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7: Fair skies, seasonably cool again tonight with that lower humidity in place. Most areas dropping into the 50s before getting back into the 70s again on Wednesday. Partly sunny skies for most of the day and a small chance of a shower in the afternoon. Next system moving in Thursday. We'll likely have some rain around in the morning. Could be a couple of thunderstorms in the afternoon with temperatures also in the 70s with more humidity in the air. From the Stormwatch 9 Weather Center, I'm meteorologist Kevin Skorupa.

0: 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Now, broadcasting from the underground command post, deep in the bowels of a hidden bunker, somewhere under the brick and steel of a nondescript building, we've once again made contact with our leader, Mark Levin.
1: Hello, America. 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Our number, 877-381-3811, 877-381-3811. Let's see here. So why isn't the MOU public? You know, here's the thing. To me, whatever the administration is or whomever, I assume you have a plan for this, right? And I don't think the plan has been so great. I know the vice president is ubiquitous. He's also promoting a book. He's on virtually all radio, all Fox, all the time, even on The View, these other stuff. I got it. And again, he's promoting a book as well. But if you're going to be proud of some product, or you're going to be talking about it constantly, I mean, the only reason we're talking about it is because they're talking about it, right, Mr. Beduza? Hey, let's talk about an MOU. That's not how this worked. It would help you, the American people, forget about the press, forget about me, if you had it to look at it. I don't like this stuff being spoon-fed and controlled, and I don't like they have these slugs and these goons online that if anybody asks questions or refers to something that's been leaked to the media, out of the government, they're told, be quiet, you don't know what it is, you'll have to decide when we decide. No, the debate is now. The MOU has been signed. It was signed on Sunday. Now, the other thing that is important to understand, it's a memorandum of understanding. And the way they've laid this out, most of the substance will be now negotiated for 60 days, but they can extend it. Now, the enemy can do a lot in 60 days. And one of the things it will do in 60 days and continue to execute people, including young people. And this still is not being discussed. It's still not being discussed. Despite all the interviews, there's not even questions being raised about it. And, of course, I want to talk about Hezbollah and Lebanon and some of the things the president sent. I want to talk about ballistic missiles. Well, those things are going to be negotiated. Okay, but you've immediately planned to lift oil, banking activity, financial activity right out of the box. On day one, sanctions relief of the memorandum of understanding, not an actual deal that's signed. So that's immediate. That's immediate. And other things. I'll just save them for when the time is right. Friday is not a possibility because, as I understand, that's when it's going to be signed and the VP may be over there. So we've offered today, Wednesday, and Thursday. Anytime. So we'll see. And he contacted me, and I'd love to have him. Love to have him. So we can discuss it. Time will tell. President today with the president of the UAE. President likes the president of the UAE. President likes the monarch that runs the UAE, likes the monarch that runs Qatar, the monarch who runs Saudi Arabia, the dictator who runs Turkey, the dictator who runs Egypt. He's very upset with the elected prime minister of Israel. But what's interesting, and I think I mentioned this, but just to underscore the point, Likud is the major party in Israel, and it's the major conservative party in Israel. That is Netanyahu's party. And then they put together a coalition with other parties that are conservative as well. Some are more religious than others and so forth, but that's how it works. The European style, because when Israel was founded, they adopted that type of government. to their detriment, in my humble opinion, but so be it. That's what happened. Now, that said, you've got individuals who are running for prime minister in their parties. Their parties are center, center-left of the Likud party and of the prime minister. They are running to the right of the prime minister when it comes to Iran and Hezbollah. And they are saying if they become prime minister, if their party controls the government, that they will attack Iran, they will destroy Iran, they're not going to do this, they're not going to that, nah, whether you believe it or not, that's their position. And yet when we talk about the prime minister of Israel here, it's, he's too tough, he's effing crazy, he doesn't know when to take his foot off the gas pedal, and so forth and so on. I personally think he's been quite restrained. I don't think we'd be this restrained with Hezbollah. I don't think we'd be this restrained if any missiles were shot into any of our territory, or if we thought they might be, hence the war with Iran, which was preemptive and correct. I would say one other point. Those of us, most of you, who supported the action against Iran a couple of months ago, supported our president, supported our troops, supported, I should say, our military, and cheered its spectacular accomplishments. We were thrilled. It's most of us who wanted to see this thing finished with an absolute defeat of the enemy and a victory. And yet the woke right, who opposed this war from day one, who claimed that the president didn't have the agency and the free will to make these decisions himself, that he was dragged into this by the neocons, meaning Jews, by the Israelis. And he said 1,000 times that's not the case. Now they are saying it's an absolute victory. This deal is the greatest deal of deals ever since the word deal was invented. So the very people who didn't want this to happen are now saying and cheering, many of them, look at the magnificent success of everything we've done here. They're frauds. They're political hacks. They don't have a principal bone in their body, even when it comes to life and death and matter of war and peace. That's all. They didn't support the president. I mean, look at these wokers. Look at Tucker Carlson. Look at Megyn Kelly. I was surprised the vice president went on Megyn Kelly's show. She has been trashing the president of the United States in the most vicious and vile ways. I was stunned. I wonder if the vice president will go on Tucker Carlson's show. I don't know. I don't know. But there are questions I do want to ask, not to be confrontational. In fact, quite the contrary, because I really want to elicit information for you. And I'm not hearing a lot of good questions, quite frankly. Instead, I'm hearing speeches about how great we are. We are great. We're the American people. We're the United States of America. But we're not talking about that. I want to know what the Iranians are willing to agree to, what they're willing to do. That would be interesting. President of the United States, this morning at the G7 summit, cut one, go.
2: Why not release the talk?
3: Oh, I will.
2: Why not release it?
3: Well, because I'd like to get a formal setting first before we do that. But I have no problem with that. It's good document. Here's what it says. Iran will never have a nuclear weapon. That's what it says. It won't have one to buy, to develop. They will not have a nuclear weapon. And I would say that's about 99.9% of what I wanted.
1: So my question would be, and is, okay, how are we going to make sure that's the case in 5 years? 7 years, 9 years, 10 years? What's the enforcement mechanism? Well, we can always send in the military. Well, we could have done that without any of this. I'm just curious. Go ahead.
3: It happened. You couldn't let that happen. And they won't have a nuclear weapon. Now, in addition to that, the strait is going to be open toll-free. And it's toll-free beyond the 60 days. It's not. Somebody said, oh, it's toll-free for... No, no. It's toll-free, period. when it opens permanently, it'll be toll-free. I want to congratulate our Navy because the naval blockade was...
1: Well, hold on. When it's open permanently, it'll be toll-free. They're now charging a service fee when it's open initially. I want to double-check that with the Vice President if that's the case or not. Within the administration, I'm getting mixed stories, so I want to know if that's the case. Go ahead.
3: But I'll not only release it, I'll probably have a press conference and read it to you word by word.
1: I suspect that means it's not 40 pages long, and what I hear is it's relatively short, so that'll be interesting, too. All right, so I'm just curious about a lot of this, quite frankly. We'll be right back.
0: Mark Levin.
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0: love people say, how can you criticize this? You haven't read it yet. We support it. You haven't read it either, because nobody's releasing it. But the vice president's put a certain basic information out there, right? And are we allowed to react to that? Well, of course we are. And if there's a lack of information, that's due to the administration. It's not due to me or you or anybody else. And I suspect many of you are getting very frustrated with this. Show after show after show on TV, they're talking about this. And then people are told, you don't know what's in it. Well, we can glean a lot of things from what's being said by the president, by the vice president, and some others. But I started from day one. In fact, I started the chorus line here. Release the damn memorandum of understanding. Well, there's some technical issues. Well, then, what did you just sign if there's some technical issues? It was signed on Sunday, was it not? Okay, whatever it was signed on Sunday. You have leadership in Congress that hasn't seen it yet. Now, you may think that's cool, but in the end, they're going to have to. And so, to me, if you really want to try and advance this cause and get support for it, celebrate it, release it, and defend it. That's the way it works in this country. Defend it. It's okay. But when we say defend it, we would like access to it. Now, you know damn well if this were Biden or Obama or one of these nutcases that wants to be president on the Democrat side, we'd be jumping up and down. We want to see it. Would we not, Mr. Producer? I mean, come on, folks. It's not an attack on the administration. Just give us the damn document. Well, you have to wait till Friday. Okay. But the vice president's not waiting till Friday. He's out there. Other people are out there. People are calling me on the phone, trying to tell me what to think or what they think I should be able to know. But I want you to know. I want you folks to know. I don't think that's so crazy. Cut two, Mr. Producer, go.
1: Senator Graham also said that an eventual agreement with Iran should be sent to Congress for review. Would you do that?
2: I never thought of it, but I would. I wouldn't mind. I mean, you know, the Democrats, you know, we call them Democrats because they're dumb people. The Democrats are, well, what I'd like to do is send it to Congress saying you shouldn't approve it, and I'll get it approved. whatever I say, they want to do the opposite. It's not working too well for them, by the way. But yeah, I never thought about saying it. Never even thought about it, but I will. I will send it to Congress. I like the idea.
0: Now, this is very interesting to me, because the usual morons with brains the size of a walnut online and elsewhere said, Mark Levin said he has to send this to Congress and has to use the treaty clause. Congress does. I don't know. Ladies and gentlemen, I did a whole commentary on this here and on Fox, where I said the treaty clause should have been applied to the Obama treaty. It should be applied to this, but the precedent now is no. It's no because of what Democrats and every Republican but Tom Cotton voted for. So they changed it. So rather than requiring two-thirds of the senators present, as the Constitution compels, it's now the entire Congress has to vote by two-thirds to say no to a deal. That's how absurd this is. But that's in a statute now. Now, you might say that's unconstitutional, but nobody's going to challenge it. Congress isn't going to challenge it, and the president's not going to challenge it because the Congresses have agreed to it. And this president won't challenge it because it'll help him as a practical matter. So it will sail through. Whatever's in there, it will sail through. So there's no question about it. In fact, I want to play one of these audio guys here, Mr. Producer. This creepy guy. Hold on, let me see. This guy, he looks like he just woke up or he's on drugs or something or other. Let me see. This guy named Kurt Mills, who you never heard of. He looks like he's about, I'd say, 13 years old. He's got the mind of a kumquat. He's repetitive. He's an isolationist. He's one of those. Woke right. Tax Jews, tax Israel. Same thing. So he's on with Bloated Bannon. Bloated Bannon is very upset because I keep pointing out, number one, he's bloated. Number two, I keep pointing out he's a convicted felon. In fact, he confessed to it to get a plea deal so he wouldn't have to be tried. Number three, he was scratching on Donald Trump's door to get a pardon on federal charges that related to the same scam that he applied to you, the American people, and he got that pardon, and he's been utterly disloyal to the president ever since. I'm not even talking about issues, ladies and gentlemen. It's issues. You can have disagreement on issues. He has stabbed the president in the back repeatedly. And then when he posts things, you'll see he gets about 12 people following him and so forth. Guy's a mess. He's a mess. Looks like, never mind. So he brings on the usual, you know, the usual slugs. And one of them is this guy, Kurt Mills, who's obsessed with me. They're all obsessed with me. And he writes for something that is so misstated. The American Conservative magazine, founded by Pat Buchanan, so you get the gist. Well, we only have a minute now, so I will do this after the break. But I want to try and show you the propagandists, the liars, that people hear this stuff, and I'm going to straighten it out. And hat tip to Grace Chong on X, another jackass that keeps pushing this stuff, probably with a fake name, I don't know. But we'll dig into this. Why? Because it's important you understand, and I know you do, there's two different clauses in the Constitution. One is the War Clause, and one is the Treaty Clause. They're two different clauses. Well, he said you don't have to go to, you know, Congress to make war. I've explained this to you folks. Congress doesn't have the power to make war. That word was removed. Declare war. They've done it 11 times. That's all. But we'll really deal with the substance of this in a moment. We'll be right back.
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1: Fair skies, seasonably cool again tonight with that lower humidity in place. Most areas dropping into the 50s before getting back into the 70s again on Wednesday. Partly sunny skies for most of the day and a small chance of a shower in the afternoon. Next system moving in Thursday. We'll likely have some rain around in the morning. Could be a couple of thunderstorms in the afternoon with temperatures also in the 70s with more humidity in the air. From the Stormwatch 9 Weather Center, I'm meteorologist Kevin Skorupa.
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1: Let me say respectfully. Ambassador Huckabee's 100% right. Let's play that again, the last item on our list, Mr. Bedusa. This is Ambassador Mike Huckabee earlier today from Israel. Go.
2: It is also my job to represent the importance of Israel to the United States. This is just another reminder that it is your heritage, without a doubt. But, Minister, it is also the heritage of the United States. Without Israel, without the Jewish Foundation, there would not be an America. We owe our very existence to what happened in this land.
1: And let me be very blunt about this. Israel does not owe its existence to any president. We're allies trying to help each other. We do help each other. Israel, the Holy Land, owes its existence to God Almighty nearly 4,000 years ago. Those of you who believe in the Bible, read it. Those of you who go to synagogue or church, you go to synagogue or church, have you learned the history of the Holy Land? Of course you have. Is there any president named in there? No, there's not one. You know, it's a funny thing. The Jewish people in the Holy Land existed almost 4,000 years. They survived the Babylonians, who destroyed their first temple. They survived the Persian Empire. They survived the Roman Empire that destroyed their second temple. All there in the Holy Land. Before there was anything called Islam. Survived the Third Reich, which is gone. They're all gone. All these empires are gone. And I worry about our country. It's not an empire. I worry about our republic and what's going on in our country with the Marxists and the Islamists and the very woke right that we're talking about. And let's be clear. Those individuals who were plotting to attack the White House and the president sound a hell of a lot like the woke right. They certainly do. And so when you hear this stuff day in and day out, repeated day in and day out, the static is endless. Again, I want you to go on Twitter, Elon Musk's X, and I want you to see what's going on there right now. And I want you to see what goes on there anytime I post something or anytime Israel's mentioned. I want you to look. I want you to see it. You don't have to see. You might be tired. I'm tired of discussing this stuff. That's okay, but I'm just trying to prove a point. And it has a consequence. Many consequences. Israel would be blown off the map. It would be destroyed if we didn't do what we just did. No, Israel was not going to sit there and get blown off any map. Just like it's not going to sit there and allow Hezbollah to kill its people.

0: That's the Holy Land. It's not a protectorate. And by the way, Hezbollah must never turn into a protectorate either. If that's the deal, I'm sorry, then forget it. Then forget it. We're not in the business as a nation. You know, people, I'm tired of giving, money to... We're not in the business as a nation to protect a terrorist organization that slaughtered hundreds and hundreds of our fellow Americans, our Marines. Execute. Israel killed the guy, the commander in Hezbollah, who captured five of our soldiers in Iraq and individually executed them. They don't even get a thank you. We haven't killed any of these guys. They've killed the leadership and the under-leadership in Hezbollah, responsible for killing hundreds and hundreds of our people. We didn't do that. They did it. And in response, it's, you know, the fighting has to stop. Well, of course the fighting has to stop. But everybody doesn't sign deals and everybody doesn't agree to deals. But you already know all this. You already know all this. So here's this guy, Kurt Mills, of the American Conservative Magazine. He looks like he's on something. Of course he's not. I'm sure he's not. Just looks like it. And he always goes on Bloated Bannon show. Now, I don't know why anybody goes on a show that is a convicted swindler. I don't know why anybody goes on a show that needed a pardon from the President of the United States. Why would you go on a show of a guy that was ripping off little old ladies who were listening to him and sending money in to build a southern wall? Why would you go on a guy's show like that? Why would you go on a guy's show when you're talking about Epstein, and there's the guy that's sitting on the Epstein Bannon videos? Isn't it funny that all these woke right guests go on Bannon's show and they never say, hey, Steve, why don't you release the Epstein Bannon videos? Now, this little punk coward, Kurt Mills, isn't going to do it. Matt Gaetz, a complete pervert, a real sick little bastard. No wonder he wanted to hide the ethics report. He's out there trying to remake himself as somebody who's intelligent. No, buddy, you're a sicko. No, he never says it. Of course, if he brings up the Epstein files, everybody will remind him of the Gates files from the ethics committee. We're dealing with some tawdry people here. But here's this Kurt Mills. I want to answer him directly. Cut 10, go.
1: You are correct in observing two things with the Congress thing. Number one, he is talking to the President of the United States like he's an imbecile. So he doesn't.
0: Number one, I've never done that ever. So this is this guy's mind, such as it is, baked on whatever he's doing. That's number one. Number two, they're talking about my Fox show. I wasn't talking to the President of the United States at all. I was doing my show. So he's a moron to begin with. Go ahead.
1: Trump. He just says Obama. It's not Obama's deal.
0: No, but it was Obama's deal. And that set... See how stupid. I got to deal with these idiots. Obama. It was the Obama nuclear deal, jackass. And that's when they effectively changed the treaty clause. It's relevant to everything. Because that created the precedent. So there he is, Kurt Mills of the American Conservative Magazine. It ought to be Kurt Mills of the American Mentally Ill Magazine. Go ahead.
1: Secondarily, Congress, and not just Levin thankfully not in the Congress, Congress is utterly cynical. People like Lindsey Graham.
0: I can't help it that Congress is utterly cynical. I can't help that you have an IQ of a mashed potatoes. I can't help that. So what if Congress is cynical? It's Congress. See what I mean? How stupid these guys are? It's Congress. And there's a statute. And they're going to have to go through this process, whether Marx says so or not. So I'm relaying that information to you, the American people. And Kurt Mills, who's accomplished nothing, who's done nothing smart, he doesn't like it. He doesn't like that I even bring it up. Go ahead.
1: Role as there is in the Constitution, for when a war is declared or a war is all but declared. But all of a sudden, if the president...
0: A war is declared. Oh, good Lord. It's embarrassing. This guy's a stooge. Okay, let me try for the 4,000th time. But don't worry, the guy's not going to stop, because what he is a propagandist. He's not interested in knowledge, because he can't digest it. Read the clause in the Constitution. Congress has the power to declare war. You can Google this now that I've explained it 1,000 times. Originally, the draft for that particular section was Congress would have the power to make war. They had a debate, spent some time on it, and they said Congress is too big, effectively. It's too cumbersome. Congress can't make war. And so the commander-in-chief, you've heard of that, right, ladies and gentlemen? Apparently, Kurt Mills has not. The commander-in-chief is with the President of the United States. The budget authority, that is the authority to fund a war or not fund a war, is with Congress, so they can cut off funds as we did in the Vietnam War. But declare war is not make war. Make war was removed in the original draft and replaced with declare war. Declarations of war have happened 11 times, most of them during World War II. So according to this mental midget, every single military battle requires a declaration of war because only Congress has the power to make war, and for some reason Mark Levin doesn't understand that. Because it's wrong. As for the treaty clause, I'm the one who argued during Obama that they should have required him to use the treaty clause. They did not. And so dealing with Iran and dealing with the same subject, Trump is not going to have to use it either. Now, you might say he should, but he's not, because the statute was passed and this thing will sail through. Now, is that complicated, Mr. Producer? So you either have to have no intelligence whatsoever, or you're just a hack. And the guy has both. Go ahead.
1: To end military hostilities, then it needs to be subjected to congressional oversight. It's just, this is open, naked, cynical contradiction at its
0: finest.
1: There
0: you go. See, this is what you get. And that's why he's on Bannon and Bannon's on him. This guy's a punk. This is open and naked and cynical. So you need Congress to end a war? No, you don't. But if you're going to enter into an agreement, Congress has to review it. Got it? Now, he doesn't get it. Yeah, let's see what this guy looks like. These two on the same show, it's like Laurel and Hardy. It's like Laurel and Hardy. If you missed out, this is important. If you missed out in gold in 2020, if you missed the rally in 2025, it's not too late. Right now, gold is sitting at about 20% off its all-time highs earlier this year. So you can buy it effectively at a discount because it's on the move. The fundamentals that drove gold to over $5,000 an ounce are now very, very strong. It's a limited commodity. You can't print it anymore. It's a joke. Obviously, you could never print it. Many central banks, well, they're buying record quantities of gold and diversifying away from our dollar and other national currencies. Why? Because the debts are so massive that the value of the currency is going south. Gold often remains your hedge in times of inflation, war, political uncertainty. Massive debt is what I would say. 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All right, let's get back to somebody serious. Senator John Kerry with reporters on Capitol Hill today. Cut 8, go.
2: Are you confident that Iran is going to give up its nuclear ambitions, or do you have any sort of skepticism?
3: Well, unless you were homeschooled by a day drinker, no one's confident that Iran's going to do anything, and it's unfair to hold anyone to that standard. So if you want to go print a headline, you know, Kennedy not confident, knock yourself out, but that's misleading.
0: Mm-hmm. Kennedy's not confident, but what he seems to be saying there is you can't hold us to the standard that Iran is definitely going to comply. Okay, I get that. But that raises a lot of problems, doesn't it, Mr. Producer? And isn't that the bottom line, ladies and gentlemen? They're a terrorist organization. A terrorist organization. I'll be right back.
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0: Chris Ruddy is the founder and I think the owner, certainly one of them, of Newsmax. People like Newsmax? You like Fox? President Trump was right to call reports of $300 billion reconstruction fund for Iran fake news. Should keep calling them that until the idea is dead, buried and impossible to revive under another name. Vice President Vance has sought to reassure skeptics about the plan. The Iranians are not receiving any cash and no funds are being released for simply signing a deal or attending a meeting, the vice president said. Vance then said economic benefits would flow only if Iran meets its obligations under a future agreement. That's better than a blank check, but it suggests a $300 billion is still in the works and part of the memorandum of understanding that starts a 60-day ceasefire. Here's the central question. Why should Iran receive access to any reconstruction fund, let alone one with $300 billion? The floated proposal makes no sense. Worse, it is dangerous. I think that's what most Americans feel. Don't you, Mr. Producer? I feel that way. You know, while much of the world stays silent, the great pastor John Hagee has been a steadfast voice for Israel for decades. And in this important new book, God's Prophetic Clock, that's a great book, he lays out the clear biblical timeline we're watching unfold right now. This book tells you how Israel was reborn in a single day in 1948, just as the prophet said. Jerusalem reunited under Jewish control in 1967, nations of the earth turning against the Jewish people, a number of people turning against the Jewish people, even people we know. There are no random events. They are the signs from Scripture that we are approaching a critical hour. The clock is ticking. The dangers to Israel and to freedom are intensifying. Our children and grandchildren are counting on us to understand what's really happening. 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It's a fantastic book, God's Prophetic Clock, by a fantastic man, Pastor John Hagee. A dear, dear friend. We love him and his family, and we're all very, very close. He's the real deal. We'll be right back.
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6: More details are coming. I'm Lisa Lacerra, Fox News. President Trump says he'll release more details on the Iran agreement in the coming days.
7: The 60-day memorandum of understanding, President Trump says, boils down to Iran agreeing to never acquire a nuclear weapon. And when the deal is signed this week, he says the full text will be released.
8: Probably have a press conference and read it to you word by word so that the press covers it accurately. Because it's a very important document.
7: Speaking to reporters at the G7 in France, the president also says he is open to submitting the agreement to Congress for review. Iran's foreign minister says the MOU would require Israel to withdraw from Lebanon, something Israeli leaders have not agreed to do.
6: Fox's Jared Halpern at the White House. Democrats, including Senate Minority Leader Chuck Schumer, have called on the president to provide more information on the deal to Congress. A handful of states holding primaries tonight in Georgia. Congressman Mike Collins, who's been endorsed by President Trump, has warned his primary against Derek Dooley, who was backed by Governor Brian Kemp. Voters are deciding who will run against incumbent Democratic Senator John Ossoff. In Alabama, voters are choosing between Republican Barry Moore, endorsed by President Trump, and former Navy SEAL Jared Hudson. Republicans are seeking to retain the seat vacated by Senator Tommy Tuberville, who is running for governor. The FBI says a suspect's mother helped break up a terror plot that was to take place at last weekend's UFC event at the White House.
9: In Ohio, investigators say 19-year-old Tyson Proper's mother called police after she was concerned about her son's recent conduct, including firearms purchases and communications with people online.
6: Fox's David Spahn. Five people have been arrested so far. A manhunt in Delaware. Police say a man shot two people inside Wilmington Hospital, killing one. America is listening to Fox News.
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14: Fair skies, seasonably cool again tonight with that lower humidity in place. Most areas dropping into the 50s before getting back into the 70s again on Wednesday. Partly sunny skies for most of the day and a small chance of a shower in the afternoon. Next system moving in Thursday. We'll likely have some rain around in the morning. Could be a couple of thunderstorms in the afternoon with temperatures also in the 70s with more humidity in the air. From the Stormwatch 9 Weather Center, I'm meteorologist Kevin Skorupa.
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16: Hello, America. 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Our number, 877-381-3811, 877-381-3811. We've talked about Ambassador Mike Huckabee, our ambassador to Israel. Israel has an ambassador to the United States. Ambassador Leiter will be here at the bottom of the hour. And again, the goal isn't to create controversy, just to let some people speak and explain themselves. And hopefully the VP will be here this week. He asked, and we're trying to make as much room as possible for his schedule. I know he's busy. He's on a number of programs, as a matter of fact. This guy Newsom, or his wife at least, they're under investigation, and it's not a joke. There's some serious tax issues. And now they hide behind this thing that every investigation is political. Wouldn't that be great if all of us could just say, you know what, it's political, and then everybody comes to our defense. But it doesn't work that way. If something's political, then it's political, and we got it. It shouldn't happen, and they didn't give a damn about it when it was being done to Donald Trump in spades. In fact, that was the purpose, wasn't it? And yours truly was one of the leading voices fighting it and providing as much on-air legal advice as I possibly could. Most of these people online now, but the woke right, woke this. They were never to be seen. They were nowhere. Nowhere. They were nowhere. And they'll be nowhere when the impeachment stuff comes up, and we already know that it will. Yeah. I'm just taking a look at something very quickly here. Okay, we have calls, and we're going to try and get to some callers at the right time, but it's good to see there's a lot of people who want to get in here, and it's been that way a lot. I should tell you that for people who are wondering, people attacking us, our ratings on Fox have been through the roof. We had huge, huge ratings Saturday and Sunday. I didn't even tell you, Mr. Producer, and we're up against basketball. We're up against baseball. We're up against soccer. 8 p.m. Saturday and Sunday. That's a brutal time when you think about it, Eastern time. Yet our numbers came in this morning, and they're just fantastic, and that's because of you. And that's because I'm going to tell you what I think. I'm going to tell you why I think what I think. I'm not going to do, you know, bumper sticker stuff and slogans, and we'll leave that to the lesser lights, because that's what they do. That's not what we do. All right, let's see here. For one moment, bear with me, folks. There it is. I'm looking for something. Gavin Newsom. Our friends at Red State It's a great website. Jennifer Van Laar. Gavin Newsom says he's under investigation by DOJ. Sources say it's related to his wife's taxes. Newsom made the world's craziest possible presidential campaign announcement Monday when he dropped a five-minute video saying he's under investigation by the DOJ, claiming the investigation is politically motivated because he's considering running for president. Newsom doesn't say exactly what the investigation is allegedly about, but says that it's directed at his wife, and any references a grand jury. Newsom says he's joined the Tim Walz, Adam Schiff, James Comey, and Jerome Powell on President Donald Trump's hit list and defiantly says, Trump picked the wrong target. We have nothing to hide. Town Hall's Cameron Arcand reports that there are multiple investigations, that they started in California, not Washington, stemming from whistleblower complaints, and they have to do with Jennifer Seibel Newsom's taxes and with Newsom's former chief of staff, Dana Williamson. According to multiple years of tax returns reviewed by Red State, wow. Gavin and Jennifer Newsom filed tax jointly, so if the investigation has to do with taxes, it has to do with both of them. The Newsom's full tax returns from 2017 through 2020 can be viewed at this link. I'm not looking at it, I'm just watching. Red State has exclusively reported on the Newsom's shady red real estate deals from Sacramento to Marin County. And back in 2020, they say we reported on the questionable transactions surrounding the acquisition and refinancing of the Newsom's $3.7 million estate in Fair Oaks, California. To date, no explanation has been given. Then they have a shaded quote. Somebody paid $3.7 million cash to an LLC for a nearly 13,000 square foot, 8-acre estate in December 2018 that was then transferred or gifted to California Governor Gavin Newsom and his wife shortly before the first couple obtained a $2.7 million cash-out mortgage loan on the property. A year after originally breaking that story, we still don't know who that somebody is and whether the transaction was legal or not. Newsom spokesperson Nathan Click has given two diametrically opposed explanations as to the origin of the cash, and neither holds up to scrutiny, they say. Now, they write, since Newsom said the investigation was specifically directed at his wife, could have to do with the purchase of a $9.1 million home in Marin. Where do they get all this money from, Rich? It's shocking. On the government payroll. It's unbelievable. Purchase of a $9.1 million home in Marin County through an LLC controlled by Jennifer Newsom. The grant deed from a company controlled by Daniel Pritzker, a longtime Democrat donor, to Seibel Newsom's LLC is dated November 6, 2024, but her LLC wasn't formed until November 12th, 6 days later. There's no indication of any mortgage on the property until February 2025, when the LLC obtained a $6.5 million mortgage at a 6.75% interest. And she and her parents all had to sign personal guarantees as members of the LLC. Now, the mortgage for that property is over $42,000 a month, with an annual property tax of $118,000. You should buy that, Rich. Out of that, it goes into detail, the Newsoms still carry a $2.7 million mortgage on the Fair Oaks home. The payments for that mortgage is $13,000 a month. Now, while the Newsom's wineries have been successful, those assets have been in a blind trust since 2018. The couple's total annual income has averaged around $1.4 million. Out of that, the couple paid an average of $450,000 a year in total taxes, $200,000 a year to domestic workers, according to tax returns reviewed, in addition to property taxes, private school tuition, and mortgages, not to mention all other costs of maintaining a home and raising four children. Excuse me. Given the level of chatter about this investigation, it seems well known. Well, it seems we'll know sooner rather than later. What's the focus? Well, I suspect the mortgages and how they were paid for, depending on her salary, because he's getting a government salary or what their investments are. But it's said to be a criminal investigation by the Department of Justice. So there is that. wrote Kahana, who comes to the defense of Marxists, Islamists, anti-Semites, and of course Nazis in the case of Plattner. He was on CNN yesterday because he has to always be somewhere, he and Murphy and the rest of them. Cut 11, go.
17: They should leave Jennifer Newsom out of this. I mean, she's an advocate for women.
16: Leave Jennifer Newsom out of what? So in other words, all you wives out there, all you wives, you should be left out of every investigation. You should be left out of every investigation. Go ahead.
17: When people come after folks' families, and here you don't have any credibility.
16: People come after folks' families? No credibility? What's that all about? Does he know what's going on in this investigation? This is why jerks like Ro Khanna will never come on this program. This is why these other jerks will never come on this program to debate me. Will you come on my show? And then they hoodwink you. They set you up. No, you come on my show. Right here. Man, you leave her out of this. He doesn't want to know anything except Team Democrat, Team Radical Left-Wing Democrat. Now, this guy's going to run for president. And there's a lot of questions being raised about him, his family, and his wife's investments while he's been a member of Congress. Because apparently he's made a lot of money. You know, a lot of these leftists have been ripping us off with their BS, like Sanders. I got that by selling books about socialism against capitalism. Funny guy. But if I'm a socialist, I'm going to take your money away from you, old man. I don't care how you made it. It's irrelevant. It's irrelevant. I'll be right back.
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0: It's an honor to have a very dear friend of mine in the family, Israel's ambassador to the United States, Ambassador Leiter. How are you, sir?
1: Good evening, Mark. It's good to be with you, as always.
0: It's very good to be with you. You know, Mr. Ambassador, just for the audience's edification, you explained yesterday that Israel does everything it can when it's fighting vicious terrorists who attack you first and kill your citizens and kill so many innocent people, to fight back, whether you call it a war or a battle, in a way as humane as possible. And then you brought up your eldest son. So I don't mean to upset you, but I think it's important that people around the country hear this. Explain what you were talking about.
1: Well, Mark, I think that very often people in the U.S. and in the West in general have a difficult time appreciating the fact that there's real evil in the world, and that there are actually movements that become governments that dominate people and lands that are interested in operating on the basis of that evil in other places around the world. And in 1979, there was a revolution in Iran. We had great relations with Iran prior to 1979. We had thousands of tourists in both countries going back and forth. We had business relations, trade. And there was a revolution led by the Ayatollah Khomeini, who came back from France, from his exile in France. He was actually supported. This is something that people don't know. He was actually supported by the extreme left in France. They thought that he would be a bulwark against Saudi Arabia. They supported his return to Iran, the overthrow of the Shah, and he created a government which is based on the idea that everybody has to bend the knee to Islam, and particularly to his brand of Islam, and that the West has to be defeated. This is something that's very difficult for people to understand. He wants to defeat the West. And the first thing that you're going to do if you want to defeat the West is destroy Israel, because Israel is a Judeo-Christian transplant in the middle of Islam. And that's why he set his sights on destroying Israel. For 47 years, they've been screaming in the streets of Tehran, destroy Israel, death to the United States. And we embarked together a year ago, almost exactly to the date, I think it was June 21st, if I'm not mistaken, or 22nd, last year, to eradicate this menace. Because if he would achieve, if his government, the Ayatollah's government in Tehran, would achieve nuclear weapons, make no mistake, they'd use it. We set out together with our senior partner, the United States, and we launched the Rising Lion, an epic, at that time was Midnight Hammer, and we knocked out their nuclear installations. And what we saw immediately afterwards, that they were racing to reconstitute these nuclear weapons capabilities and to build ballistic missiles, many hundreds per month, that could ultimately overwhelm Israel and then focus on Europe. So together we launched Roaring Lion and Epic Fury, and together we dropped over 20,000 bombs on the country. We've decimated their installations. We've decimated their military, navy, and air. We've decimated their ability to produce weapons of destruction. And we're very, very hopeful now that that any agreement that's reached will ensure that they will never be able again to reconstitute their weapons program, and not to reconstitute themselves as a regional hegemon. And you mentioned my son. My son was part of that battle against this evil. He fell in the battle against Hamas in Gaza. He was a commander of forces who entered Gaza to get our hostages back after October 7th. And he battled Hamas. He fell on the 15th day of the war. But I know that he and his colleagues fought in this civilizational battle against objective evil. And we will ultimately succeed in this battle, because the good and the righteous and the truth will prevail.
0: And, of course, Lebanon's an issue. Hezbollah's an issue. You know, people don't remember in the 1980s, that Israel had to go into Lebanon under Menachem Begin and fight this same enemy backed by Iran and push this enemy back. He's sending tens of thousands of IDF soldiers, among others. And it was a bloody time. And, of course, Israel succeeded. And then another peace agreement was entered into, even though Begin really didn't want to. They had to. You had to. And they broke it within 2 years, Hezbollah. And they have since then have been acquiring and using missiles against your citizens and communities, correct?
1: Well, yes, you're correct. And basically, Hezbollah is the largest proxy of Iran. They're a vicious terrorist organization. They've been declared an illicit terrorist organization by the United States, by most European countries, by most countries around the world, actually. They were responsible for the death, more deaths of Americans than any terrorist organization. The Marine barracks in 1983 in Beirut, and so on and so forth. They've killed many, many Israelis, have killed many Americans. And they're the front line for Iran on the border of Israel, our northern border. They've taken over Lebanon. They basically hold the people of Lebanon hostage. And here's the amazing thing, Mark, the Lebanese and the Israelis, you know, I'm conducting negotiations with the Lebanese for a ceasefire and ultimately a peace treaty. We're on the same side of this. We both want to see Hezbollah decimated and out of the their occupation of Lebanon. And there's been Security Council resolutions repeatedly calling for Israel to withdraw and Hezbollah to be disarmed. Now, what happens is every time, as you mentioned, since the 1980s, we withdraw, they don't disarm. On the contrary, they build up their forces. They have some 40 to 50,000 well-armed stormtroopers. And they build tunnels that go underground from southern Lebanon into northern Israel, like Hamas did in Gaza. They have killer drones, one-way fiber-optic drones, that that kill and maim and injure, we repeatedly
0: hold your thought. I have to take a hard break. I very much apologize for this, but I want you to be able to continue. That's Ambassador Leiter, the great ambassador and dear friend, not just of ours, of this country, who lost his son a few years back in this battle. While fighting as best as they could, as civilly as they could. We'll be right back. We live in uncertain, chaotic times, but for me, the Bible has been proven right about every major turning point in human history. 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
1: We're here with our good friend, America's good friend, the ambassador from Israel, Ambassador Leiter, and just a great guy, just a good man, very sensible. So is your prime minister, who we adore here. He's a good, good man. So you were telling us about Hezbollah. I wanted to pick up where you left off and how, first of all, they've killed hundreds and hundreds of Americans, as you've pointed out. And the other day, you killed a man who actually executed five of our soldiers, didn't he?
2: Yeah, he did. And we took him out in a town called Bin Jebel in South Lebanon. He actually had a price on his head. The U.S. had a price on his head for some $5 million. Bad, bad hombre. Look, the issue here really is that Iran funds Hezbollah to the tune of $1.5 billion a year to be on Israel's northern border and to wreak havoc on the country, to turn Lebanon into an extension of the Ayatollah's regime in Tehran, and to terrorize Israel, and really to terrorize the people of Lebanon. Both Israel and Lebanon want to see Hezbollah disarmed. The problem is, we keep disarming, they keep coming back, and to include Lebanon in any agreement is really puzzling with Iran, because it basically allows Iran to continue its hegemony, or its attempt at regional hegemony, to inflict death and destruction beyond its borders. So this is a very, very difficult for us. But Mark, if you'll permit me, you mentioned Prime Minister Netanyahu, and I just want to make a point here, if I can, because there's been so much in the media lately about the relationship between Prime Minister and the President, going south, if there's an acrimonious relationship and so on. You know, I've been in all the meetings between the Prime Minister and the President. There have been seven. No other foreign leader has visited the United States as often as Prime Minister Netanyahu. And one time, the President in Jerusalem, and there are literally dozens of hours of phone call conversations between them almost every day and every other day. So you got one journalist who picks out one sentence or two sentences in a tense phone call and turns that into the nature of the relationship. The nature of the relationship is one of deep respect and friendship. And it is precisely people who appreciate each other, which from time to time can have a civil disagreement. It's only people who are close that can argue with each other and maintain their respectful relationship. And that's what defines Prime Minister Netanyahu's relationship with the President. It's so ironic that on the one hand, you know, we have people accusing us of dragging the U.S. into the war in Iran, and now all of a sudden they're celebrating the distance between the two of them. So they go to two extremes. Number one, we didn't drag the President of the United States. Donald Trump is not somebody who's dragged into anything, let alone a war. We didn't drag him in, and we're also not in a complete divorce either. There's a difference of opinion potentially over this agreement. We didn't even see the agreement yet, but there's potential difference of opinion over the agreement that's legitimate. We'll express our concerns the same way we expressed our concerns a year ago when it came to Iran, and on that we are completely on the same page. Let me just conclude by saying, Mark, the United States doesn't have a better ally. When you wanted to fly your planes over France, they didn't allow you to use their airspace. Not France, nor Spain. Israel not only allows the United States to use its airspace, the airplanes are parked in Israel, and we fly together. 200 of our warplanes, 200 of your warplanes, we fly shoulder to shoulder, wing to wing, give our lives for each other. That's what our relationship is. So nobody's going to be successful in driving a wedge between the historic covenant between Israel and the United States.
1: No, and Israel's going to continue to defend.

0: defend itself and defend its people under every and any circumstance, right? I mean, it has to.
1: Any self-respecting country is entitled to defend itself. And, you know, I tell my audiences, don't applaud when a speaker gets up and says to a Jewish audience, you know, I respect Israel's right to defend itself, or I respect Israel's right to exist. You don't say that to any other gathering, because of course we have a right to exist. Of course we have a right to defend ourselves. Zionism, which is so maligned these days, Zionism comes and says one thing. Jews don't ask for anything more, but we demand nothing less. We want to be treated like any other country. And any other country not only has the right to exist, but the right to defend itself. And we don't need recognition for our right to defend ourselves.
0: Before you go, you're a scholar. You've studied philosophy and so much and so forth. I want people to know. So how would you explain Zionism? Because you have a lot of anti-Semites and Jew haters who go, I'm not anti-Jew, I'm anti-Zionism. Explain how that's one and the same, and that's just baloney.
1: Anti-Semitism is a virus that mutates. And sometimes we are condemned because we're called capitalists, and sometimes we're condemned because we're called communists, and sometimes we're nationalists, and sometimes we have no nation, sometimes we're stateless, and sometimes we're nationalists, and it goes on and on. Zionism is as old as Judaism. There is no Judaism without Zionism. Judaism begins with Abraham ascending to the land of Israel. Open up the book. I mean, you can rewrite another book if you like, but that's what Judaism is. That's what Judaism began. All the book of Genesis is a story about the relationship between the people and the land. There's famine and we have to leave, and then the issue is getting back to the land. And all throughout Jewish history, 2,000 years of dispersion, while a handful of Jews always maintained a presence in the Holy Land of Israel, there was every Jewish community, everywhere to the four corners of the earth, prayed for the return to Zion. That's what they said in the prayer book three times a day. That's what they said when they said grace after meals. That's what they said at the Seder night on Passover. May my eyes behold the return to Zion next year in Jerusalem. And when Herzl introduced political Zionism in the late 19th century, he was not introducing something new. He said, now we can wait no longer to fulfill that dream, to fulfill that prophecy, because if we don't, anti-Semitism will devour us, will eliminate us. And it did 50 years later in the Holocaust. So we don't take any chances anymore. We apply our relationship between our people and our homeland. We have to defend the homeland. And thank God we have a wonderful generation of young men and women committed to protecting the land of Israel and the Jewish people. And we cherish and value so very, very much our senior ally, our partnership with the United States, that understands, that was rooted in biblical prophecy, that is rooted in biblical values. We share those Judeo-Christian ethics and we celebrate them.
0: Mm-hmm. All right, Mr. Ambassador, God bless you. Be safe. We appreciate you very much. You have a lot of work I know you're doing, so take it easy.
1: Thank you, Mark. All the best to you and your listeners.
0: All right, man. You too. It's Israel's ambassador to the United States, Ambassador Leiter. You've heard us play America's ambassador to Israel. Excuse me. Mike Huckabee, we're very lucky to have Mike Huckabee as our ambassador, as Israel's very lucky to have Leiter and Netanyahu and so forth representing them. And the only thing that comes between us, apparently, I'm speaking for myself, is a deal that seems to seek Israel's capitulation, if you will, to Hezbollah and Iran. It's not going to happen, nor should it happen. And anybody who's fair-minded understands that can't happen. No matter how much Iran pushes for it. These people have killed us. I mean, this is the enemy. And to believe that they're going to turn on a dime and they're going to behave themselves over $300 billion, they're not going to change for $300 billion. They're not going to change for $3 trillion. They're not going to change for any damn thing at all. Oh, they'll play a little bit. Oh, you got to do this if you want to do that. You got to do that if you want to do this. That's fine. That'll go on for a few months, maybe even a year or two. But after that, you can't keep terrorists boxed up. On the one hand, we cannot argue that there was nothing else we can do because this ideology is deeply rooted within the society, even if the people don't want it. If our bombers can't take it out, how do we take it out? And then we argue, well, a couple $100 billion, that'll do the trick. No, it won't. They believe Allah's telling them to do this. A couple $100 billion. It's going to go to make them stronger. They're going to hit the line. What do we have to do for the money? Okay, we'll do it. Right, Muhammad? Yes, yes, that's right. Let's just do it. We'll do it. We'll get the money. Then what happens after they get the money? What happens 3 years from now when all the money, the $300 billion, if that's what it is, once they get it, what are they going to say then? How are you going to hold them to it then? Well, we're going to give it to them slowly. And okay, great, I got it. Ah, then we'll go and we'll bomb them. No, we won't. Once we move most of our military out there, we're not going back to devastatingly bomb them. But little Israel stays there. They have nowhere to go. The Lebanese people, they have nowhere to go. The Persian people, they have nowhere to go. Hey, I'm just calling it like it is. Calling it like it is.
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0: 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Say Mark Levin. You should do it right now. I know for many people it's dark outside. 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I'll be right back.
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0: Piers Morgan and Megyn Kelly together aren't even stupid. They're worse than that. They started about a month ago lecturing me and other Jews that just because you're anti-Zionism doesn't mean you're anti-Jew. Now, these are people who don't know a damn thing, and that's why they act like they don't know a damn thing. You see, there's a city of David named after King David. And within the city of David, there's a mount, Mount Zion. Now it's in the center, pretty much, of Jerusalem. That is the birthplace of Jewish national unity thousands of years ago, Mount Zion. Zionism is about the Jewish people and their indigenous lands. When somebody says they're a Zionist, what they are saying is that's our holy land. You can see it in the Bible. It's Mount Zion, right there. Hence, I am a Zionist. That's why you have Christian Zionists. Because in the same relative area, Christianity was born. Jesus being a Jew. The apostles being Jewish. This is what Mike Huckabee is talking about. So, the birthplace of Jewish national unity, as I'll put it, is Mount Zion. And that's what people mean when they refer to I'm a Zionist. Now, the hill currently known as Mount Zion, or known always as Mount Zion, it's just outside the old city walls, houses the traditional tomb of King David. So when these fools say, I can be anti-Zionist, doesn't mean I'm anti-Jew, they don't even know what they're talking about. And they don't care. And they pulled that the other week, you know, attacking yours truly. They can attack all they want. I mean, I dealt with people who are actually smart, and they're not them. Well, look at their backgrounds. They have smart backgrounds. Have they done smart things? Tell me, have they written profound things? Have they said profound things? And it's not just them. They're just two of them. So many. History is unfolding right before our eyes. The President of the United States is delivering on so many fronts. But our system involves we the people, millions and millions of us, and we need to be heard on every issue. Whether it's the issue now with Iran, every single issue. Because our country was based on what? We're about to celebrate 250 years of the Declaration. We the people, we're the sovereign. Even before we had a government, a national government. Even before we had a constitution. We had a civil society. We're the rulers. Each of you has a sovereignty given to you by God, and collectively we have a sovereignty called the civil society. So it's our country, nobody else's. Not a Congress's, not a president's, not a court's, ours. They are creations, institutions created as a result of our sovereignty and our civil society. And AMAC is built around the values we hold dear. 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And join the Association of Mature American Citizens today. And you don't have to be old or elderly. You do need to be mature. 18 and older. That's all. I encourage you to do it. All right. Lots going on. Lots going on tomorrow. We'll keep at it. And the show has come to an end, unfortunately. I feel like we got plenty of hours to go, but we don't. We salute our armed forces, police officers, firefighters, emergency personnel, ICE, our truckers, the men and women in Ukraine, the men and women in Israel, and the men and women in Persia. And you, the American people, thank God for you. And I'll see you right here tomorrow. Have a wonderful evening.
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6: The deal is agreed to, but there's a catch. I'm Lisa LaSera, Fox News. The U.S. and Iran expected to sign off on a memorandum of understanding that would end the conflict on Friday in Switzerland, but Iran is demanding Israel pull out of Lebanon.
7: Iran's top diplomat says the IDF remaining in Lebanon would violate the memorandum of understanding. President Trump today telling Israeli Prime Minister Benjamin Netanyahu to be more responsible, saying that Israel has been fighting Hezbollah too long, and Hezbollah released a statement saying that it does not believe that Iran would sign a final deal unless all of the IDF pull out of the southern part of the country. That is something that Israeli officials here on the ground say is simply not going to happen.
6: Fox's Alex Hogan in Tel Aviv. Meanwhile, Democrats in Congress are demanding the administration release details of the agreement. Primaries in a handful of states with two Senate seats on the line, one in Georgia where a Republican is seeking to defeat Democrat John Ossoff in November.
8: The president backed Collins. He comes away as a winner, does Mike, over Brian Kemp, backed former football coach Derek Dooley. How about Alabama? Another Senate runoff to tell you about there. Congressman Barry Moore and a real toss-up against former Navy SEAL Jared Hudson. Despite a major cash advantage, a very tight race, too soon to call.
6: Fox's Kevin Cork. In Oklahoma, Congressman Kevin Hearn has won the Republican nomination for Senate for the seat once held by Homeland Security Secretary Mark Wayne Mullen. The Department of Education's agencies responsible for overseeing special education and civil rights are moving to other federal departments.
9: The Trump administration says enforcement of civil rights in education will be handled by the Justice Department, and Health and Human Services will oversee special education.
6: Fox's Jared Halpern at the White House. President Trump has said he wants to dismantle the Department of Education, but that can only be done by Congress. 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
6: The boyfriend of a Florida woman mauled to death by violent dogs is now charged with crimes after police find dead canines in his trailer.
12: Jody Cowan of Brevard County, Florida, was killed last month when uncontrollable dogs got loose and mauled her as she was jogging. The owner of those dogs is now facing manslaughter charges, and the canines are set to be euthanized, but now Cowan's boyfriend is facing charges himself for animal cruelty. Responding to complaints of foul odors, law enforcement searching a travel trailer owned by 47-year-old Danelle Smith found three decomposing dead dogs. The animals died from exposure to heat, dehydration, and starvation. In Miami, Eben Brown, Fox News.
6: Some changes for next year's Grammys are coming.
13: Grammys will see five new categories in the Latin, Asian pop, and R&B genres, along with key updates to the Best New Artist and Best Album categories ahead of the 69th Grammy Awards airing February 7th, 2027. Artists can now be submitted for Best New Artist up to four times instead of three. The change gives several artists an unexpected fourth shot at a nomination, including Ella Langley, who was reportedly submitted in three past years.
14: She's from Texas,
13: but whose Hot 100 number one single, Choosin' Texas, and album, Dandelion, have led her star to rise dramatically this year. Michelle Polino, Fox News.
6: Supermodel Naomi Campbell has told a tribunal in Britain that she was deceived and has given evidence in a bid to overturn a ban on her from being a charity trustee in England and Wales. She was disqualified in 2024 for 5 years after financial mismanagement was found at the Fashion for Relief charity that she founded. The Charity Commission says thousands of pounds worth of the charity's funds were used to pay for a luxury hotel stay in Cannes, France for Campbell, as well as spa treatments, room service, and even cigarettes. I'm Lee Silasera. This is Fox News.
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18: All of that, we're going to stay away from that controversy, but the reflecting pool in and of itself, why is it so iconic? And what about that National Mall? What about the Lincoln Monument? What about the Washington Monument? What about the Vietnam Wall? What about all of that? That's all part of the national parks. We will get into all of that, the history of it, how it all came to be as part of our national park series coming up in hour number two. In hour number one, there was a story that came out, I believe it was yesterday, about a University of California, Berkeley professor who is an expert on detecting deepfakes. he gets requests from governments, from journalists, from industries, sending him pictures and videos, and they say, is this real? And that was his side hustle, and it's gotten to the point where he can't determine what is real and what is fake anymore. And what does that do for society if we can't figure out what's real and what's fake for the elections, for everyday life, for what do we know and what do we think we know? If we see it and it's not real and we can't tell what is real and what isn't real, our adversaries can do a whole lot of damage to us. So we're going to talk to Professor Hari Farid, who is now at Dartmouth, and a chance to talk with him, a fascinating man in a fascinating world. So we'll check in with him here in mere moments. And then, of course, the National Park Series. 1-844-2-McGraw for questions and comments. 1-844-2-McGraw. I'll try and work some of those questions and comments into the conversation. Stay right there. America at Night, just getting started. It's National Park Night and the man who can't tell what is real and what is fake anymore, and the dangerous part that is our future if this keeps up. Stay right there. Back in a moment.
14: This is America at Night with McGraw-Milhaven.

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17: Data centers, artificial intelligence, jobs of the 21st century, deep fakes. It's been a topic of conversation. There was an article in the New York Times over the weekend that caught my attention, and it was the story of a gentleman whose job it is to determine what is real and what is fake. And it's to the point where he can't even believe his own eyes. It was a story in the New York Times. He is a professor at the University of California, Berkeley. Hani Farid joins us. Professor, thanks for joining us here on America at Night.
18: Good to be with you, McGraw.
17: Let's first start with this article. The New York Times writes the article. It came out. What has been the reaction that you've gotten since the article came out?
18: Well, I think it struck a nerve, and I think it's understandable, because the reality is that for most of us, we get our news and information from online sources. And for a lot of us, sadly, that also means social media. And I think everybody sort of knew in their gut that things were getting bad. I mean, they've been getting bad for a while. I think everybody knew in their gut that there was a lot of AI slop. And I think what the article highlighted is, I do this for a living, and I've been doing it for a long time, and I'm pretty good at it. And I will tell you that our visual systems, our auditory systems, are failing us in our ability to distinguish real content from fake content. Now, that's not to say all hope is lost and that technology can't step in, but just as you're doom scrolling, I think people now realize that they're being lied to, they're being manipulated, and it's getting harder and harder to figure out what's going on in the world. And I think that that's problematic for a society and a democracy.
17: So take us back. You became an expert in determining what's real and what's fake. You started a business, and people call you, journalists, governments, other industries call you to determine, right? You're the ultimate fact checker, in a sense, were you not?
18: Ultimate's a strong word. So let me tell you the backstory here. So I started my academic career just around the year 2000, just as we were really in the very early days of the internet and the digital revolution. We still lived in an analog world, but digital was bubbling up, and soon we were full-blown digital world. The internet, digital cameras, everything became digital, and we lived in what I call the Photoshop days, where you can manipulate content, but it took time and skill and effort, and now we're in the AI version of this. And along the way, my academic work was in developing computational techniques and mathematical techniques to distinguish what is real from what is fake in content. And that problem has exploded in the last few years thanks to AI. And so, yes, both as an academic and over at Get Real Security, a company that I co-founded, we work with media outlets, we work with governments, we work with the courts, we work with enterprise, we work with financial institutions, we work with individuals when they need to figure out what if the content they are looking at is real or it is fake. And I would say that the scale of the problem has exploded in the last few years. It was something I could usually manage as an academic, and a couple of years ago we realized this problem is just way too big to handle as an individual, which is why we started Get Real.
17: And so some of the things you do to determine what's real and what's fake, I mean, you painstaking detail. Give us a couple of ideas of what you do to prove something to be real or to be fake.
18: Yeah, let me preface that answer with there's tension in that question, because when you ask me how do you figure out something is fake, it's not just you and your listeners that are going to pay attention. It's the bad guys who are like, oh, sure, I see what he does. Let's figure out how to work around that. So we'll talk about it, but understand that there are things that I won't talk about because this isn't a fundamentally adversarial system. All right, so let me give you a few examples. Let me preface this also by saying I'm going to talk about things that are political and things that happen in military conflicts. I'm not politicizing this. This is just the reality of what is happening, is that we deal in some cases with very high stakes cases. So in the New York Times article, they talk about the video of what looked like a Tomahawk missile striking a school in Iran that killed some 150 people, most of them schoolgirls. And there was a lot of controversy around that. Initially, the U.S. denied their involvement in it. And then the video was released showing what looked like a U.S.-made Tomahawk missile. And the article talks about, you know, the effort. I mean, really, it was almost 2 days of analysis because it was such a high-stakes case. And it was things like measuring the size of the Tomahawk missile in the video and determining if that's consistent with what we know to be the physical size of that missile. It was looking to see if the Tomahawk moved moved in a trajectory that was physically plausible. It was analyzing the shadows and the geometry in the video. It was looking at the differences between when you saw the explosion and when you heard the explosion and asking, is that consistent with the physical distance because of the differences in speed of light and speed of sound? And so you can see that these analyses are not just push a button, get an answer, move on. Right? They require, in some cases, highly detailed analysis. Now, look, in other cases, it's more straightforward. We can take a audio of somebody speaking, run it through a computational technique, say, nope, this is an AI-generated voice, and that can take seconds. And then sometimes it takes hours, and sometimes it takes days. And when we work court cases, in criminal cases, national security cases, the stakes get very, very high, very, very fast, and then you take more time and more effort is involved.
17: It hit home to me not too long ago. I was talking to, I called customer service for Major League Baseball. Mm. I had a question about my Major League Baseball subscription, and I called, and I had a conversation with customer service. And three quarters of the way through the conversation, I was like, wait a minute. This isn't a real person. But I was holding the conversation for a good 15 minutes before I realized, wait a minute, this isn't a real person. That's what we're talking about, how original and how unique and how conversational and how real it seemed to be having a conversation with a fake person.
18: Yeah. What's more impressive about that, McGraw, is not just do they sound real, like you're listening to something on YouTube or TikTok and they sound real, but it's interactive. They're responding to you in real time. And I think that is the new reality. It's not just, oh, what I see and hear online on social media is suspect. It's now this. You and I haven't met before. We don't have our videos on right now, and you and I are talking over a microphone. And the question you got to ask yourself right now is, are you 100% sure that you're talking to a real human being? And I didn't just send my agent because I was too lazy to do the interview. Because that is our new reality. It's not just the files that we see online. It's these streams, these exact interactions that we are having that we rely on in our personal lives and our professional lives. And they are now becoming unbelievably good in terms of these interactive AI agents.
17: Yeah, and you had this conversation with one of your students in the article that the deep fakes are easy, cheap, and fast. And to debunk them takes a long time. So you can't solve the problem fast enough.
18: We are at a fundamental disadvantage, right? And this is almost always true in cybersecurity. Defense is hard and it's expensive, and taking shots on goal is easy. And you just got to miss once, right? And this is what's tough about this business. And I'll add one more thing, is that the speed with which things are progressing is alarming and not something we've seen before. And it's sort of baked into the system, because people building these systems for AI get to work in private, behind closed doors, and then they drop this technology on us, and then my starter gun goes off. And now we got to start building defenses. And while we're doing that, they're working on the next version, and then they drop that on our laps. And now that cadence isn't 12 to 18 months the way it used to be. It's now 12 to 18 days and 12 to 18 weeks. And so it's so rapid. And frankly, I don't think the Silicon Valley, the core companies there, are thinking very carefully about the harms that they are doing. It's very much the move fast and break things methodology. Lots of cool things coming from this technologies, but we're not thinking as carefully as I think we should be about the harm it is having on individuals and organizations and societies and democracies.
17: And so you're getting out of the business? You're giving up and going home?
18: That's half true. So I moved out of the Bay Area. I was in Berkeley, California for about 8 years. I really got tired of the area for a number of reasons, and I moved back to rural Vermont, living on 100 acres here. But I am still running. I'm chief science officer over at Get Real. I'm rejoining the faculty at Dartmouth College. So I'm not giving up, but I'm trying to return to a semblance of normalcy in my day-to-day life, which is hard to do when you live in Silicon Valley and easier to do when you live on 100 acres in rural Vermont.
17: One of the things in the article is a fascinating article. Our guest is Hani Farid. He is a professor at the University of California, Berkeley. He was a subject of a New York Times article. His expertise is trying to figure out what's real and what's fake. One of the things in the article that was interesting is, as you drove to work on your motorcycle, you passed a billboard that said, from these tech companies, signaling stop hiring humans. So in California and in Berkeley, you're living a different reality than the rest of us in the rest of the country.
18: It is 100% true. When you live in Silicon Valley, you're in a bubble. I mean, we're all in a different type of bubble, I suppose, but it's a weird bubble out there. You know, drive from Berkeley down to the airport along the 101 through San Francisco and look at the billboards, and you will realize you're living in a very strange world. I remember seeing that billboard, you know, stop hiring humans, and thought, yeah, I don't want to live here anymore. And so there is this, you know, it's part of it is the culture there, but part of it is also that you just can't get away from it. It's just everything is tech and AI all the time, and you know, it just wasn't for me.
17: If you could wave a wand, would you want government intervention? How could you slow this down? Is it even possible to slow it down?
18: I mean, it's a great question. You know, I would like government intervention if I believed it could be effective, but I don't have a lot of confidence in that right now, and that's not a partisan or political statement. The technology just moves too fast, and our governments move too slowly, and there's too much sort of noise around it. I'd like to see this being industry-led, but I'm also not naive. I think if I'm being honest, I think the most likely place that will create guardrails is liability, which is that when these companies start to inflict harm on individuals and organizations that they knew or should have known, the courts are going to step in and start slapping them around hard. And you're already starting to see that. You're already starting to see massive settlements. After 20 years of the harms from social media in New Mexico, there was a 400 million some odd lawsuit against Meta and Facebook for what they knew was harmful. So I think the courts are going to start creating liability. I don't think that's perfect, but what it does is it tells these companies that if you don't get your act together, we're going to sue you back to the dark ages. And when we do that, they tend to create safer products. And we know that from the physical world. And so I think that's the fastest, perhaps not the ideal, but I think if we take our hands off the wheel and let Silicon Valley does what Silicon Valley has done for the last 25 years, I think we're going to end in a future that not a lot of people will want.
17: The other side of the argument, Professor, is China is all in and at warp speed, and we've got to beat China just like we had to beat the Russians to the moon. And anything we do to curtail or to stifle our innovation is going to be detrimental to our national security.
18: Sure. I've heard that argument, and I think it's a false argument. First of all, I've never heard anybody say that argument when it comes to the physical world. We need to deploy drugs without testing them because we want to win the race. We need to ship cars before testing them for safety because we need to win the race. We don't have to stop at the lowest common denominator. So I just don't buy the argument. First of all, this isn't a race. I don't even believe the argument that it's a race. I think there is a way to innovate that is smart, that is safe, and that works for us and not against us. And I don't buy the argument that you have to move fast without any thought to the harms that you are creating because somehow you're in this fictional race. I don't buy the argument.
17: Your wife is a professor of vision. Is that right? She works in the vision field?
18: She's a visual neuroscientist, yes.
17: And in the article, she talks about how our staring at the computer screen all day long is actually changing our eyesight and having a negative effect on things?
18: Yeah. So, well, first of all, there's lots of problems with staring at a screen all day long. some of it is mental, IQ, emotion, doom scrolling. But yes, there is an epidemic of myopia, if I can channel my wife, who is 10 times smarter than I am, which is becoming a serious problem because it leads to eye disease and blindness. I don't think anybody fully understands why, but it is hard to separate it from a huge, massive change in our lives in terms of screen time. And there is reasonably good evidence that that is a culprit. It is really worrisome when you see the trends. This is not a small effect. And it is something that 10, 20 years from now, when these young people who have spent their lives staring at a screen 3 inches from their face are going to start to have some serious problems with their visual systems.
17: That is Pani Farid. He is a professor at the University of California, Berkeley, considered one of the foremost experts in trying to distinguish what's real and what's fake on the internet. He is employed by and hired by governments and journalists all around the world trying to help decipher what is real and what is fake. He was a subject of a New York Times article. We will come back, talk more with him. Hold that thought. America at Night, back in a moment.

0: 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I've been surfing here since I was a kid. Now, seeing my grandson out on the water, it means everything to me. Watching him and taking in the blue waves, the sea breeze, the blurry horizon?
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0: and gloom is not necessarily a foregone conclusion. One of the arguments is that AI and all this stuff is going to destroy some jobs, just like technology always destroys some jobs. But there are jobs we can't even think of that are going to be jobs of the 21st century thanks to artificial intelligence.
1: Yeah, I mean, it's certainly the past has been true in the past, right? We have had technologies, they've eliminated, disrupted certain jobs, created other jobs. Perfectly reasonable argument. I don't think, however, you can equate what we are seeing in the AI world with an ATM machine. That sure, we have fewer bank tellers. It's not that specialized. These tools are not something we have seen before because they are so general purpose, and you are seeing them impact almost every sector, from engineering to law to medicine to creatives. And that we have not seen before, something that is so ubiquitous. So here's the question. Will it disrupt jobs? Sure. Will it eliminate jobs? Sure. Will it create new jobs? Maybe. What will those jobs look like? We don't know. So this is what I think is hard about this, and this is particularly true for me as a university professor, is in the 4 years that I'm looking at my seniors who are graduating in the last few weeks, the world shifted under them since when they started college. I mean, think about it, 4 years ago. We weren't having these conversations. And in the next 4 years, the landscape will shift again. And what's very hard from an education perspective is how do we prepare for a future that we don't fully understand and we can't fully see? How do you have to be trained? What are the new skills? So, yes, there are some people who are saying 25, 30, 40% unemployment. I don't know if that's true, but here's what I know, that my computer science majors who used to graduate college with 4, 5, 6, 7 job offers, hundreds of thousands of dollars in salary, are now struggling to find jobs. They were promised 4 years ago, study computer science, work hard, get smart, you're going to have a great career. And that shifted dramatically. You are seeing major disruptions in other sectors as well. And I don't know what that future looks like. If you believe the billboard off of the 101 in San Francisco, stop hiring humans, that is the vision of some people. I don't understand that future, because if people don't have jobs, how are they going to have money to buy the stuff that you're creating? But I'm not sure anybody's thinking through that very carefully. But I think for me, it's not either doom or gloom or rainbows and unicorns, it's uncertainty. I don't know what the future is going to look like for these young kids coming up, and we are all struggling to figure out how do we train them for a world that we can't necessarily predict.
0: Let's talk about AI sloth, because we hear a lot of this. A lot of people go all in on AI, and what they get is garbage. They get garbage in, garbage out, and then some people are saying that you need the humans to sort of put the guardrails and to bring the human element to this stuff, because they'll never be human.
1: Yeah. Yeah. I mean, first of all, I love the term AI slop for whoever came up with that, because it is sort of what it feels like. I think the paradox of AI today, particularly generative AI, is my sense of it is that it's exceedingly helpful to people who are exceedingly skilled. So I'm a pretty good coder. I can write software, and I use generative AI as an accelerant, but it's because I know exactly what to ask it. I know what the answer is when I ask it a question. I know how to integrate it in. I know how to build from it. But I know that because I have decades of experience. And I'm sure you could say the same thing about writers and photographers and musicians, is that they know how to use the tools. But for people who don't, for people who haven't coded, for people who aren't skilled, I think it's a net negative. The line I heard recently, which I really like, is that AI makes an AI programmer an AI makes an A minus programmer an A plus programmer, but it makes a B programmer a C minus programmer. And I think that's right. Now, is that going to be true a year from now, 2 years from now, 3 years from now? I don't know. But that's what the sort of the paradox of these tools, that they are at their best in the hands of the people who need them the least.
0: So if you know what you're doing, you can use them as an assistant. If you don't know what you're doing, you can get into a lot of trouble using them.
1: It's the tip of the spear, right? And because it makes you feel smart, right? It gives you these amazing answers. But and I can tell you, when I ask it questions about things I know about, I know when it's full of crap, and I know when it's not. And I know how to leverage that, my expertise, which always makes me nervous when I use it for things I don't know a lot about. It makes me cautious in that regard.

0: You're a professor. You're dealing with, you know, 20, 19, 20, 21, 22, 20, 23-year-olds. The UK just announced they want to ban social media for kids under 16. Australia's done the same thing.
1: Yeah.
0: You think that makes sense?
2: I think it should be 30, but I'll live with 16. Yes, I think it does make sense. I think there's overwhelming evidence that social media is a net negative. Not that there are no positives. Nobody would say that, but it's a net negative. And I think that we have been doing an experiment on an entire generation or two of young people. By the way, I'm old enough to remember when I was in high school, we had a smoking lounge in my high school. Kids were allowed to smoke at 16. And we realized after a while, you know, that's a pretty dumb idea. I don't think this is that different. I am supportive of it. I think you are seeing massive mental health crises among young kids. And I think it's hard not to at least partially link that back to the negative impacts of social media. And I think if we are cautious here, and maybe even overly cautious, that is better than the experiment we've been running for the last 20 years.
0: Have you seen a difference in the students you've seen over the years because of social media?
2: 100%. 100%. Attention, anxiety, depression, up and down the board, you have seen an impact. And when you talk to them, it's not just, you talk to individuals and they will tell you they're addicted to it. They don't like it. It's like any other addiction. They know it's not good for them and they can't pull themselves away from it. And here's the advice I give them, and the students who follow it are thankful for it, is I know it's hard to delete social media. I understand that it is by design highly addictive. So here's what I tell students, and I encourage anybody listening to do the same thing. Just delete it from your phone. You can leave your accounts up. It's fine. I mean, I think you should delete them all, but keep them up, but take it off your phone. Take the apps off the phone. And if you need to talk to your friends on your machine, then you can, on your laptop, that's fine. You can do that. And the benefit of that is you're not constantly on it. Every waking moment, every spare minute, standing in line, just get away from the screen. I can't tell you how many students have taken that advice, and a week or two after that they've taken it, how grateful they are for it, how free they feel from the social media.
0: Professor Hani Farid is with us, professor of University of California, Berkeley. He's an expert in deep fake and what's real, what's not. He was a profile of a New York Times article that got a whole lot of attention. We're talking to him for a couple more minutes. You know, we were talking about China earlier. TikTok in China is very different than TikTok here in the United States. So the Chinese government understands how dangerous it can be to their own children, and don't expose them to the same things we are exposing our children to here.
2: Yeah, and you got to ask yourself, you know, what are we doing? No kidding. What are we doing here? I mean, and by the way, it's sort of baked into the product. I mean, you can point to TikTok and criticize it, but all of social media, Facebook, Instagram, TikTok, YouTube, all of it is designed to draw and suck your attention, to deliver ads, to get you to buy stuff that you don't need. It's the core business model of Silicon Valley. And I think it is sort of the original sin. It's why I think social media is so awful, is that it doesn't have to create a good product or a healthy product or a decent product. It just has to make an addictive product. And if this was the physical world, tobacco would not be a terrible analogy, right? And so I think the U.S. has been, although we are the ones who, putting TikTok aside, started all of this. You know, Australia has woken up. The U.K., as you just mentioned, has woken up. The E.U. is waking up. Canada is waking up. Other parts of the world are starting to wake up to the harms to entire generations and adults. And I think there's going to be a course correction. And the question now is, you know, how long will it take for the U.S. To wake up? Now, the good news is, while at the federal level you're not seeing a lot of action, you are starting to see it at the state level. From the lawsuits like in New Mexico and California recently, but also at the state level, starting to ask questions about, like, is this really what we want for our kids? And I would go even broader than that, is that over the last 20 years, we thought it was a good idea to put more and more and more screens into our schools, from early education to primary to higher education. And there is now a growing body of evidence that suggests this is a bad idea. This is leading to bad learning outcomes across the stage. And we need to fundamentally rethink that before we start having the great idea of throwing AI agents into all the classrooms as well. We have to really start taking this seriously, because the fact is that Silicon Valley is incentivized to stick their products into our classroom where the kids are young and impressionable and get a lifetime of customers. And I'm not sure, and there's good evidence, that this is good for education or for our kids.
0: Yeah, it was that story a couple of years ago where the Silicon Valley executives have their nannies sign non-disclosure agreements, and part of that is they're not allowed to bring a screen into their home, right? Yeah. So, I mean, they understand the damage these screens are doing.
2: 100%. And if you go to Palo Alto and the fancy pants schools where all the billionaires' kids are, they don't have screens. So those screens are good for your kids, but not for their kids. They know. They know what they're doing. And I think, you know, America is going to have to wake up that we are being conned.
0: Well, a couple more questions here with Professor Hani Farid. There's an article in the New York Times. You talk about a painting that you saw years ago, and it sort of has stuck in your mind. What's this painting, and what does that painting say about
2: that? Yeah. So this is so I started my career at Dartmouth College for 20 years. I moved to Berkeley. I just moved back, so I'll be restarting at Dartmouth College in about 2 weeks. And in the basement of the Baker Berry Library is a beautiful set of murals by Jose Clemente Orozco. He painted three in North America, and Dartmouth is home to the largest one. And there is a scene showing academics wearing graduation garbs rendered as skeletons, giving birth to a tiny little skeleton while they're writing books. And behind them, the world is burning. And Orozco, sort of impressively, while painting this at university, was critical of academics who turned their back on a burning world and not addressing the pressing problems of our time. And I think that's a fair criticism. I think it was probably a fair criticism then, and it's a fair criticism now. And not all academics, but I think some. And that mural has haunted me for 20 some odd years, and was I think about it a lot, as our job as academics is to look around the world around us, and bring our expertise to make things better. And I think that is not something we've always done well in academia, and I think we can do better.
0: What advice would you give to a graduating senior? Would you tell them to study computer science? Would you tell them to go into technology? What advice would you give to a graduating senior in high school?
2: Yeah. Here's what I tell students, is that there's a lot of uncertainty now. And while in the past I would tell students is find something you're good at, find something you're passionate about, find something that somebody's going to be willing to pay you to do, and do it very, very well, but also have a broad education. So go deep in the thing that you are passionate and good at, but get a broad education. Take courses in philosophy and history and religion and economics and psychology and neuroscience, because it's good to be a broad thinker. These days, I tell students to go more broad than deep, because we don't know what is going to be disrupted. We don't know sort of the winners and the losers. So a broad education in computer science, in mathematics, in engineering, in the sciences, in the social sciences, learn how to write, learn languages, learn the soft skills as well. Because I think everything is going to be important, as it always has. And you want to hedge your bets a little bit. Because we don't know. We don't know what 5 years from now, whether we will need computer programmers. So breadth. The other advice I give young students is you sort of have to live with uncertainty. I mean, that's always been true, but it's more untrue now. And yet you can't micromanage your life. I want A, B, C, D, E, F, G. You got to sort of understand that there's a lot of uncertainty in the world now, and you got to absorb that, embrace it, and not be scared of it.
0: Last question for Dr. Hani Farid, University of California, Berkeley, soon to be of Dartmouth, profiled in the New York Times article. Let's go back where we started, and that's your expertise as trying to determine what is fake and what is real. We're seeing this now in political ads, and they're saying wait until 2026, wait until 2028, when they're going to have all sorts of political ads, and no one's going to know what's real and what's fake, and anyone who's an enemy can sort of manipulate the news. Is there a way one of these kids come up with a program or an app to determine if something's real or fake, or force these AI companies to put a watermark on something, proving that it's fake, a hidden symbol or something? I mean, is it really that impossible to solve this problem?
2: Yeah. The answer is yes and no. So certainly we can force AI companies to add invisible watermarks. And in fact, Google has already started doing this. OpenAI is doing it. Other companies are following the lead. And then those invisible watermarks can be surfaced when content is being looked at online. But here's the problem with that. We're only as good as the lowest common denominator. So if, for example, Grok AI says, well, we're not using watermarks, well, that's what the bad guys will do. If our adversaries don't use watermarks, well, that's what the bad guys will do. So they are part of the solution, but they are not the entire solution. Can we build technology like what is my bread and butter as an academic to detect manipulated media? Yes. But can we do it at the scale and the speed of the internet? No. And so everything we have are what I would call partial solutions. The watermarking, yes. I work with fact checkers and journalists. That helps. But then what we need is for people to understand that when you're getting your news and information from X, from Facebook, from Instagram, from TikTok, and from YouTube, you are asking to be lied to and to be deceived. We have to go back to trusted sources. We have to understand that the average content on social media is not there to inform you. It's there to manipulate you. And whether you like mainstream media or not, that is not, for the most part, their primary goal. Their primary goal with editorial standards is to inform. And so we just have to change the way we think about where news and information should be gotten.
0: Mm. We'll leave it there. Hani Farid, professor formerly of the University of California, Berkeley, now of Dartmouth. Professor, thank you very much for a fascinating hour. Good luck down the road, and we hope to chat soon.
2: I appreciate it, McGraw. Good to talk to you.
0: You got it. America at Night, back in just one moment.
1: From the heart of America, this is America at Night with McGraw Millhaven.
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0: And remember, if you can't call up during the open phone segment, you can certainly leave a message. 1-844-2-McGraw, 1-844-262-4729. If you're listening to the show on a tape delay or can't call in, once the live show's over with, we turn the voicemail on and you can leave a message and then we'll be able to play that during the open phone segment. A lot of people are doing that as well, so that's a great way to connect to the show. Also, your texts, also, of course, live phone calls in the open phone segment. Stay right there, because when we come back, part of our 250th celebration of this great country, we're taking a look at national parks. And tonight, we're going to take a look at the National Mall. So much goes into the National Mall, most people don't realize it. So we're going to talk to the Trust for the National Mall, which is the Friends Group of the National Park, known as the National Mall. We'll do that here coming up next hour. Our executive director is Alex Hinton. Our engineer tonight is Richard Good. I'm McGraw-Milhaven, and this is America Nights on Westwood One.

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8: The deal ready to go. I'm Lisa LaSera, Fox News. President Trump says he will release details of the framework deal between the U.S. and Iran before it's signed on Friday, but some information has already been made public.
9: Now we know why Iran agreed to sign. Instant access to their main moneymaker. According to the Wall Street Journal, the U.S. will allow Iran to immediately begin selling oil and fuel under the deal to end the war, offering Tehran an early financial incentive to wind down the conflict.
8: Fox's Peter Ducey, but Tehran says it will not sign the deal unless Israel pulls out of Lebanon, something Israel has already said it won't do. More results coming in tonight's primary elections in Alabama. Trump-backed Congressman Barry Moore has won the Republican nomination for Senate, defeating newcomer Jared Hudson in the primary runoff. The seat's being vacated by Tommy Tuberville, who's running for governor. In Georgia, Trump-backed Congressman Mike Collins will face Democrat Senator John Ossoff in November. President Trump's attorney for the 2020 campaign in Wisconsin and two former aides arraigned on felony forgery charges for the roles in a fake elector scheme designed to overturn his loss in the state.
10: Jim Troupas, a former judge who was President Trump's election campaign attorney in 2020, Mike Roman, the president's 2020 director of Election Day Operations, and Ken Chesbro, a former legal advisor for the president, all pleading not guilty to felony forgery charges in a Dane County circuit court. Prosecutors allege they took part in a fake elector scheme that aimed to overturn President Trump's 2020 election loss in Wisconsin by moving to submit documentation to Congress falsely attesting that President Trump had won the battleground state, even though he lost to President Joe Biden.
8: Fox's Kristen Goodwin. All three argue they didn't commit a crime and say the state can't prosecute them because the casting of electoral votes is a federal process. 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
8: Lead engineer on board the tanker that crashed into and collapsed a Baltimore bridge now faces a federal charge.
0: Federal lawyers have charged the chief engineer of the Dolly, Karthikeyan Dinadayalan, with violating the Port and Waterways Safety Act. It's alleged the engineer knowingly did not tell the Coast Guard about hazardous conditions on the vessel. Investigators found that pumps were inappropriately hooked up to generators. The Dolly lost control in Baltimore Harbor more than 2 years ago, causing the collapse of the Francis Scott Key Bridge. A lawyer for the engineer did not comment on the charge, but the engineer has agreed with federal attorneys to defer the prosecution, which could also be dismissed if certain terms are met. Gernal Scott, Fox News.
8: The ship's operator and one employee and a shoreside superintendent have already been charged. Pizza Hut will be sold for $2.7 billion by its parent company, Yum Brands. The company says the private equity firm Long Range Capital will buy the U.S. business for about $1.5 billion, and its holdings in China will be bought by Yum China Holdings Incorporated. Pizza Hut has been hurt in recent years with the growth of DoorDash and other online delivery services. McDonald's celebrating America's big birthday with the return of a fan favorite.
13: McDonald's will be serving up some fried apple pie to honor America's 250th birthday. The fast food giant is bringing back the nostalgic item for the first time in more than three decades. It'll be available at most U.S. restaurants for a limited time, starting June 23rd. The treat features McDonald's signature apple filling wrapped in a golden fried crust. The dessert originated from a family recipe by East Tennessee owner-operator Lytton Cochran in the 1960s and became a fan favorite before leaving the menu in the 1990s.
8: Fox's Hillary Barsky. I'm Lee Silicera. This is Fox News.
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18: Ones and parks everyone thinks they know about and parks no one's ever heard of. Well, tonight, probably one of the most iconic national parks, and that is the National Mall. And Catherine Townsend is the president and CEO of the Trust for the National Mall. Catherine, welcome to America at Night. Thanks for joining us.
19: Hi, and thank you, McGraw, for having me and the Trust for the National Mall. Excited to be here.
18: You betcha. So explain the National Mall. We think we know what the National Mall is, but what does it encompass?
19: Well, the first kind of cool thing is that it's the home to the three iconic monuments and memorials. The Washington Monument, which most people recognize, the obelisk that stands in the middle, a monument to George Washington, and then it's got the Lincoln Memorial, the Jefferson Memorial. It's the 2 miles from the Capitol to the Lincoln and the cross access from Jefferson Memorial and the Tidal Basin to Constitution Avenue. It's home to multiple memorials and wonderful structures that we've actually, the trust has renovated, restored. And it's also home to the 3,700 cherry trees that everybody anticipates its annual blooms every spring. So it's a pretty fabulous landscape. It's about 770 acres in total.
18: The World War II monument considered on the National Mall?
19: Yes, it is. It's in the Monumental Corps, right there on the reserve. Yes, it's right there in the middle, basically.
18: Yeah, and then the Vietnam Wall also part of the mall as well, right?
19: That's right. It's home to military memorials, the Vietnam Veterans Memorial, Korean War Memorial, World War II. It's got the FDR Memorial and the Martin Luther King Memorial, the Jefferson. There's a little known but also very cool little gem memorial called the George Mason Memorial that sits behind the Jefferson Memorial. And, and then there's some adjacent memorials. There's some gardens that have been the German American Friendship Garden is right there next to the Washington Monument. It also has some pretty cool structures. It's got the Sylvan Theater, which was it's an over 100 year old space where performing arts performances have taken place, and it's kind of slowly been renovated over time. But it is one of our signature restoration projects that we're working towards in honor of the 250th. Yeah.
18: Getting ready for this interview, our crack staff here is telling me that the Ford's Theater is also part of the National Mall. Is that correct or no?
19: Well, so actually, the Ford's Theater is off. It's adjacent to the mall. It's not on the mall. It's actually more towards the downtown area, 10th Street and off of Constitution Avenue, but Pennsylvania Avenue, excuse me. But it it sits within the National Park Service Administrative Division called the National Mall and Memorial Parks. So the Trust for the National Mall is the nonprofit, philanthropic, nonpartisan partner to the National Park Service for this division called the National Mall and Memorial Parks. And within that are about 14 National Park Service units and a number of commemorative works, monuments, and memorials. So the Ford Theater is considered a National Park Service unit, but it's within our umbrella division.
18: Gotcha. So what about
19: multiple cool places? Yeah.
18: Sure, absolutely. I mean, you can't do Washington in a day. You need a couple of days to go and see it and everything
19: right.
18: else.
19: Right.
18: What about the Smithsonian? That's on the National Mall. Is that considered part of the National Park or no?
19: So it's not a it's not part of the National Park property, but it sits adjacent to the National Mall. It sits adjacent to the kind of popular grass panels called the National Mall. So that sits right between the right at the Capitol all the way up to the Washington Monument. You'll have on both sides of those grass panels the different Smithsonian museums.
18: And tell me about
19: we collaborate. They're friendly neighbors, but they're not. It's not technically on the National Mall.
18: Gotcha. Okay, but it is. It is some hallowed ground because that is
19: of course
18: a great place. Tell me about the Trust for the National Mall, and tell me how you got involved with it.
19: So the Trust for the National Mall, as I mentioned, is a nonprofit philanthropic partner. There's about 375 plus types of our type of organization nationwide. The National Park Foundation is the umbrella to the entire country for the 433 park units across the country. So we serve the division and the units that make up the National Mall Memorial Parks. And the Trust for the National Mall was founded and pretty much was in operations around 2007. So we're almost 20 years old, and we have been just focused on raising private dollars, you know, donations from private citizens, corporations, and foundations, and we do advocacy and we bring expertise. So we have a team of experts in restoration and maintenance needs, and we raise those funds and invest them in restoration projects, educational enrichment, and volunteerism. So we have a number of programs that we do throughout the year, but we mainly are working hand in hand with the Park Service to prioritize where they need critical restoration and critical maintenance work to keep the National Mall thriving and enduring for all the visitors that come.
18: How many visitors come every year to the National Mall?
19: So it's the cool thing about the National Mall is that there's no gate to entry, right? Most of the national parks, you go through a parking gate, and you enter. It's open on all sides, so you can imagine just the floods of people that come in, depending on the event or activity that's happening, or just wanting to come visit these great monuments and memorials, and the fun historic structures on the mall. So we get about 36 million visits a year, and they anticipate close to 50 million this year because of the special 250th anniversary year.
18: Of all of those special places you mentioned, probably the crown jewel is the Lincoln Memorial and the reflecting pool. And getting ready for the interview, I knew, but I didn't know how many times it shows up in movies, television shows, stories, books, pictures. I mean, right? The reflecting pool and the Lincoln Monument, probably one of the most photographed places in America.
19: That's true. And it's also the most visited memorial in the country. That's got about 7 to 8 million visitors that just go, in and out of that chamber and walk up those stairs. But it's a magnificent space. And obviously the statue of Lincoln in the chamber and the significance to the space is it's incredible. It's the home to Martin Luther King Jr. speech and Marion Wright Anderson's, singing from the steps. And it just has a ton of history. It's so busy 24/7. There's so much activity going on at that space. It's a really beautiful element to the National Mall.
18: You also forgot Forrest Gump addressed the crowd there as well.
19: That's right, and Forrest Gump. It is a signature place, and it sits right there. We call it the Monument Core. It's like the most trafficked area is like walking up along the Reflecting Pool to the Lincoln, around to the Korean, by the U.S. Park Police Horse Stables, which I'd love to talk to you about, and the World War II Memorial, and then it comes back around to Constitution Gardens and the home to the 56 signers of the Declaration of Independence Memorial, and then the Vietnam. So it's, it's that area gets a ton of traffic, and it's a pretty cool part of the National Mall.
18: We're going to come back, and we're going to start with what's underneath the Lincoln Memorial. We're talking with Catherine Townsend, President and CEO of the Trust for the National Park, part of our 250th celebration of this great country, looking at the national parks. And this week, we're talking about the National Mall. America at Night, back in a moment.
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13: Catherine Townsend, President and CEO of the Friends Group for the National Mall, the Trust for the National Mall. Okay, Catherine, many of us have been to the Lincoln Memorial. It is hallowed ground, as we said. There's the Gettysburg dress etched on one side. There's the second inaugural, I believe, etched on the other side. But I've never been underneath the Lincoln Memorial. What is underneath the Lincoln Memorial?
14: So we're excited to be a participating partner with the National Park Foundation. We're going to be unveiling the new Undercroft exhibit that opens June 25th. It's very exciting, next week. It is a brand new 15,000 square foot museum in a cavernous undercroft below the Lincoln Memorial. It actually tells the story of the history and legacy of Abraham Lincoln and the memorial that helped shape a nation. So there's going to be tons of exhibits. It shares a timeline of events that have taken place on the steps. Visitors can learn about the making of the memorial. You can also dive deeper into the Gettysburg Address and the second inaugural address, as you mentioned, the two speeches that are engraved in the memorial in the chamber. And then just announced this week, the Undercroft will feature two of the most important documents in American history, both original signed copies by President Lincoln, the Emancipation Proclamation and the 13th Amendment. So they'll be on display in the Undercroft through June of 2027. So it's really exciting, thanks to donors, private donations, and a special donor who gave that gift, a loan for the next year. It's going to be a really exciting educational opportunity for visitors to the National Mall.
13: Are you saying the originals are going to be there?
14: That's right. Original signed copies.
13: Wow.
14: The Emancipation Proclamation and the 13th Amendment, yes. Both owned by a philanthropist donor is sharing those for the next year with the public.
13: Is it true that we didn't know this space existed until relatively recently?
14: Well, it's been known for its existence. I mean, the National Park Service has known for a while. I think at one point it was opened for select tours. I mean, not tours, but, you know, it was a raw space. So you could go in because, you know, the bathrooms were underneath the chamber, and a small exhibit hall was formerly there for a while. And so people could enter, and then for maintenance work, you know, the maintenance crews, the National Park Service, and, you know, certain administration, Department of Interior folks knew it existed, but the public didn't really know it existed until during the centennial of the National Park Service in 2016. Gearing up for that centennial year, the Park Service and the Department of Interior decided they wanted to open that up to the public and needed to have an exhibit and a display. And so they went after, they got a nice generous gift from a different philanthropist to make a donation to actually open up that to the general public. So it took about 10 years to actually complete it, more than that, 12 years actually, or you know, 11 years, because they had to just add some additional security measures and things like that over time.
13: Sure.
14: So the combination of National Park Foundation contributions, the National Park Service contributions, and private donations, they are able to open it up to the public. And then the Trust for the National Mall will work with the Park Service to maintain it and to ensure operations are smooth.
13: We always ask the people who come on the show, give us a special things that people don't normally get to do, or special things that we don't necessarily think about. And one of the things you've said is sunrise at the Lincoln Memorial. Tell me about that.
14: Well, I think most people know that, I mean, if you've been to the National Mall, everybody connects with the National Mall in so many ways. You know, you come to honor somebody, you know, honor a veteran or a military hero. You come to learn history. You come to you know, demonstrate. You know, there's a lot of recreational activities that happen there. You just come to connect, and there's so many places that people visit, but there's also these really cool behind the scenes experiences. Like sunrise at the Lincoln is remarkable just because of the way the sun comes up and shines on the Lincoln, and even sunset is beautiful when it sets to the west and it comes through those columns. A beautiful experiences to go late at night at the Lincoln and stand up and sit at the top of the steps and look out over the vista of the reflecting pool and the Washington Monument. You can see the Capitol in the background, because the Washington Monument is slightly off the axis, so that you can actually, that Congress looks to Lincoln for a source of inspiration, just as the White House looks at Jefferson for inspiration. They're sort of on the axis to each other. And so those are cool little scenes that you get to witness. Even sitting at the steps of the Jefferson and looking out over the Tidal Basin and looking at that view, looking at Martin Luther King across the way and the Washington Monument, little pockets of the Cherry Tree Walk, where you get to see a unique tree that's been there for a long time and its shape at times of bloom. There's just really cool little spots on the mall that people aren't used to. And particularly, I'd love to showcase, we renovated the oldest structure on the National Mall, called the Lockkeeper's House. It sat boarded up 40 years, and the Park Service was never going to be able to get to it. It was never going to get an appropriation to upgrade it, and it's a historic building, so they weren't going to tear it down. And the Trust took it on, and we turned it into a mini museum about the National Mall and the making of the District of Columbia. So it's a beautiful little video in there, light show, a lot of history in that little house, and what that house has been witness to, the development of the National Mall over time.
13: I got it. About a minute until we got a break, but more with Catherine Townsend. We just passed Memorial Day. What happens on the National Mall on Memorial Day?
14: Well, on Memorial Day, the Trust organizes taps across the mall, and it's this incredible, bugle playing taps at each of the signature war memorials, and a couple others adjacent to the mall. And at Dwight D. Eisenhower, it's played. At the World War One, it's played. World War Two, and so it's pretty cool. The Vietnam and the Korean, and they all play simultaneously at the same time. So that's really cool on Memorial Day, and that was a lovely kickoff to some of the events that we're doing in honor of July 4th.
13: Yeah, a very, very special place. More with Catherine Townsend, President and CEO of the Trust for the National Mall, part of our 250th celebration of this great country. America at Night, back in a moment.
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0: 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Now, seeing my grandson out on the water, it means everything to me. Watching him and taking in the blue waves, the sea breeze, the blurry horizon?
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16: Catherine Townsend is president and CEO of the Trust for the National Mall. That's the Friends group that helps out the National Mall and Memorial Parks. Catherine, you mentioned horse stables. I've been to the National Mall a couple of times. Where are the horse stables, and what are they?
17: So the U.S. Park Police Horse Stables and New Education Center

0: good condition, and they were dilapidated old stables. So we basically raised $22 million from private donations, flattened the, you know, just completely removed the old stables, built state-of-the-art new stables, and added an 1,100-square-foot education center. So now visitors to the National Mall can go in and learn about the mounted unit. They can learn about the horses, how the horses get trained, how they're cared for. They can actually see the horses because the paddocks are out in front of the building and the structure. So people just get really excited, and kids get excited to see them and talk to the horses, talk to the mounted unit officers. And it's really teaching the visitors about how the Park Police mounted officers, the oldest unit in the service in Washington, D.C., actually safeguard the National Mall. And they're really treated like ambassadors when they're walking around the National Mall taking care of, everyone and the visitors. You know, people just have to migrate to them and have to touch them and have to talk to the officers. It's beautiful.
1: Yeah,
0: and so
1: sure.
0: We're so proud of that project, and we're actually celebrating its, you know, third year open and operating, and we've got a lot of activities happening there tomorrow, actually, all morning, and an open house, and volunteer fair, etc. It's going to be a really fun day. So, yeah, the U.S. Park Police Horse Stables is a fabulous project that the trust completed.
1: So, let's talk about the Washington Monument for a moment. I didn't know that there was an earthquake that did some damage to the Washington Monument a couple of years ago.
0: McGraw, how could you not have seen that in the news? it happened in 2011, and, pretty significant shake. And you can imagine there was cracks to the stones, and kind of shook up the interior. But that structure is designed pretty amazing that, there's no mortar. there's no mortar in between those stones. So anyway, so there was a private donation that was given to the trust that we gave to the Park Service to help do the repairs to the structure, and it had scaffolding on it, and kind of lit up at night. That was kind of a unique kind of look for a while, and then it reopened to the public. And a couple years later, the Park Service included some upgrades to the elevators and put together built a state-of-the-art entry screening area to the monument for more security. So,
1: sure.
0: It's beautiful from the top. Yep.
1: Can you go to the top? Can you get tickets and then to the top? Yeah.
0: Oh, absolutely. Absolutely. It's open to the public. You have to get time tickets, but you can wait in line, or you can go online in advance to get your tickets. And it's free except for, a convenience fee online. Otherwise you can stand in line and get a free ticket, but it's beautiful. You can go up to the top. It's, 55 feet, and, it's got a 360 degree view from the top. It's absolutely a gorgeous view. And you can also check out at our nationalmall.org site, you can check out our monument cam, so you could see facing west. You can actually see the reflecting pole and the Lincoln through our monument cam. So that's, and that's on 4th of July and fireworks, you can see those as well.
1: How about that? Go ahead, real quick. Go ahead. What do you
0: have? I was just going to say, a lot of people don't know that the Washington Monument, a fun fact in general is that all the monuments and memorials on the National Mall were built or restored by private philanthropy. And so what's the cool thing about the Washington Monument, which is the first 155 feet have a different colored stone than the rest of the monument. So the first 155 feet was built by private philanthropy, and the rest was built by the government, contribution, and then so that's kind of a signature of in addition to being an incredible monument to our first president of the United States, it is also sort of a symbol of the public-private partnership that keeps the National Mall enduring.
1: Somebody on the text line wanted me to ask you if there is a from Baltimore. It says, ask your guest if there's a mini Washington Monument buried next to the Washington Monument.
0: Oh, interesting question. You know, I don't know that question, but I do know that the cornerstone, there is a little

0: some things, artifacts were placed in that cornerstone. So I, you know, it's a good question. I'm going to find out.
1: All right, there we go.
0: I'll try to see if I can find it out while I'm talking.
1: No, we can do it.
0: That's a good fun fact. We'll have to, you know, the other thing is that we will do some research and maybe put that on our National Mall Gateway, which is our brand new digital civic learning platform. You can learn everything you want to learn about the National Mall by going to gateway.nationalmall.org, and we might just have to put that on as a fun story if we're
1: there. You go.
0: Your listener can check that out.
1: Okay. Now you mentioned earlier the loop around, as you were mentioning, and you mentioned the signing of the Declaration, the monument,
0: yes,
1: or the ode to the signing of the Declaration of Independence. What is that?
0: Yes. So that is one of our signature projects in honor of the 250th. It's one of the things we are focused on, finishing that fundraising drive so that we can get that project underway. The Constitution Gardens and the memorial to the 56 signers of the Declaration of Independence, two separate elements that overlap that are together. The Constitution Gardens was built for the bicentennial. There was defense buildings that used to be there all along the reflecting pool on both sides. And when the Pentagon was built, those buildings started to come down. But by the late 60s, a few remnants were still up but empty. And the story is that Pat Nixon said to her, the president, her husband, and said, we got to take those buildings down in time for the bicentennial. And so they quickly built this 36 acres of garden and a big, huge lake. And it's about 36 acres and the lake, but it was done very quickly. And it's a 2-foot cement bottom pond, fake lake, we call it, that's not very environmentally friendly. Now, in the middle of that lake, they built in 19, the gift to the nation from the bicentennial, the commission gave the memorial to the 56 signers. So that sits in the middle of the lake. And so the trust is working with the National Park Service. We've already gotten all the designs approved to make this beautiful gardens. There's no flowering garden that you can see in Cotton Gardens right now, but we are going to create the gardens. We're going to be planting 400 new trees. There'll be a beautiful ring in the middle of the lake, model boating in the summer for kids, and it'll just be a much more thriving space that's more activated with the general public. And so we're excited about that, and we really want to make that a gift to the nation for the semi-quincentennial.
1: Okay, let's talk about some of the sort of more non-official things. I've seen pictures of like softball games on the mall and tag football games and pickleball stuff. I mean, tell us about those types of things on the mall.
0: So what we'd love your audience to know is that the National Mall is open to everyone to permit any type of activation, art installation, an event, demonstration, or a sporting event. So there's about 9,000 permitted events on the National Mall. A portion of those are First Amendment demonstrations and First Amendment activations or activities. Others are these variety of other things that happen on the National Mall. So about half of the 9,000, about 4,000 plus permanent events or sporting events or soccer games, baseball games, frisbee. And then the trust actually organized for the last 3 years the National Mall of Pickleball. And that was a educational activation with one of our partners to bring, you know, much needed attention to sport and physical activity and to kind of curb social isolation for elderly Americans. And so but we found that the pickleball is for all the ages, so that was really fun that we ended up with a lot of we had 850 players out there and even a congressional pickleball match as well. So there's a lot of activity out there, and people don't realize that. They might see some open vistas, but throughout the year, there is almost every square foot of the National Mall is permitted for some type of activity that draws hundreds of thousands of people out.
1: Which leads me to my next question is, the grass has got to take a beating, but you have a turf restoration project. Tell us about that.
0: Yeah, so the the grass turf panels that are located right in front of the Capitol all the way to the Washington Monument, those went through a significant restoration project back in 2014 to 2016. So this was all part of a congressional appropriation because the grass panels were a mess and hard surface, and you know, it was basically cement dirt. You couldn't really keep the grass maintained. So the whole program to create cisterns 4 feet deep under those panels, a whole mixture of certain types of mixture of sand and a bunch of different grass seeds, you know, consulting with the experts at Major League Baseball and NFL and the PGA, you know, the experts in turf to bring like a really resilient turf program to those panels. And that actually has spread across the National Mall to the grounds of the Washington Monument and to the JFK hockey fields, which is just south of the reflecting pool and next to the horse stables, and just all around throughout the National Mall now. So the grass looks really, really great, but it always needs care because every time you have an event or an activation, it gets damaged to the turf. But they do have, you know, new policies and guidelines that keep, you know, certain activations and certain things not on the grass for too long so that it can maintain its beauty and resiliency beauty for all sorts of events. So even if you have everybody coming out for an inauguration, there's ways to make sure that the grass stays nice.
1: What's your favorite part of the mall?
0: Oh, good question, McGraw. I love our projects, so I'm always partial to those. I just, you know, we opened up the horse stables in the lawkeeper's house and watching people's face when they see it and have an aha moment. They had no idea that they were there and what they can learn from them was just really, really cool. But I have lived in Washington, D.C. for over 35 years, and my joke was always, you know, it's America's front yard, but it was always my backyard and my kids' backyard. So they grew up on the National Mall, and we attended so many things, just going there and biking or going to different, the Folklife Festival or, you know, different art installations. We had a beautiful art installation from the Trust called Beyond Granite, which was incredible to do temporary commemorative works of art, not to sort of highlight the opportunities for artists to showcase different types of commemoration. But I love the Lincoln. The Lincoln's very special to me because each of my kids were part of their school going up, and at fifth grade, the entire grade took a line of the Martin Luther King "I Have a Dream" speech, and they all got to go up there and recite a line at Martin Luther King Day. So as a parent, watching each of my four children when they were in fifth grade go up there and do that, that those stairs have a very special meaning for me, and just the beauty of what the National Mall can represent for this country. And it is the greatest symbol of American freedom and democracy, so it is just so special for so many people. So I have multiple favorite spaces.
1: Sure, that's acceptable. I will allow you. I will this, the last question, I have a minute and a half left. Catherine Townsend, I want to talk about the Vietnam wall and the Vietnam memorial. I have had a special time there myself, just by myself at night in a snowstorm in early January. Is very sweet. But is it true that the things that are left in front of the statue are housed and cataloged and saved?
0: Yes, that's correct. And at one point they were going to have a museum for those, and that might still come to life, but that's not happening at this time. But yes, they collect the most interesting artifacts. And it's incredible. And in fact, just adjacent to that is a new memorial coming for Desert Shield Desert Storm. So I wanted to leave you with, there is the mall is evolving constantly, and so there is more museum. There is additional monument memorials coming, and the kind of another critical one is the new women's suffrage monument that's coming that will be put at 19th and Constitution, right in Constitution Gardens. Yeah. And they picked that spot because it represents the 19th Amendment. So that'll be coming by 2030. Desert Shield Desert Storm is coming in October. It's going to open up this year. So for visitors coming to the mall, there's a lot of new things coming. But yeah, there's a

0: Good time in the heart of Claremont, New Hampshire. 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The adventure starts here at 101 Mulberry Street in Claremont, New Hampshire. Yar, see you there, ye scurvy dogs.
1: Partial repeal of Vermont's controversial land use law, Act 181, is now official. Governor Phil Scott signed Senate Bill 325 yesterday, marking a win for a broad coalition of rural landowners who organized en masse this year to protest against Act 181, a land use permitting overhaul passed in 2024. Governor Scott argued that it focused too much on conservation efforts and not enough on encouraging housing growth, particularly in rural areas. Many rural landowners, housing advocates, and municipal officials ultimately agreed. Governor Phil Scott signed House Bill 938 into law yesterday, marking a rare moment of political agreement on Vermont's approach to homelessness. The bill tries to better organize the fragmented system serving the roughly 4,000 homeless people in Vermont. It sets up a continuum of shelter options, from rental aid to prevent homelessness and highly structured shelters to low-barrier settings with looser rules around sobriety. The bill sets aside a total of nearly $83 million for shelter services and implementation in the coming fiscal year, which begins July 1st. Former Addison County Sheriff Peter Newton, sentenced to probation on criminal convictions last year, has now been banned from working as a law enforcement officer in Vermont. The Vermont Criminal Justice Council, the body that regulates police in the state, voted yesterday to permanently revoke Newton's law enforcement certification. Newton emailed the council prior to the proceeding and stated he would not be showing up to contest the allegations. The Sterling College campus in Craftsbury is now for sale. The college, with fewer than 100 students, announced in November that the school would close in the spring after more than 65 years of providing experiential, environmentally focused education. The announcement followed a string of small college closures in recent years, including Goddard College, Green Mountain College, Southern Vermont College, and the College of St. Joseph. And that's what's happening.
2: Today is June 17th. On this date in 1397, Queen Margaret I of Denmark united that country with Sweden and Norway in the Kalmar Union. In 1579, Sir Francis Drake claimed a land he called Nova Albion for England. We call it California. And in 1972, five White House operatives were arrested for burgling the offices of the Democratic National Committee in the Watergate Hotel. Born on this date in 1682, King Charles XII of Sweden. In 1882, Russian pianist, composer, and conductor Igor Stravinsky, and in 1898, Dutch illustrator M.C. Escher. Dying on this day in 1631, Mughal princess Mumtaz Mahal, whose mausoleum is the Taj Mahal. In 1952, American chemist and rocket engineer Jack Parsons, and in 1986, American singer Kate Smith.
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3: Patriots off-season workouts continue while the stadium is used for the other version of football. Patriots receivers continue to work with their maturing star quarterback, Drake May. Hunter Henry, among the senior players working with the quarterback.
4: I'm trying to become a master of it so that, you know, when he goes out on the field, he can kind of be the second offensive coordinator on the field, put us in the right play when we need it. I think we were all just kind of learning as we were going together last year, so it's been cool to kind of dive a little deeper this year in the offense.
3: Hunter Henry, also working with the Patriots quarterback, is running back Ramondre Stevenson. He is a big fan of the quarterback.
5: 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He's pushing the tempo more. There's things he's trying to get better at, and we're being intentional about this spring. I won't tell you everything, but he's just getting better in each facet.
3: Patriots running back Ramondre Stevenson. Players still able to work out at Gillette. 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
8: Another day with a sun-cloud combo. Small chance of a passing shower in the afternoon at temperatures between 75 and 80. A little more humidity creeping in tonight as clouds thicken. There will be a chance of a passing shower overnight. Lows between 55 and 60. Rainfall around Thursday morning. Some embedded thunderstorms could have gusty winds Thursday afternoon before wrapping up Thursday night. We're back to sunshine and near 80 degrees on Friday. From the Stormwatch 9 Weather Center, I'm meteorologist Kevin Skorupa.
9: Hey everybody, Bubbett here from Bubba's Bar and Grill at Newberry Harbor, right across from the town docks. School is finally out and the kids are ready to start all the summer activities. Bubba's is here to meet your cooking needs, so you have plenty of time to do all the fun stuff outside like mowing, swatting away the mosquitoes, and applying sunscreen for those daily trips to the water. We do everything on our menu for takeout as well as dine-in. We have delicious juicy burgers, steaks, pastas that can feed the crew, and pizzas that can feed the entire party. Also, come visit our ice cream window and enjoy that wonderful taste of summer with Hershey's ice cream and some of our creative floats. It brings back that old-fashioned drive-through feel with the menu at the ice cream window large enough for everyone to find their perfect snack or cold treat. Don't worry, even if the weather outside isn't cooperating and the window is closed, you can still come into Bubba's and we will scoop your favorite flavor inside for you. 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And remember what we always say at Bubba's: we're having a lot of fun.
10: I'm heading to the ice cream window for the peanut butter caramel cookie dough, or maybe even the strawberry patch float.
11: This is Snow Ordinary Auction. A ski resort just an hour from a European capital could be yours. Five slopes, guest houses, saunas and a restaurant. The location? Belarus. The Eastern European nations ranked second to last on the continent by the Human Freedom Index. Its president, Alexander Lukashenko, is often described as Europe's last dictator. The State Department warns, do not travel. If that doesn't put you off, you'll be pleased to hear the auction starting price for the ski resort has been slashed by over $1 million in the last month. It's up for $6.7 million. They're hoping for an avalanche of offers. Jonathan Savage, Fox News.
12: Google is giving everyone its update to both Android for phones and Wear for smartwatches. Android 17 is promising Google Gemini artificial intelligence to the more advanced phones it's installed in, but for everyone it promises better multitasking by allowing you to put an app you're using into a bubble that takes up only part of the screen. There are increased security features too, including the ability to mark a misplaced phone as lost using Google's Find Hub. Even if someone else has your passcode, you could remotely lock it, requiring a biometric instead. Eben Brown, Fox News.
13: The 2026 NBA Finals was the most watched NBA Finals since 1998. That according to new Nielsen data that showed the five-game series averaged 20.6 million viewers on ABC and ESPN, a 100% jump from last year's seven-game final series. Game 5 on Saturday had an average audience of 24.5 million viewers, with a peak number of 33 million in the closing moments of the New York Knicks' championship victory over the San Antonio Spurs. Tony Genualdo, Fox News.
14: Hi, big fella. What's cooking?
15: Marmalade, Mr. Brown. Go on, have a taste.
14: Mmm, delicious.
16: Paddington is heading to New York. A musical about the marmalade-loving bear is opening on Broadway in the spring of 2027. Paddington the Musical will play at the Al Hirschfeld Theater. It will begin performances March 30th ahead of opening night on April 18th. Like the popular film franchise, the musical follows a small lost bear from Peru who arrives in London in search of a place to call home. Michelle Polino, Fox News. Grammys will see five new categories in the Latin, Asian pop, and R&B genres, along with key updates to the Best New Artist and Best Album categories ahead of the 69th Grammy Awards airing February 7th, 2027. Artists can now be submitted for Best New Artist up to four times instead of three. The change gives several artists an unexpected fourth shot at a nomination, including Ella Langley, who was reportedly submitted in three past years.
17: She's from Texas,
16: but whose Hot 100 number one single Choosing Texas and album Dandelion have led her star to rise dramatically this year. Michelle Polino, Fox News.
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2: One of the earliest theories of history was proposed by the 14th century Tunisian scholar Ibn Khaldun. He observed that whenever a society becomes a great civilization, its high point is followed by a period of decay, after which it is conquered by barbarians, who then absorb the culture and technology of the conquered, beginning a new civilization, which rises, declines, and falls to the next wave of barbarians. Ibn Khaldun identified social cohesion cohesion or asabia as the determining factor in the rise and fall of societies. The opposite of Ibn Khaldun's social cohesion I call social entropy. It's the process by which self-interest eventually comes to outweigh the common interest. When politicians ask what their country can do for them and not what they can do for their country, that is social entropy in action. I'm Rob at SugarRiverMedia.com.
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19: This is House Call for Health. A shot to reversing aging has long been sci-fi plot material, but now it's edging closer to reality. The world's first reverse aging drug was injected into a human earlier this month. Boston-based biotechnology firm Life Biosciences has begun dosing patients in a milestone FDA human trial aimed at reversing age-related vision loss. The experimental gene therapy is called ER100 and works to essentially clean up the instructions that DNA provides, allowing cells to remember how to function as they once did. If the current trial proves ER100 is safe and effective, scientists will likely jump to find where else in the body it could work. The current trial for ER100 is small on purpose, so participants can be closely monitored. The therapy is injected directly into the eye, and then it's activated later by a course of antibiotics, which serve like an on-off switch for the treatment. For more health news, go to foxnewshealth.com. 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
22: We're the first company to do age estimation at this scale.
21: 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Vice President Safety Product Policy at Roblox, Eliza Jacobs.
22: We hope that we can really set an example for the industry.
21: They are deploying AI face scans and facial age estimation to verify how old players actually are.
22: The age of sort of picking your birthday or putting a check mark on an account to say that you're old enough for that platform, just it's not good enough anymore.
21: Parents will also receive enhanced tracking tools to monitor screen time and friend lists as their kids grow. These tools do not replace watching your kids play, as AI can easily be fooled. Eamon Dignam, Fox News.
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23: I'm Nicole Murray with Your Money Now. Today's Federal Open Market Committee meeting marks the first one with new Chairman Kevin Warsh at the helm of the U.S. Central Bank. Investors are largely expecting that the Fed will keep interest rates unchanged at a target range of 3.5% to 3.75%. Yum! Brands CEO Chris Turner said on CNBC selling Pizza Hut will allow the company to focus more heavily on Taco Bell and KFC, which he thinks offer significant long-term growth opportunities. He highlighted Taco Bell's strong momentum and international expansion potential while describing KFC as a global powerhouse that continues to add new restaurants around the world. Oil prices are slightly higher this morning as investors gauge the impact of the U.S.-Iran peace deal, while uncertainty over full resumption of shipping through the Strait of Hormuz limits price declines. West Texas Intermediate at roughly $76 a barrel, Brent at $79. Futures are mixed as Wall Street gears up for the Federal Reserve's rate decision later today.
0: It's June 17th, and this is your Fox Daily Snapshot. Today is Tessellation Day. Even if you don't know what it means, you have most likely seen it many times. Tessellation is an arrangement of shapes closely fitted together, especially of polygons, in a repeated pattern without gaps or overlapping. The earliest known example being used from the Sumerians in about 4000 BC, who made snazzy wall designs using repeated patterns made from clay tiles. Also on this day in 1994, O.J. Simpson leads Los Angeles police on a low-speed chase along a freeway. Police suspected the former football star, actor, and sports commentator of killing his wife, Nicole Brown Simpson, and her friend, Ronald Goldman. Born on this day in 1980, tennis legend Venus Williams, who along with her sister Serena are credited with ushering in a new era of power and athleticism on the Women's Pro Tour. A winner of 6 Grand Slam titles, including 5 Wimbledon championships. I'm CJ Papa. That's your Fox Daily Snapshot.
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1: President Trump isn't quite done working in France. I'm Dave Anthony, Fox News. He has meetings with the leaders of India and Egypt. He's wrapped that up before leaving the G7 summit. There's a lot of focus on the U.S.-Iran deal.
4: It's a very strong deal. Nobody knows what it is, but it's very strong. And most people seem to be very happy.
1: Now, the president just again said in the agreement that'll be signed Friday, it'll prevent Iran from building nuclear weapons, setting up more negotiations on that, and reopen the Strait of Hormuz.
4: And the strait is going to be opening. It's already partially opened. It's going to be opening up soon in full over the next day or two.
1: And the president insisted stories about a $300 billion investment fund for Iran are false.
4: But it's a story. We are not investing 10 cents.
1: A potential snag in the deal, Iran insisting Israel pull forces from Lebanon and stop attacking Hezbollah militants there, but Israel launched more attacks yesterday. A few hours ago, President Trump posted something on Truth Social that some in Congress will not like, canceling today's hearing for Jake Clayton, his nominee for Director of National Intelligence. Senators had been pushing a quick confirmation, but in the post, the president wrote he needs his nominee for U.S. attorney, replacing Clayton, confirmed first.
5: The president initially picked his Housing Finance Agency Director Bill Pulte as DNI. Democrats reacted by refusing to extend FISA Section 702, which allows our intelligence agencies to spy on foreign targets without a warrant.
1: Well, that's Fox's Jessica Rosenthal. Now, Pulte remains acting DNI, and the president says he will not agree to extend that FISA provision unless Republicans in Congress attach the Save America Act to it. New rules in that for voting, including proof of citizenship and ID requirements. Requirements and outlawing most mail-in balloting. A small plane crashed late last night on a highway in Laredo, Texas.
24: One vehicle that was traveling southbound on Loop 20 was struck.
1: That's Laredo Police Officer Joe Baez. One of the 6 people on board was killed. Others hospitalized. Bystanders helped emergency crews get passengers out of the fiery wreckage. 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
1: The U.S.-Iran conflict is not the only one being discussed at that summit in France. G7 leaders have put out a statement that they stand united supporting Ukraine, preparing tougher sanctions on Russia. A prominent critic of Russian leader Vladimir Putin has been murdered in Poland.
11: Russian artist Robert Kuzakov worked under the pseudonym Semyon Skripetsky. He was known in Eastern Europe for caricatures of politicians, including the presidents of Russia and Belarus. On Sunday, he posted a video on YouTube showing him in Berlin putting a Russian flag in a trash can. The 44-year-old was shot 5 times in the head, chest and back, his body found in a parking lot near a Belarusian consulate.
3: Two citizens of Belarus have been arrested. Jonathan Savage, Fox News.
1: Federal Reserve policymakers meet again this morning, wrapping up a two-day assessment of the economy, and then we'll hear from new Fed Chair Kevin Warsh. President Trump appointed him to replace Jerome Powell after being very critical of Powell for not cutting interest rates enough. But today, there is no rate cut expected in Warsh's first Fed meeting. On Wall Street, stock futures, they're rising the day after the Dow hit a record high. A living soccer legend has kicked off the World Cup for Argentina, scoring all their goals in a win over Algeria.
7: Lionel Messi! First career World Cup hat-trick ties the all-time goal-scoring record.
8: That's how it sounded on Fox. Kansas City erupting as Messi completes the hat-trick. Argentina comes away with a 3-0 victory. An active player who's not too far behind him is Francis Kylian Mbappe, and he started his 2026 World Cup with two goals of his own against Senegal.
7: It's another one!
8: The call on Fox, France with a 3-1 victory.
1: That's Fox's Tony Genualdo. Two other matches, Norway beat Iraq 4-1, Austria top Jordan 3-1. I'm Dave Anthony, Fox News.
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0: 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I'm John Stewart. Stormwatch 9 says we've got a rather pleasant forecast coming up. We've got an update on the latest in sports, the latest in the entertainment world, the latest in the financial world, and a few interviews. And, of course, your headlines on your one and only First Look.
1: About 4,000 fewer people are working in New Hampshire, according to a new report from the U.S. Bureau of Labor Statistics that tracked employment data from December 2024 to December 2025. Greg David, Assistant Director of New Hampshire's Economic and Labor Market Information Bureau, said there's been a decline in people working for the state and federal governments. Retail, wholesale, trades, and manufacturing are all seeing decreases in jobs. The healthcare, arts and entertainment, casinos, and restaurant industries have all added jobs recently. David says casinos and restaurants depend on people spending extra income, so the increase in staffing there could be a sign that the state's economy is strong. New research from Dartmouth College reveals that climate change is bringing heavier, wetter storms to states like New Hampshire. Researchers say a year's worth of rainfall packed into bigger storms not only leads to more flooding, but more dry days between storms and even drought. Study co-author and associate professor of geography Justin Mankin says it's not just the amount of rainfall that matters, but how it's delivered. He says excess rain pools on the land surface where it's more susceptible to evaporation, and that means less water for aquifers and streams. New Hampshire had its driest summer on record in 2025. Roughly three-quarters of the state is currently experiencing moderate to severe drought. The New Hampshire Attorney General's office is investigating the suspicious deaths of a couple in Keene. Investigators say the bodies of a 70-year-old woman and her 72-year-old husband were found yesterday morning in their Hurricane Road home. Both appeared to have suffered gunshot wounds, according to officials. The Attorney General's office said their deaths are being investigated as a potential murder-suicide. Autopsies are scheduled for later today. Officials say there's no known threat to the public. Laconia Motorcycle Week is underway, but organizers say attendance is down 20-25% compared to previous years. Organizers attribute the decline to economic factors, including the cost of gasoline and fewer tourists traveling south from Canada. Despite the lower turnout, organizers say they are happy with the event so far and expect attendance to increase over the weekend. Governor Kelly Ayotte will head into the final months of her bid for a second term in the corner office at the State House with a campaign war chest brimming with cash. Ahead of the June campaign finance deadline, the Ayotte campaign told WMUR it will post a haul of more than $1.5 million for the filing period. The latest figure will bring Ayotte's fundraising total for the 2026 election cycle to nearly $3.7 million. The $1.5 million raised in this period is on par with the amount she took in at this same point in 2024 when the race was for an open seat. Ayotte will face off against former executive counselor Cindy Warmington, the lone Democratic candidate for governor, in November. As drought in the southern half of New Hampshire continues, farmers are taking stock and are hopeful for good crops this year, though hydrologists are concerned that it is going to take a long time for the groundwater situation to turn around. Bruce Putnam at Spring Ledge Farm in New London said he's preparing for a pick-your-own strawberry season, but last year's drought affected the establishment of the new strawberries and the fruit of this year's crop. Sarah Jameson, service hydrologist for the National Weather Service, said yesterday the last month and a half has seen participation above normal, which is perfect timing for farmers, but noted that the agricultural area of the state is still looking at groundwater problems and it may take more than a summer to recover. Attorney General John Formella released yesterday the identity of the police officer who discharged his firearm during a shooting incident on May 21st in Milan, in which Zachary Gagne, age 37, was injured. The officer in question was Berlin Police Corporal Jason Silva, according to the news release from Formella's office. Stay tuned for more news on News Talk 99.7 FM WNTK and AM 1490 FM 98.9 WUVR.
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1: Partial repeal of Vermont's controversial land use law, Act 181, is now official. Governor Phil Scott signed Senate Bill 325 yesterday, marking a win for a broad coalition of rural landowners who organized en masse this year to protest against Act 181, a land use permitting overhaul passed in 2024. Governor Scott argued that it focused too much on conservation efforts and not enough on encouraging housing growth, particularly in rural areas. Many rural landowners, housing advocates, and municipal officials ultimately agreed. Governor Phil Scott signed House Bill 938 into law yesterday, marking a rare moment of political agreement on Vermont's approach to homelessness. The bill tries to better organize the fragmented system serving the roughly 4,000 homeless people in Vermont. It sets up a continuum of shelter options, from rental aid to prevent homelessness and highly structured shelters to low-barrier settings with looser rules around sobriety. The bill sets aside a total of nearly $83 million for shelter services and implementation in the coming fiscal year, which begins July 1st. Former Addison County Sheriff Peter Newton, sentenced to probation on criminal convictions last year, has now been banned from working as a law enforcement officer in Vermont. The Vermont Criminal Justice Council, the body that regulates police in the state, voted yesterday to permanently revoke Newton's law enforcement certification. Newton emailed the council prior to the proceeding and stated he would not be showing up to contest the allegations. The Sterling College campus in Craftsbury is now for sale. The college, with fewer than 100 students, announced in November that the school would close in the spring after more than 65 years of providing experiential, environmentally focused education. The announcement followed a string of small college closures in recent years, including Goddard College, Green Mountain College, Southern Vermont College, and the College of St. Joseph. And that's what's happening.
5: Today is June 17th.
1: On this date in 1397, Queen Margaret I of Denmark united that country with Sweden and Norway in the Kalmar Union. In 1579, Sir Francis Drake claimed a land he called Nova Albion for England. We call it California. And in 1972, five White House operatives were arrested for burgling the offices of the Democratic National Committee in the Watergate Hotel. Born on this date in 1682, King Charles XII of Sweden. In 1882, Russian pianist, composer, and conductor Igor Stravinsky, and in 1898, Dutch illustrator M.C. Escher. Dying on this day in 1631, Mughal princess Mumtaz Mahal, whose mausoleum is the Taj Mahal. In 1952, American chemist and rocket engineer Jack Parsons, and in 1986, American singer Kate Smith.
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10: That new talented young pitcher had nothing last night at Fenway. Toronto 6, Red Sox 1. Red Sox needed a win. As for their starting pitcher, this is manager Chad Tracy on Peyton Tolley.
11: He can lose the zone at times, but he's you know, he did a pretty good job. There was a handful of like 3-2 counts, a bunch that he got into 3-2 counts and made a pitch or a pitch run on the bottom rail. He's got good stuff, sitting mostly 98, 99 miles an hour for most of the outing. So I probably could have walked. So he's trying to walk us a few more times. Maybe we could have taken a few more and change it. But he does have strikeout stuff.
10: Chad Tracy, yes, starting pitcher. And recently successful, Peyton Tolley, had little of anything in his five innings.
12: Gave him too much plate, and I think I also fell behind a ton in that. Just didn't get enough first pitch strikes to then having to go in zone in those situations.
10: Peyton Tolley. On the upside, Jaron Duran hit a home run. Sox stranded 11 base runners. Toronto 6, Red Sox 1. Same teams tonight. Follow me on Tom Cuddy Sports.
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15: Another day with a sun-cloud combo. Small chance of a passing shower in the afternoon, and temperatures between 75 and 80. A little more humidity creeping in tonight as clouds thicken. There will be the chance of a passing shower overnight. Lows between 55 and 60. Rainfall around Thursday morning. Some embedded thunderstorms could have gusty winds Thursday afternoon before wrapping up Thursday night. We're back to sunshine and near 80 degrees on Friday. From Stormwatch 9 Weather Center, I'm meteorologist Kevin Skorupa.
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18: The New York Times reports that the United States is experiencing a quiet environmental shift as communities remove aging dams from rivers nationwide. More than 100 dams were dismantled last year alone, including structures once considered essential for mills and flood control, as well as obsolete hydroelectric systems. Advocates say that removing these outdated structures improved fish migration, water quality, and public safety while restoring natural river flow. Critics worry about losing historic infrastructure and local reservoirs. Many of the targeted dams are small, privately owned, and costly to maintain.
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18: Brooklyn may have found a new blueprint for urban housing. A luxury apartment complex called the Riveree is using geothermal wells drilled hundreds of feet underground to heat and cool the building using the Earth's natural temperatures. The system reportedly reduces emissions while lowering long-term energy demand in one of America's densest cities. The Wall Street Journal reports the progress is now considered the largest residential geothermal development in New York State. Supporters say systems like this could eventually reshape how large buildings manage energy consumption as cities search for cleaner, more resilient infrastructure solutions. I'm Ken Chester.
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20: A Better Life with Dr. Sanjay Gupta.
21: For more than a decade, the Environmental Working Group has put out a list of the so-called Dirty Dozen. These are the non-organic produce contaminated with the highest levels of pesticides. Well, this year, spinach topped the list, followed by kale, collard, mustard greens, strawberries, grapes, nectarines, peaches, cherries, apples, blackberries, pears, potatoes, and blueberries. Now, all these fruits and vegetables are part of a healthy diet, so no one is saying you shouldn't eat them. Point is, though, you could consider buying these items organic if and when you can, and then taking extra care when you wash them. The FDA recommends rinsing all fruits and vegetables, even the ones that are organic, under running water that is slightly warmer than room temperature. Don't use soap, bleach, or any fancy produce washes. I'm Dr. Sanjay Gupta, helping you live a better life.
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2: I'm Gianna Gelosi with your Fox True Crime Minute. Timothy Hudson, the 16-year-old charged with murdering his stepsister, Anna Kepner, while they traveled aboard a Carnival cruise, surrendered to U.S. Marshals June 15th after a judge moved to revoke his pretrial release. In the order, the judge wrote that Hudson, who was indicted as an adult earlier this year, quote, presents a danger to himself and to others that no curfew, monitor, or custodial placement can be trusted to contain. Hudson is accused of sexually assaulting, then killing 18-year-old Anna aboard the Carnival Cruise Line's Horizon as it traveled through international waters. The two were on their first blended family cruise following the marriage of Hudson's mother to Anna's father. Anna was found dead under her bed, with a medical examiner saying her cause of death was asphyxiation. Hudson has pleaded not guilty to the charges of first-degree murder and aggravated sexual abuse. If convicted, he faces a possible life sentence. There's more on this story at foxnews.com or subscribe to the Fox True Crime Podcast. I'm Gianna Gelosi with your Fox True Crime Minute.
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4: Google unveils its new Android version, hoping to not let Apple get all the attention. Apple recently previewed its coming updates for its operating systems, including iOS for iPhones. Now Google is giving everyone its update to both Android for phones and Wear for smartwatches. Android 17 is promising Google Gemini artificial intelligence to the more advanced phones it's installed in. But for everyone, it's promising better multitasking by allowing you to put an app you're using into a bubble that takes up only part of the screen. There are increased security features too, including the ability to mark a misplaced phone as lost using Google's Find Hub. Even if someone has your passcode, you could remotely lock it by requiring a biometric instead. Android 17 is now available to Google's own Pixel phones. It will be released more widely later to third-party phones, like those made by Samsung. With Fox on Tech, I'm Eben Brown.
24: I'm Nicole Murray with Your Money Now. SpaceX shares rose 3% this morning as the Elon Musk-led company extended a remarkable rally that's seen the stock surge around 62% since a blockbuster IPO on Friday. Consistent gains for SpaceX this week pushed its market cap above Amazon yesterday. SpaceX had a market cap of $2.65 trillion at the close yesterday. Today's Federal Open Market Committee meeting marks the first one with new Chairman Kevin Warsh at the helm of the U.S. Central Bank. Investors are largely expecting that the Fed will keep interest rates unchanged at a target range of 3.5% to 3.75%. Treasury yields inched higher this morning as investors await the outcome of Kevin Warsh's first Fed policy meeting. The yield on the 10-year U.S. Treasury note was over one basis point higher to 4.439%. Futures are slightly higher this morning as SpaceX shares rise. Yesterday, the Dow gained 328, the NASDAQ down 307. That's
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25: I'm Michelle Foligno. Jelly Roll and Bunny XO are divorcing after nearly a decade together. Jelly Roll, whose real name is Jason DeFord, filed the documents in May, citing irreconcilable differences. He and the Dumb Blonde podcast host plan to file an agreement dividing their assets and debts. The country singer was seen without his wedding ring during this year's CMA Fest, the first week of June. While Brett Eldridge did the opposite, the country crooner surprised fans with an Instagram post Monday sharing black and white photos of himself and an unnamed woman in wedding attire. He wrote, "I met an amazing woman who truly loves me for me," adding, "Along the way, we got married." And Tim McGraw and Reba McEntire will headline Nashville's Let Freedom Sing Music City July 4th celebration, which will be expanding to 2 days, kicking off July 3rd, featuring 5 stages of music throughout downtown Nashville, all free and open to the public. That's Fox Country on Fox News.
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2: News. I'm Gianna Gelosi. President Trump wraps up his G7 trip to France today. He is expected to hold a press conference at 10:30 a.m. Eastern Time, where we could learn more about a deal with Iran. The president said this a few moments ago.
26: They will never have a nuclear weapon.
5: and you can't give Iran a nuclear weapon. And they will never have a nuclear weapon, so that's very, very strong. It's a very strong deal. Nobody knows what it is, but it's very strong. And most people seem to be very happy.
6: Meantime, Trump-backed Congressman Mike Collins won a Republican runoff in Georgia, beating Derek Dooley, trying to unseat Democratic Senator John Ossoff in November.
7: I'm going to work hard. I'm going to get the job done. And you know what? I'm going to come home. We don't need more career politicians.
6: Kevin Hearn won in Oklahoma. Barry Moore won in Alabama. 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
11: and
1: underway,
11: Wednesday is
1: but
11: movie
1: organizers
11: day. It's time
1: say
11: to visit
1: attendance
11: with Bill
1: is down 20-25% compared to previous
11: so to
1: years.
11: Hollywood and other places.
1: Organizers
11: how you doing,
1: attribute
11: Bill?
1: The decline to
26: I'm
1: economic factors,
26: well.
1: Including
26: okay
1: the cost of gasoline
26: of
1: and fewer tourists traveling south from Canada. Despite the lower turnout, organizers
26: like
1: say they are happy with the event so far and expect attendance to increase over the weekend.
26: And we're yeah,
1: the New Hampshire Attorney General's office is investigating the suspicious deaths
26: usual,
1: of a couple in Keene. Investigators say the bodies of a 70-year-old woman and her 72-year-old husband were found yesterday morning in their Hurricane Road home. Both appeared to have suffered gunshot wounds, according to officials. The Attorney General's office said their deaths are being investigated as a potential murder-suicide. Autopsies are scheduled for later today. Officials say there's
26: even though
1: no known
26: it's
1: threat
26: 25%
1: to the public.
26: From the week before, but it's still making
1: new research
26: more
1: from Dartmouth College reveals that climate change is bringing heavier, wetter storms to states
11: it's
1: like New
11: up.
1: Hampshire.
26: Yeah,
1: researchers
26: going
1: say
26: up, and,
1: a year's worth of rainfall
26: totally
1: packed into bigger storms not only leads to more flooding,
11: yeah,
1: but more dry days between storms and even drought. Study co-author and associate professor of geography Justin Mankin says it's not just the amount of rainfall that matters, but
26: right.
1: how it's delivered. He says excess rain pools on the land surface
26: so
1: where it's more susceptible to evaporation, and that means less water for aquifers and streams. New Hampshire had
26: its
1: driest summer on record in 2025.
11: Well, it's bound to
1: roughly three-quarters
11: yeah,
1: of the state is currently experiencing moderate to severe drought.
11: Yeah,
10: It was.
1: About 4,000 fewer people are working in New Hampshire, according to a new report from the U.S. Bureau of Labor Statistics that tracked employment data from December 2024 to December 2025. Greg David, Assistant Director of New Hampshire's Economic and Labor Market Information Bureau, said there's been a decline in people working for the state and federal governments. Retail, wholesale, trades, and manufacturing are all seeing decreases in jobs. The healthcare, arts and entertainment, casinos, and restaurant industries have all added jobs recently. David says casinos and restaurants depend on people spending extra income, so the increase in staffing there could be a sign that the state's economy is strong.
11: Chapter of that franchise.
1: Governor Kelly Ayotte will head into the final months of her bid for a second term in the corner office at the State House with a campaign war chest brimming with cash. Ahead of the June campaign finance deadline, the Ayotte campaign told WMUR it will post a haul of more than $1.5 million for the filing period. The latest figure will bring Ayotte's fundraising total for the 2026 election cycle to nearly $3.7 million. The $1.5 million raised in this period is on par with the amount she took in at the same point in 2024 when the race was for an open seat.
11: Ayotte
1: will face off against former executive counselor Cindy Warmington, the lone Democratic candidate for governor in November. As drought in the southern half of New Hampshire continues, farmers are taking stock and are hopeful for good crops this year, though hydrologists are concerned that it is going to take a long time for the groundwater situation to turn around. Bruce Putnam at Spring Ledge Farm in New London said he's preparing for a pick-your-own strawberry season, but last year's drought affected the establishment of the new strawberries and the fruit of this year's crop. Sarah Jameson, service hydrologist for the National Weather Service, said yesterday the last month and a half has seen precipitation above normal, which is perfect timing for farmers, but noted that the agricultural area of the state is still looking at groundwater problems and it may take more than a summer to recover. Attorney General John Formella released yesterday the identity of the police officer who discharged his firearm during a shooting incident on May 21st in Milan, in which Zachary Gagne, age 37, was injured. The officer in question was Berlin Police Corporal Jason Silva, according to the news release from Formella's office.
26: Online fame and
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26: By the artist Haley Cuoco. It's called Girls Like Girls. And it's got Zach Braff and Maya DaCosta in the cast. And it's about this young girl who's trying to deal with life after her mother's passing. And all of a sudden starts dating girls and trying to deal with her young teen emotions.
11: So that could be very complex.
26: Girls. It certainly could. Yeah. We all know that. Yeah, and then we have a movie called Rose of Nevada. And it's a mystery. It's about this boat that comes up to a village on the dock 30 years after it vanished. It's a mystery, all right. Two men join its crew, hoping for a better fortune, and after one voyage, they find themselves transported back in time. They're mistaken for the original crew. So it's this sort of strange mystery kind of thing. Again, it's called Rose of Nevada. That's the name of the boat.
11: Okay. Mm-hmm.
26: Yeah. Then Netflix has a movie called Color Book. It's about this devoted single dad who's adjusting to life after his wife has passed away and he's raising his son with Down syndrome.

0: to listen to her confession somehow. I get your voicemail. Yeah, I don't know. That seems odd, but that's what we got. HBO Max has a dark comedy I saw, and it was in theaters last year. It's called How to Make a Killing. And it's Glenn Powell and Margaret Qualley in the cast. And it's about this guy who was born to a rich family. Problem is, he was born out of wedlock. And his grandfather cut him out of the will.
1: Oh.
0: His mother left the family, but she's passed away. And he says, they owe me that money. I am now. So he decides to kill everyone in the family one by one to get the inheritance.
1: Okay, yeah.
0: Yeah, it's got like seven relatives in the way. But yeah, it's a comedy.
1: Well, one of those deep-seated fears of people of privilege, I think.
0: Yeah,
1: somebody
0: true.
1: Coming up to
0: that's
1: usurp their empire, yes.
0: That's right. It's your rich people problem.
1: Mm-hmm.
0: Hulu has a movie with Jason Schwartzman and Carol Kane in it, of all people. It's called Between the Temples. And it's about a cantor in the Jewish faith. And he finds his world turned upside down when his grade school music teacher re-entered his life because she wants to be his adult bat mitzvah student. She never had a bat mitzvah. So, yeah, it kind of drives him a little crazy, I guess. Again, it's called Between the Temples. And Hulu has a movie called The Creator. Another movie that was in theaters. It's got a lot of special effects and takes place in a war between humans and robots with artificial intelligence. And turns out the soldier's told to kill this AI robot, which would solve everything. Problem is, it's in the shape of a child, and he gets feelings for it.
1: Oh.
0: So, yeah. How do you kill this kid? Yeah. So that's called The Creator, and again, it's on Hulu. Amazon Prime has a movie called Race, and it's got Stephen James and Jason Sudeikis in it, and it was in theaters. It's the story of Jesse Owens and becoming the great field and track and field athlete and up against the 1936 Olympics.
1: Ah.
0: And, yes. And that's the one where Adolf Hitler wasn't too happy that a black man won all these races.
1: No, he wasn't.
0: That's right. And also on Amazon, we have the SpongeBob movie, Search for SquarePants.
1: Okay.
0: Where SpongeBob sets out to prove his bravery by following the Flying Dutchman, which is this mysterious swashbuckling ghost pirate.
1: Ah, well, SpongeBob will have his work cut out for him.
0: Yeah, so if you're into using somebody else's air conditioning this weekend, you got a lot, or your own, you got a lot to choose from.
1: Yeah, well, that's great. Thanks, Bill, and we'll
0: all right.
1: Visit it all again next week.
0: Take care.
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2: A partial repeal of Vermont's controversial land use law, Act 181, is now official. Governor Phil Scott signed Senate Bill 325 yesterday, marking a win for a broad coalition of rural landowners who organized en masse this year to protest against Act 181, a land use permitting overhaul passed in 2024. Governor Scott argued that it focused too much on conservation efforts and not enough on encouraging housing growth, particularly in rural areas. Many rural landowners, housing advocates, and municipal officials ultimately agreed. Governor Phil Scott signed House Bill 938 into law yesterday, marking a rare moment of political agreement on Vermont's approach to homelessness. The bill tries to better organize the fragmented system serving the roughly 4,000 homeless people in Vermont. It sets up a continuum of shelter options, from rental aid to prevent homelessness and highly structured shelters to low-barrier settings with looser rules around sobriety. The bill sets aside a total of nearly $83 million for shelter services and implementation in the coming fiscal year, which begins July 1st. Former Addison County Sheriff Peter Newton, sentenced to probation on criminal convictions last year, has now been banned from working as a law enforcement officer in Vermont. The Vermont Criminal Justice Council, the body that regulates police in the state, voted yesterday to permanently revoke Newton's law enforcement certification. Newton emailed the council prior to the proceeding and stated he would not be showing up to contest the allegations. The Sterling College campus in Craftsbury is now for sale. The college, with fewer than 100 students, announced in November that the school would close in the spring after more than 65 years of providing experiential, environmentally focused education. The announcement followed a string of small college closures in recent years, including Goddard College, Green Mountain College, Southern Vermont College, and the College of St. Joseph. And that's what's happening. Today is June 17th. On this date in 1397, Queen Margaret I of Denmark united that country with Sweden and Norway in the Kalmar Union. In 1579, Sir Francis Drake claimed a land he called Nova Albion for England. We call it California. And in 1972, 5 White House operatives were arrested for burgling the offices of the Democratic National Committee in the Watergate Hotel. Born on this date in 1682, King Charles XII of Sweden. In 1882, Russian pianist, composer, and conductor Igor Stravinsky, and in 1898, Dutch illustrator M.C. Escher. Dying on this day in 1631, Mughal princess Mumtaz Mahal, whose mausoleum is the Taj Mahal. In 1952, American chemist and rocket engineer Jack Parsons, and in 1986, American singer Kate Smith.
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7: Patriots off season workouts continue while the stadium is used for the other version football. Patriots receivers continue to work with their maturing star quarterback, Drake May. Hunter Henry, among the senior players working with the quarterback.
8: I'm trying to become a master of it so that, you know, when he goes out on the field, he can kind of be the second offensive coordinator on the field, put us in the right play when we need it. I think we were all just kind of learning as we were going together last year, so it's been cool to kind of dive a little deeper this year in the offense.
7: Hunter Henry, also working with the Patriots quarterback, is running back Ramondre Stevenson. He is a big fan of the quarterback.
9: He's expecting more of us. He's pushing the tempo more. There's things he's trying to get better at, and we're being intentional about this spring. I won't tell you everything, but he's just getting better in each facet.
7: Patriots running back Ramondre Stevenson. Players still able to work out at Gillette. 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
12: Another day with a sun-cloud combo. Small chance of a passing shower in the afternoon and temperatures between 75 and 80. A little more humidity creeping in tonight as clouds thicken. There will be the chance of a passing shower overnight. Lows between 55 and 60. Rainfall around Thursday morning. Some embedded thunderstorms could have gusty winds Thursday afternoon before wrapping up Thursday night. We're back to sunshine and near 80 degrees on Friday. From Stormwatch 9 Weather Center, I'm meteorologist Kevin Skorupa.
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16: This is House Call for Health. A shot to reversing aging has long been sci-fi plot material, but now it's edging closer to reality. The world's first reverse aging drug was injected into a human earlier this month. Boston-based biotechnology firm Life Biosciences has begun dosing patients in a milestone FDA human trial aimed at reversing age-related vision loss. The experimental gene therapy is called ER100 and works to essentially clean up the instructions that DNA provides, allowing cells to remember how to function as they once did. If the current trial proves ER100 is safe and effective, scientists will likely jump to find where else in the body it could work. The current trial for ER100 is small on purpose, so participants can be closely monitored. The therapy is injected directly into the eye, and then it's activated later by a course of antibiotics, which serve like an on-off switch for the treatment. For more health news, go to foxnewshealth.com. 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
18: I'm Nicole Murray with Your Money Now. A tentative deal to end the Iran war makes it reasonable to ask how soon prices will drop for gasoline, groceries, airline tickets, and other items that get more expensive during the conflict, but not so fast, and that's according to experts. Trib Live reports that analysts say even after oil starts flowing again from the Middle East, it could take a while for consumers to see a difference at local fuel pumps, supermarkets, and other places they shop. Carvana, known for dominating used car sales in the U.S., has bought 7 new vehicle franchises since last year that primarily sell Stellantis's Chrysler, Dodge, Jeep, and Ram brands. Dealers and industry experts said the move could significantly disrupt, if not reshape, the new vehicle-franchised dealer system. Oil prices are slightly higher this morning as markets weigh prospects for a resumption of supply through the Strait of Hormuz against lack of details from a preliminary peace deal to end the Iran war. West Texas Intermediate at roughly $76 per barrel, Brent at $79. Futures are...
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20: Changes are here for Roblox, all in an effort to keep the online game safer than ever for young players, launching safety protocols that they've been testing for a while now.
21: We're the first company to do age estimation at this scale.
20: The changes to chat are massive, completely disabled for kids under 9, while users age 9 to 16 can only chat with verified peers or trusted friends. Vice President Safety Product Policy at Roblox, Eliza Jacobs.
21: We hope that we can really set an example for the industry.
20: They are deploying AI face scans and facial age estimation to verify how old players actually are.
21: The age of sort of picking your birthday or putting a check mark on an account to say that you're old enough for that platform, just it's not good enough anymore.
20: Parents will also receive enhanced tracking tools to monitor screen time and friend lists as their kids grow. These tools do not replace watching your kids play, as AI can easily be fooled. Eamon Dignam, Fox News.
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22: He insists the U.S.-Iran deal is a great one.
0: I'm Dave Anthony, Fox News.
1: For a lot of reasons, but number one by far, 99.9% is they will never have a nuclear weapon.
0: And this morning, while sitting next to Egypt's leader at the G7 summit in France, President Trump also warned Iran,
1: if they don't behave, we'll go right back to dropping bombs right smack in the middle of their head.
0: The president also insists the U.S. would not invest a dime in Iran, and the agreement that will be signed Friday will fully reopen oil and other shipping in the Strait of Hormuz.
1: And the market has gone wild, and oil has come tumbling down.
0: As for critics of the deal, the president says,
1: you know, the stupid people want to have a worldwide depression.
0: Also at the summit, G7 leaders have pledged more military and financial support for Ukraine in the war against Russia. We're learning more about the plot the FBI thwarted to attack the UFC Freedom 250 event at the White House Sunday night. 5 people under arrest, 18 others being investigated.
22: They're facing multiple charges, including conspiracy to commit murder. Investigators say the plot called for drones to drop explosives, which would then trigger a massive evacuation toward a pre-staged sniper team. Then a second wave of attackers would breach the White House gates. The mother of one of the alleged suspects, Tyson Proper, contacted authorities over concerns about her son's recent behavior, firearm purchases, and his communications with people he met online. Her call to investigators ultimately led to Tyson's arrest and helped foil the plot.
0: Fox's Todd Pyro. A win and a loss for President Trump in Georgia. The Republican he backed won a Senate primary runoff. Congressman Mike Collins beat Derek Dooley.
23: Hey, y'all know what the mission is. It's to put a Republican in that seat and get rid of that John Ossoff in November. Return this seat to the people of Georgia.
0: But another Republican the president endorsed in Georgia, Burt Jones, lost a runoff for governor. He was defeated by Rick Jackson. Trump-backed Republicans won Senate primaries in 2 other states. Congressman Kevin Hern in Oklahoma and Barry Moore in Alabama. 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
0: A Senate confirmation hearing scheduled today for Jay Clayton, the Trump nominee to be Director of National Intelligence, will not happen after all. The president's blocking it, demanding senators in an early morning social media post confirm another nominee first, Jamie McDonald for U.S. Attorney, the job Clayton currently has. The president also wants
27: to force Congress to act on a voter ID bill, which currently lacks enough support for passage. In an overnight post to Truth Social saying he was canceling today's scheduled confirmation hearing and that he'd keep Bill Pulte, a top housing official, as acting director of National Intelligence. Lawmakers in both parties had opposed Trump's controversial nomination of Pulte, concerned because he has no experience in the intelligence field and in the role of Director of National Intelligence, and would be charged with overseeing the country's 18 intelligence agencies. Lillian Wu, Fox News.
0: Democrats oppose that Save America Act. It would impose new voting requirements like proof of citizenship and voter ID, put restrictions on mail-in ballots, and it would ban transgender athletes from competing in women's sports and outlaw transgender medical treatments for children. Today, new Federal Reserve Chairman Kevin Warsh will wrap up a 2-day meeting assessing the economy, and then
28: this afternoon, the Fed will announce its interest rate decision along with a policy statement and summary of economic projections, followed by Warsh's first post-meeting press conference. The Fed is overwhelmingly expected to leave its benchmark rate unchanged.
0: That's Fox's Hillary Barsky. Stock futures are mixed the day after a Dow record high. At soccer's World Cup, a star shines.
29: Messi on the turn. Options either side. Lionel Messi! There's your goal!
0: That was his first one on Fox. Then Messi scored 2 more goals, leading Argentina past Algeria 3-0. He now has a record-tying 16 career World Cup goals. France, Norway, and Austria also won in World Cup action. I'm Dave Anthony. This is Fox News.
2: 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I'm John Stewart. Stormwatch 9 says we've got a rather pleasant forecast coming up. We've got an update on the latest in sports, the latest in the entertainment world, the latest in the financial world, and a few interviews. And, of course, your headlines on your one and only First Look.
3: The New Hampshire Attorney General's office is investigating the suspicious deaths of a couple in Keene. Investigators say the bodies of a 70-year-old woman and her 72-year-old husband were found yesterday morning in their Hurricane Road home. Both appeared to have suffered gunshot wounds, according to officials. The Attorney General's office said their deaths are being investigated as a potential murder-suicide. Autopsies are scheduled for later today. Officials say there's no known threat to the public. New research from Dartmouth College reveals that climate change is bringing heavier, wetter storms to states like New Hampshire. Researchers say a year's worth of rainfall packed into bigger storms not only leads to more flooding, but more dry days between storms and even drought. Study co-author and associate professor of geography Justin Mankin says it's not just the amount of rainfall that matters, but how it's delivered. He says excess rain pools on the land surface where it's more susceptible to evaporation, and that means less water for aquifers and streams. New Hampshire had its driest summer on record in 2025. Roughly three-quarters of the state is currently experiencing moderate to severe drought. About 4,000 fewer people are working in New Hampshire, according to a new report from the U.S. Bureau of Labor Statistics that tracked employment data from December 2024 to December 2025. Greg David, Assistant Director of New Hampshire's Economic and Labor Market Information Bureau, said there's been a decline in people working for the state and federal governments. Retail, wholesale, trades, and manufacturing are all seeing decreases in jobs. The healthcare, arts and entertainment, casinos, and restaurant industries have all added jobs recently. David says casinos and restaurants depend on people spending extra income, so the increase in staffing there could be a sign that the state's economy is strong. Laconia Motorcycle Week is underway, but organizers say attendance is down 20-25% compared to previous years. Organizers attribute the decline to economic factors, including the cost of gasoline and fewer tourists traveling south from Canada. Despite the lower turnout, organizers say they are happy with the event so far and expect attendance to increase over the weekend. Governor Kelly Ayotte will head into the final months of her bid for a second term in the corner office at the Statehouse with a campaign war chest brimming with cash. Ahead of the June campaign finance deadline, the Ayotte campaign told WMUR it will post a haul of more than $1.5 million for the filing period. The latest figure will bring Ayotte's fundraising total for the 2026 election cycle to nearly $3.7 million. The $1.5 million raised in this period is on par with the amount she took in at this same point in 2024 when the race was for an open seat. Ayotte will face off against former executive counselor Cindy Warmington, the lone Democratic candidate for governor, in November. As drought in the southern half of New Hampshire continues, farmers are taking stock and are hopeful for good crops this year, though hydrologists are concerned that it is going to take a long time for the groundwater situation to turn around. Bruce Putnam at Spring Ledge Farm in New London said he's preparing for a pick-your-own strawberry season, but last year's drought affected the establishment of the new strawberries and the fruit of this year's crop. Sarah Jameson, service hydrologist meteorologist for the National Weather Service, said yesterday the last month and a half has seen precipitation above normal, which is perfect timing for farmers, but noted that the agricultural area of the state is still looking at groundwater problems and it may take more than a summer to recover. Attorney General John Formella released yesterday the identity of the police officer who discharged his firearm during a shooting incident on May 21st in Milan, in which Zachary Gagne, age 37, was injured. The officer in question was Berlin Police Corporal Jason Silva, according to the news release from Formella's office. Stay tuned for more news on News Talk 99.7 FM WNTK and AM 1490 FM 98.9 WUVR.
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3: Partial repeal of Vermont's controversial land use law, Act 181, is now official. Governor Phil Scott signed Senate Bill 325 yesterday, marking a win for a broad coalition of rural landowners who organized en masse this year to protest against Act 181, a land use permitting overhaul passed in 2024. Governor Scott argued that it focused too much on conservation efforts and not enough on encouraging housing growth, particularly in rural areas. Many rural landowners, housing advocates, and municipal officials ultimately agreed. Governor Phil Scott signed House Bill 938 into law yesterday, marking a rare moment of political agreement on Vermont's approach to homelessness. The bill tries to better organize the fragmented system serving the roughly 4,000 homeless people in Vermont. It sets up a continuum of shelter options, from rental aid to prevent homelessness and highly structured shelters to low-barrier settings with looser rules around sobriety. The bill sets aside a total of nearly $83 million for shelter services and implementation in the coming fiscal year, which begins July 1st. Former Addison County Sheriff Peter Newton, sentenced to probation on criminal convictions last year, has now been banned from working as a law enforcement officer in Vermont. The Vermont Criminal Justice Council, the body that regulates police in the state, voted yesterday to permanently revoke Newton's law enforcement certification. Newton emailed the council prior to the proceeding and stated he would not be showing up to contest the allegations. The Sterling College campus in Craftsbury is now for sale.
17: The college, with fewer than 100 students, announced in November that the school would close in the spring after more than 65 years of providing experiential, environmentally focused education. The announcement followed a string of small college closures in recent years, including Goddard College, Green Mountain College, Southern Vermont College, and the College of St. Joseph. And that's what's happening. Today is June 17th. On this date in 1397, Queen Margaret I of Denmark united that country with Sweden and Norway in the Kalmar Union. In 1579, Sir Francis Drake claimed a land he called Nova Albion for England. We call it California. And in 1972, five White House operatives were arrested for burgling the offices of the Democratic National Committee in the Watergate Hotel. Born on this date in 1682, King Charles XII of Sweden. In 1882, Russian pianist, composer, and conductor Igor Stravinsky, and in 1898, Dutch illustrator M.C. Escher. Dying on this day in 1631, Mughal princess Mumtaz Mahal, whose mausoleum is the Taj Mahal. In 1952, American chemist and rocket engineer Jack Parsons, and in 1986, American singer Kate Smith.
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8: Patriots off season workouts continue while the stadium is used for the other version of football. Patriots receivers continue to work with their maturing star quarterback, Drake May. Hunter Henry, among the senior players working with the quarterback.
9: I'm trying to become a master of it so that, you know, when he goes out on the field, he can kind of be the second offensive coordinator on the field, put us in the right play when we need it. I think we were all just kind of learning as we were going together last year, so it's been cool to kind of dive a little deeper this year in the offense.
8: Hunter Henry, also working with the Patriots quarterback, is running back Ramondre Stevenson. He is a big fan of the quarterback.
11: He's expecting more of us. He's pushing the tempo more. There's things he's trying to get better at, and we're being intentional about this spring. I won't tell you everything, but he's just getting better in each facet.
8: Patriots running back Ramondre Stevenson. Players still able to work out at Gillette. Follow me, Tom Cuddy Sports.
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1: Another day with a sun-cloud combo. Small chance of a passing shower in the afternoon and temperatures between 75 and 80. A little more humidity creeping in tonight as clouds thicken. There will be the chance of a passing shower overnight. Lows between 55 and 60. Rainfall around Thursday morning. Some embedded thunderstorms could have gusty winds Thursday afternoon before wrapping up Thursday night. We're back to sunshine and near 80 degrees on Friday. From Stormwatch 9 Weather Center, I'm meteorologist Kevin Skorupa.
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15: Congress recently introduced the bipartisan Bridges Not Bumpers Act of 2025 to address costly collisions between large trucks and low-clearance bridges that have plagued states such as Pennsylvania and New York, where hundreds of bridge strikes have occurred in recent years, part due to inaccurate GPS systems. The bill creates a federal clearinghouse to improve data sharing, deploy technology, and best practices to pinpoint high-risk infrastructure and fund research into safer clearance solutions, aiming to save communities millions and improve supply chain reliability by reducing truck bridge impacts. According to FreightWaves, lawmakers are backing the safety-focused infrastructure response.
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18: A Better Life with Dr. Sanjay Gupta.
19: For more than a decade, the Environmental Working Group has put out a list of the so-called Dirty Dozen. These are the non-organic produce contaminated with the highest levels of pesticides. Well, this year, spinach topped the list, followed by kale, collard, mustard greens, strawberries, grapes, nectarines, peaches, cherries, apples, blackberries, pears, potatoes, and blueberries. Now, all these fruits and vegetables are part of a healthy diet, so no one is saying you shouldn't eat them. Point is, though, you could consider buying these items organic if and when you can, and then taking extra care when you wash them. The FDA recommends rinsing all fruits and vegetables, even the ones that are organic, under running water that is slightly warmer than room temperature. Don't use soap, bleach, or any fancy produce washes. I'm Dr. Sanjay Gupta, helping you live a better life.
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21: One of the earliest theories of history was proposed by the 14th century Tunisian scholar Ibn Khaldun. He observed that whenever a society becomes a great civilization, its high point is followed by a period of decay, after which it is conquered by barbarians, who then absorb the culture and technology of the conquered, beginning a new civilization, which rises, declines, and falls to the next wave of barbarians. Ibn Khaldun identified social cohesion, or asabiyya, as the determining factor in the rise and fall of societies. The opposite of Ibn Khaldun's social cohesion I call social entropy. It's the process by which self-interest eventually comes to outweigh the common interest. When politicians ask what their country can do for them, and not what they can do for their country, that is social entropy in action. I'm Rob at SugarRiverMedia.com.
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24: It's June 17th, and this is your Fox Daily Snapshot. Today is Tessellation Day. Even if you don't know what it means, you have most likely seen it many times. Tessellation is an arrangement of shapes closely fitted together, especially of polygons, in a repeated pattern without gaps or overlapping. The earliest known example being used from the Sumerians in about 4000 BC, who made snazzy wall designs using repeated patterns made from clay tiles. Also on this day in 1994, O.J. Simpson leads Los Angeles police on a low-speed chase along a freeway. Police suspected the former football star, actor, and sports commentator of killing his wife, Nicole Brown Simpson, and her friend, Ronald Goldman. Born on this day in 1980, tennis legend Venus Williams, who along with her sister Serena are credited with ushering in a new era of power and athleticism on the Women's Pro Tour, a winner of six Grand Slam titles, including five Wimbledon championships. I'm CJ Papa. That's your Fox Daily Snapshot.
25: I'm Gianna Gelosi with your Fox True Crime Minute. Timothy Hudson, the 16-year-old charged with murdering his stepsister, Anna Kepner, while they traveled aboard a Carnival cruise, surrendered to U.S. Marshals June 15th after a judge moved to revoke his pretrial release. In the order, the judge wrote that Hudson, who was indicted as an adult earlier this year, quote, presents a danger to himself and to others that no curfew, monitor, or custodial placement can be trusted to contain. Hudson is accused of sexually assaulting, then killing 18-year-old Anna aboard the Carnival Cruise Line's Horizon as it traveled through international waters. The two were on their first blended family cruise following the marriage of Hudson's mother to Anna's father. Anna was found dead under her bed, with a medical examiner saying her cause of death was asphyxiation. Hudson has pleaded not guilty to the charges of first-degree murder and aggravated sexual abuse. If convicted, he faces a possible life sentence. There's more on this story at foxnews.com or subscribe to the Fox True Crime Podcast. I'm Gianna Gelosi with your Fox True Crime Minute.
26: I'm Nicole Murray with Your Money Now. Carvana is using a location in Dallas to test its journey into new vehicle sales. The Dallas location will allow consumers to use test drive areas and a playground to decide which vehicle they would like to buy through Carvana's online platforms. Anthropic's suspension of Fable and Mythos exposed a new risk for companies building on closed AI models. Access can be cut off without warning. That could accelerate momentum behind open source AI as companies look for models they can download, run on their own infrastructure, and customize around their own data. Databricks said annualized revenue has jumped more than 80% from a year earlier and now sits at $6.9 billion. That's up from $5.4 billion in the fiscal fourth quarter. While Databricks is benefiting from the AI boom, the company's margins are shrinking as clients deploy a host of agents, resulting in higher costs. Futures are mixed as oil prices tick higher and as traders await the Fed's interest rate decision later today. That's your money now.
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3: Google unveils its new Android version, hoping to not let Apple get all the attention. Apple recently previewed its coming updates for its operating systems, including iOS for iPhones. Now Google is giving everyone its update to both Android for phones and Wear for smartwatches. Android 17 is promising Google Gemini artificial intelligence to the more advanced phones it's installed in, but for everyone, it's promising better multitasking by allowing you to put an app you're using into a bubble that takes up only part of the screen. There are increased security features too, including the ability to mark a misplaced phone as lost using Google's Find Hub. Even if someone has your passcode, you could remotely lock it by requiring a biometric instead. Android 17 is now available to Google's own Pixel phones. It will be released more widely later to third-party phones like those made by Samsung. With Fox on Tech, I'm Eben Brown, Fox News.
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6: Fox News, I'm CJ Papa. President Trump will take questions at a news conference later this morning to discuss the peace deal with Iran. But during a sit-down with the president of Egypt, the president gave a preview.
7: They will never have a nuclear weapon, so that's very, very strong.
6: Fox's Peter Ducey at the summit.
9: In this meeting, he was talking about how if they didn't make a deal right now, there would be a global depression, which speaks to the economic pressure President Trump and his team have been feeling back home, especially with high gas prices.
6: Oil holding around $76 a barrel, the lowest in 3 months. Alabama Congressman Barry Moore, endorsed by President Trump, raced to victory in the Republican primary to fill the Senate seat of Tommy Tuberville, who is running for governor against former Democratic Senator Doug Jones. An interest rate decision, 2 p.m. today, Eastern Time, from the Federal Reserve. 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
21: New research from Dartmouth College reveals that climate change is bringing heavier, wetter storms to states like New Hampshire. Researchers say a year's worth of rainfall packed into bigger storms not only leads to more flooding, but more dry days between storms and even drought. Study co-author and associate professor of geography Justin Mankin says it's not just the amount of rainfall that matters, but how it's delivered. He says excess rain pools on the land's surface where it's more susceptible to evaporation, and that means less water for aquifers and streams. New Hampshire had its driest summer on record in 2025. Roughly three-quarters of the state is currently experiencing moderate to severe drought. About 4,000 fewer people are working in New Hampshire, according to a new report from the U.S. Bureau of Labor Statistics that tracked employment data from December 2024 to December 2025. Greg David, assistant director of New Hampshire's Economic and Labor Market Information Bureau, said there's been a decline in people working for the state and federal governments. Retail, wholesale, trades, and manufacturing are all seeing decreases in jobs. The healthcare, arts and entertainment, casinos, and restaurant industries have all added jobs recently. David says casinos and restaurants depend on people spending extra income, so the increase in staffing there could be a sign that the state's economy is strong. The New Hampshire Attorney General's office is investigating the suspicious deaths of a couple in Keene. Investigators say the bodies of a 70-year-old woman and her 72-year-old husband were found yesterday morning in their Hurricane Road home. Both appeared to have suffered gunshot wounds, according to officials. The Attorney General's office said their deaths are being investigated as a potential murder-suicide. Autopsies are scheduled for later today. Officials say there's no known threat to the public. Laconia Motorcycle Week is underway, but organizers say attendance is down 20-25% compared to previous years. Organizers attribute the decline to economic factors, including the cost of gasoline and fewer tourists traveling south from Canada. Despite the lower turnout, organizers say they are happy with the event so far and expect attendance to increase over the weekend. Governor Kelly Ayotte will head into the final months of her bid for a second term in the corner office at the State House with a campaign war chest brimming with cash. Ahead of the June campaign finance deadline, the Ayotte campaign told WMUR it will post a haul of more than $1.5 million for the filing period. The latest figure will bring Ayotte's fundraising total for the 2026 election cycle to nearly $3.7 million. The $1.5 million raised in this period is on par with the amount she took in at this same point in 2024 when the race was for an open seat. Ayotte will face off against former executive counselor Cindy Warmington, the lone Democratic candidate for governor, in November. As drought in the southern half of New Hampshire continues, farmers are taking stock and are hopeful for good crops this year, though hydrologists are concerned that it is going to take a long time for the groundwater situation to turn around. Bruce Putnam at Spring Ledge Farm in New London said he's preparing for a pick-your-own strawberry season, but last year's drought affected the establishment of the new strawberries and the fruit of this year's crop. Sarah Jameson, service hydrologist for the National Weather Service, said yesterday the last month and a half has seen participation above normal, which is perfect timing for farmers, but noted that the agricultural area of the state is still looking at groundwater problems and it may take more than a summer to recover. Attorney General John Formella released yesterday the identity of the police officer who discharged his firearm during a shooting incident on May 21st in Milan, in which Zachary Gagne, age 37, was injured. The officer in question was Berlin Police Corporal Jason Silva, according to the news release from Formella's office. Stay tuned for more news on News Talk 99.7 FM WNTK and AM 1490 FM 98.9 WUVR.
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10: Oh, it's my pleasure. How are you?
8: I am doing great, and today we're going to focus on why Roth planning is even more important after the SECURE Act.
10: That's right, the SECURE Act of 2019. That changed the planning landscape for all of America. They put a lot of good changes into the SECURE Act of 2019. Some were, they're good for the government. That makes it a little bit more challenging for us as individuals. And one of the biggest changes that they had was how IRAs are handed down from one generation to another. Prior to 2019, the SECURE Act of 2019,

0: need to change that. We need to accelerate that. So now, unless you are a spouse or an other designated beneficiary, and you inherit an IRA, you have 10 years now to take the money out of that IRA and spend it. Not spend it. Take it out and pay taxes on it. So that could potentially create a lot of problems for the beneficiaries.
1: Yeah. So if your kids inherit a traditional IRA, every dollar they withdraw is taxed as ordinary income. Correct.
0: That's right. So if you think about it, let's say you have one child and she's a surgeon in Boston and she's making $500,000 a year and you leave her $1 million IRA and she's got 10 years to take it out, she's going to be adding a lot of money to her income and potentially at a very high tax bracket, potentially even increasing her tax bracket. Think about this. Think about you are putting money aside into your 401k or your IRA, you know, as a young man, as you're working and you're doing a great job and you're avoiding or you're deferring the taxes on that and your tax bracket was 20%, 12%, whatever it might be. It's good. You deferred that. You didn't have to pay the taxes on it. Well, now you leave it to your daughter Jane, and she's making five. She's already in the top tax bracket, and now she's got to add this to it. So, great, you avoided 22%, but now she's paying 37. So that can be really, it can be really, really tough. It could put them into a higher tax bracket.
1: Sure.
0: If your daughter that you left it to was over 65 and collecting Medicare, there's something called an IRMA, which is an income-related monthly adjustment amount. That's when the IRS says, how much money did you make? And they count your earnings. They count IRA withdrawals. They count pensions. How much did you make in retirement? Mm-hmm. Over certain thresholds, they can increase your Medicare premium substantially. So if I'm getting Medicare, and now all of a sudden I receive a really big IRA, I have to take it out with 10 years. There's nothing I can do about that. I'm now paying a lot more for my Medicare. There's certain tax credits and deductions that people get that are working. Children, education, whatever it might be. Mm-hmm. Those are mostly, if not all, predicated upon what your income is. And they phase out. We talked about a couple weeks ago the Roth IRAs.
1: Yeah,
0: if you make
1: exactly.
0: more than $240,000, you can't contribute to an IRA. If that's an example of if you start making too much money, you lose a lot of benefits, or you could lose benefits. So that's one of the big problems that we see with IRAs right now under the SECURE Act.
1: So the one thing you don't want to do, the bottom line is, you don't want the IRS to become a major beneficiary of your retirement account, and none of your kids either.
0: That's correct. You hit the nail on the head. In the examples we provided, where you're leaving that IRA to somebody who's doing quite well, all of a sudden the IRS says, "Thank you very much. This is great."
1: It's a windfall, right there.
0: It's a windfall for them.
1: Yeah.
0: Hey, listen, we need a strong government, but I think they make enough money, I think everybody would like to keep what we earn, or as much as we possibly can. So yeah, planning for that is really important.
1: Absolutely, and how does Roth change the outcome of all this?
0: So you still have the 10-year rule. If you inherit a Roth IRA, you have to take that money out of the IRA, Roth IRA, within those 10 years, Ken. But it will not be taxable, okay?
1: Right.
0: So I inherit an IRA, I've got to take it out in 10 years, but it's not taxable for me. So it doesn't have the negative impact on tax credits and deductions. It doesn't have an impact on IRMA or anything of the like. So one of the nice things you can do about it, because you don't have to take it out for 10 years, I say let it sit. Inherit $1 million in a Roth IRA. Boy, if you can, that's phenomenal, by the way.
1: That would be phenomenal. Yes, indeed.
0: I'll inherit $1 million in any account. But think about this. If you leave it there and you invest it, over 10 years, there's a very good chance that that one

0: million turns into 2 million. So now you've taken an inheritance of $1 million, you've allowed it to grow to 2 million, and you take it out in year 10, and not only did you not pay taxes on the money you inherited, you didn't pay taxes on the money that you grew. So it provides a really nice opportunity for folks.
1: That is terrific. But there is that 10-year rule, however.
0: There is the 10-year rule, right. So you have to be mindful of that. We at Davis Wealth spend a lot of time at the beginning of each year with all of our clients who have inherited money, making sure that they understand what those withdrawal requirements are and that we're being mindful of the 10 years. One of the things, I'm going to back up to the IRAs for a minute. If you inherit an IRA and the person from whom you inherited it was taking an RMD, that's a required minimum distribution, you have to at least maintain those RMDs. So, yes, you have 10 years to take out that IRA, but if you inherited from your grandmother and she was taking those required minimum distributions, you have to maintain those. Okay, you're not going to be able to deplete the account within 10 years, so you'll have to take the RMDs plus some, or wait 10 years and take out a larger amount. But you will definitely have to do that for somebody of that age if you inherit their IRA. Now again, with a Roth, there are no RMDs, so you're not going to have to worry about that.
1: Is there a minimum amount of money required to start a Roth account?
0: There's no minimum. Mm-hmm. Absolutely no minimum. You can start it with a penny. You have to have earnings, however. What a lot of folks want to do, and I think it's a good idea, I only start a Roth IRA for my child. Okay, that's good. But we're going to have to get a W-2 and make sure that they had some taxable earnings to compensate for those contributions. So what a lot of folks do is little Johnny has a summer job working for the landscaper and makes $4,000 during the summer. Mom and Dad will just put $4,000 into the Roth on their behalf. It just cannot exceed what those taxable earnings are.
1: Oh, okay. Yeah. I remember a while back, President Trump floated the idea of setting up accounts for children that were going to be born.
0: Correct.
1: In a certain period of time. So how would that have worked?
0: So that is still in the works. There's not a lot of clarity exactly on that yet. I only know of two institutions that are setting up those Trump accounts, making them available for folks. So that is still a little bit on the horizon, the close horization. They'll be coming, and I think you can put where they put $1,000 in.
1: I think that's what it was.
0: Is
1: yeah,
0: what the government will put in, and then you can add into that on your child's behalf. I'm not familiar with what those minimums are or maximums are at this point in time, but I think that's a great idea. It all comes back to compounding interest. Einstein said that was one of the most powerful concepts that he came upon. And so really, Ken, compounding interest is making money on the money you've made. And so the earlier you start, the much better you're going to be in the long run. It's never too late to start saving, but if you had started in your 20s or even earlier and consistently invested into your IRA or whatever the savings account was, it's just you're going to do much better off. I'd much rather make 10% on $100,000 versus 10% on $1,000. And that's the concept, right? If I have $1,000 and make 10%, I made $100. Well, if I 10 years down the road have $100,000 and make 10%, I made $10,000.
1: Yeah. A little bit of a difference.
0: It's a big difference.
1: Yeah.
0: It's a big, big difference.
1: It's a huge difference.
0: And folks shouldn't get discouraged, right? Lots of times younger folks, they put money in like, oh, it's just not growing. I don't seem to be doing anything. You have to give it time. You've got to wait to get that compounding interest. And then, when you're a few years into or many years into your savings and you look in, you've got $200,000, $300,000 and you make 10%. That's a nice addition to the account.
1: no doubt. And Roths are very flexible, as I understand it. But now, let me ask you this, Sean, because I have no clue. Can you only have one Roth account in your lifetime, or can you get one every 10 years? How does it work?
0: So Roth accounts, Roth IRAs, you can have as many as you want. The limitation is how much you can put in any given year. So, Ken, you could open up five today and put $1,200 in each of them.
1: Probably not. Yeah.
0: You just have to be mindful of what that maximum contribution is. That's the limitation. And then, again, you're limited in terms of your eligibility for the Roth IRA contributions based on your income. Again, a married couple filing jointly, it's around $240,000 or roughly there. So above that, they can't put into a Roth. You can have, which I'd like to see now, Roth 401ks and Roth 403bs. A lot of employers are offering that. They're great. So you put into a Roth 401k just like you would into your 401k, but it's with after-tax dollars. If you get a match from your employer, that match is going to be in pre-tax dollars. So you're going to end up with two buckets, a post-tax and a pre-tax plan when you retire. But you've been able to put money in, and you'll never be taxed on again. Now, the Secure Act 2.0, which came out after the Secure Act of 2019, made additional modifications to the eligibility for Roth 401ks. Nobody's done it yet. I'm disappointed. But it said employers have the opportunity to put a match in on a pre-tax basis, a post-tax basis. Okay? So now you're saving Roth and you're getting a match. It's going straight into your Roth account as well. You're going to have to pay taxes on the money that they contributed. But it can, you know, that, talking about compounding interest, especially on a tax-free basis, that can be really generous. If you do that consistently over the long run. The other nice thing, if for any employer that introduces this, oftentimes we have vesting schedules in 401ks. Or you join a company and you put money in and the employer contributes money. Well, if they have a vesting schedule and you leave before that schedule concludes, let's say it's a five-year vesting at 20% per year, and you leave, you know, 3 years in, you don't get to necessarily keep all the money the employer contributed. They're going to take some back. Well, if they do the Roth matches, it's 100% vested on day one. So if you do leave and you had received Roth matches from your employer, there's no vesting schedule. It's all yours.
1: Wow. Nice.
0: That's good. I'm not a proponent of jumping jobs and skipping all over the place. But if life changes and you need to make a change or there's an opportunity, wouldn't it be nice if you could take all of that money with you?
1: It would be very nice. Very nice. So, again, the bottom line is you can have as many Roth accounts as you want.
0: Yes.
1: Roth IRA accounts. And so, but you have to make what contribution? What do you have to do to sustain it?
0: $7,500 is the maximum if you're under 50.
1: Okay.
0: If you're over 50, you can add a catch-up contribution of $1,100 to that. So if you're over 50, you can do an $8,600 contribution to your Roth.
1: Oh, okay.
0: Yeah. And that's to help people that maybe didn't save enough when they were younger and they're behind. It's an opportunity for them to get a little
1: That'd
0: bit
1: be
0: more
1: me.
0: Money.
1: Yeah. That would really be me.
0: Well, you're talking to the right guy.
1: Oh, yeah. I know that for sure. Yeah. Roth may be the way to go.
0: Yeah. No. So let's talk about this for a second because you said, oh, not you.
1: Yeah.
0: A lot of folks, because Roths are fairly new. All right. And so, again, I told you I do a lot of those workshops. Right. First question is, who's afraid of running out of money? And the second question is, who has a 401k or an IRA? Well, every hand goes up and they say, who has a Roth? And about half the hands go up.
1: Okay.
0: So what we find is we have folks with all of their savings in these pre-tax accounts, IRAs or 401ks, 403bs, and they're going to face that tax consequence in retirement as well as for their heirs. And they just didn't have the opportunity to put money into a Roth account. Well, instead of making a contribution to a Roth, they could do a conversion, Ken.
1: Okay.
0: They can say, okay, I'm going to take, if they have $500,000 in their IRA, they can say, okay, I'm going to convert $50,000 of that over to a Roth. And they do that 1 year, and then they determine how much they want to do the following year. And you repeat that. And over time, you can take that pre-tax money all the way down to zero and have a nice big healthy Roth IRA.
1: Now, is there a penalty for that?
0: There's no penalty.
1: No
0: penalty. It's a tax.
1: Tax. Yes. Well, that's a penalty, right?
0: That's a tax. Yeah. So what we do as advisors, we work at the end of the year, we contact most of our clients and say, okay, do you want to do a Roth conversion this year? Well, how much money did you make? Okay. We find out how much they made, what their tax bracket is. Mm-hmm. Remember, tax brackets are, you know, on the first 10,000 is 10%, and the next 20,000 is 12%, so on and so forth.
1: Yeah.
0: Find out what tax bracket they're in, and then where the next tax bracket is. So, okay, we're in the 20% tax bracket, and then, you know, after I make $50,000 more, I'm now going to be in the 22% tax bracket. That's where we would say, okay, let's take that $50,000. Convert that into a Roth. I don't want to get into the 24% tax bracket. Let's keep it right, you know, where it is now. So we repeat that exercise. So let's find out your tax bracket and what makes the most sense. What tax bracket do we want to stay within to have that great tax-free income later on?
1: Mm-hmm. So your Roth sounds almost too good to be true. But, you know, say you open one with, you know, a minimal amount of money. Let's say $5,000.
0: Okay.
1: For a start.
0: Sure.
1: All right. So are you committed to continuing to contribute, or how does it work?
0: Absolutely not. You can do one and done, contribute, and forget about it. I don't know that's a recommended way to approach it. But, yeah, there's no minimum contribution. There's no requirement to continue to fund it. If you do open a Roth or an IRA or whatever it might be,
1: yeah,
0: any savings, I would suggest that you approach it with what we call dollar cost averaging. Here's how that works. Instead of what the $7,500 is what you can put into a Roth.
1: Hmm.
0: Instead of writing one check and plopping $7,500 in,
1: okay,
0: break that up and in by 12 and put that amount in every month. Every single month on the first Monday or whatever, you pick it. Invest that bit over and over and over again. It works out, especially over the long run, quite well, because investments will typically increase over time. That's why we do it. But it's never in a straight line. It goes up and down, up and down, up and down. So by in periodically investing, whether it's weekly, monthly, whatever it is, you have a very high likelihood of investing on one of those dips, which is going to give you a better return in the long run. Because, again, we want to buy low and sell high.
1: Sell high.
0: Yeah.
1: There you go. That will do it for another edition of of Your Path to Wealth and Wisdom. And Sean Toll, as always, terrific job, some great advice. And how can people get more information?
0: Please, please give me a ring, 603-715-2335. That's 715-2335. Or go to our website, DavisWealthMGMT.com. You can look at some information there and then click on Connect with an Advisor. You'll put time right on my calendar.
1: Sean Toll, always great to be with you.
0: Thank you, Ken.
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1: A warning to Iran ahead of a deal signing Friday. I'm Dave Anthony, Fox News.
2: It's a memorandum of understanding, and if I don't like it, we'll go back to shooting at them, dropping bombs on their head.
1: President Trump at the G7 summit this morning again touts the deal will prevent Iran from building nuclear weapons, setting up more negotiations, while also reopening the Strait of Hormuz fully for oil and other shipping.
2: The stock market has gone through the roof, and oil has come tumbling down.
1: Fox's Peter Ducey reports from the summit.
3: Here in France, President Trump is speaking directly to the many, many critics of this memorandum of understanding, basically telling them that he had to do something to stop the economic damage.
2: The strait would never open because they don't like floating billion-dollar ships up and down a strait when there are rockets flying over them and mines all over the place.
3: And the biggest issue that people seem to have with this Iran agreement is giving them access to a $300 billion reconstruction fund. He won't be handing the regime a big check or even a dime.
1: Another potential conflict for the deal and concern, Iran's demand Israel stop attacking Iran-based and backed Hezbollah militants.
4: There are reports out of southern Lebanon of renewed Israeli airstrikes against Hezbollah. This is an important point to remember because just last night, the military command in Iran threatened to bomb Israel if they continue strikes against Hezbollah in Lebanon.
1: Fox's Trey Yingston, Tel Aviv. A fiery crash late last night on a highway in Laredo, Texas. A small plane came down on the road hitting a car. One of the six people on the flight was killed, but five others were rescued.
5: Dramatic video shows bystanders and first responders rushing to help passengers out as flames tear through this aircraft. They propped open the door and two men were seen climbing out. The victims were then rushed to the hospital.
1: Fox's Carly Shimkus. An update to the economy. We shopped more last month. Retail sales rose more than expected from April, up 0.9%. 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

Hello, everyone. How is everyone doing? Hope you had a great week. Hope you are enjoying this Wednesday morning. We have a lot to talk about. Welcome back to the Valley Views. And we have a lot to talk about this week. We're going to talk about the basketball championships that just wrapped up. We're going to talk about them in a way that you probably aren't seeing done elsewhere, because that's what we do here. On the Valley Views, we provide different perspective and we try to observe life and everything that we are all going through a different lens, a different perspective, a different vantage point, and hopefully glean from that another way to look at things and something else to think about and talk about in our collective efforts to create community through conversation, which is what we do here on this end of the recording. But obviously we can't do that without your participation and your involvement as well. So we are happy to provide topics for discussion here, and hopefully they're thought-provoking, and then you take them and spread them among your communities and your circles for further discussion and further introspection. We also have a movie review today, so sit back, relax, grab your favorite beverage of choice. It is Wednesday morning, a little after 9 a.m., so maybe that's a coffee for you, your first or second coffee. Maybe it's a non-caffeinated beverage, or maybe, hey, it's something a little more spicy, since, as they say, it is 5 o'clock somewhere. All right, let's get started on this week's episode. So today, Wednesday, June 17th, everyone, is a special day, like we say on this show. Every day, of course, is special, but this day there is something that is being honored, being commemorated on this day that we must talk about during this week's show. We cannot ignore it. And that, dear listeners, is that today is the annual National Thank a Teacher Day. Now, what joy is it that it falls on a Wednesday when we have our show? So if you are a regular listener, or perhaps you're a returning listener, you might remember that I was an educator, and this day and all the elements associated with it are very close to heart, not only because I worked in this profession, but also because I, like all of us listening, was a student at some point, and I had some wonderful teachers who shaped my life and my career and my future and me and the person that I became. And I'm sure you all listening also can think of a teacher or a few that have done the same for you. I remember years ago had passed an advertisement for educators, and the school system was hiring, and the sign said, "Everybody remembers their first grade teacher. Who will remember you?" Now, love them or dislike them, I'm sure we all do remember our teachers, and it might seem a little jarring for us that we remember our teachers, but maybe if you've had the opportunity or the chance to reunite or reconnect with one of your teachers that you remember fondly, maybe years after you were in their classroom, you might have experienced that the reality that they don't remember you as well as you remember them. Now, mathematically speaking, we can understand why that is, right? Teachers maybe have, you know, tens of students, 30, 40, 50 students per class, per year, maybe even multiples of that, depending on what subject matter they teach every year. And so, whereas we only have one of them, they have many, many, many of us. And I will tell you, this is more of insider information, you almost don't want to be remembered by your school teacher, because that means that you stood out. But just the way human nature works, it more often than not means that you stood out in a bad way. Yes, you heard it from me, folks. That is the reality. We remember the kids, the students that were more challenging, the students that required more patience on our part, maybe more effort on our part. So maybe take it as a good sign if your teacher does not remember you during reunion or any other gathering, or just a random run-in at the grocery store or wherever it might
take place. So today is the National Thank a Teacher Day, and I just want to share one way that is appreciated. You know, one way that the teachers appreciate receiving gratitude and being told that what they do matters. We probably have this image of school children bringing an apple to their teacher and putting it on their desk. That was a former way of showing appreciation, a very effective way of showing appreciation and just saying thank you. And this is something that I've experienced on both ends. As a student writing, well, I gave it away. I was going to say it's to write a thank you note, to put something in writing, to put your thoughts and your feelings and your memories in writing. So I remember doing that as a student. I also remember receiving such notes from my students when I was a teacher. And let me tell you, teachers, given the compensation that we receive, I think it can be a blanket statement that teachers don't go into the profession for money, right? There are certainly many, many other professions that compensate their employees a lot better. And teaching is also, you might be surprised to hear if you've never been in our shoes, teaching is also a very physically and emotionally draining and taxing profession. I'll get to that in a moment. And so you really do it for the love of teaching. You do it because you like working with students. You like molding and shaping future minds or the minds of the future generation. You like experiencing and being a part of that guided discovery and helping young students, young people, getting the tools that they will later on need in life. So you certainly don't do it for the compensation. And I say that because a thank you card, you know, you don't have to spend money to thank a teacher. A thank you card really shows the appreciation and shows that the efforts of the teacher you might have in mind are worth it. And believe you me, teachers, especially good ones, put a lot of effort and a lot of thought into what you are taught and what you experience in the classroom. So as a student, it probably seemed, I'm sure all of us, I certainly did when I was a student, we took a lot of the lesson plans for granted. Because what do we remember, right? We remember showing up at school, sitting at our desks, and the teacher would give us instructions and we followed, right? Open your book to this page, take out your pen and paper. We're going to do this exercise. We're going to do this project. Turn to your neighbor, move your desks. I remember moving our desks to face our neighbors. That was always fun. We got to do something physical. But when I became a teacher, I realized just how much work goes into the lesson plan and goes into coordinating. And if you are a committed, dedicated teacher, something I remember doing is trying to create lesson plans that would reach all of the students in my classroom. Now, in some stages of my work in this field, I had classrooms of up to 50 students, and that was not easy to teach to all of them and make sure they hear you and they receive the information, right? We've all had those experiences, maybe at the college level, where a professor maybe is teaching at a auditorium style classroom and there's very little room or opportunity for interaction. The information goes one way from the front of the room to the students seated in the seats. And perhaps you've experienced the, you know, memory of information just being recited to you. And there are certainly those subject matters and subjects that lend itself easily to that. But, you know, in my case, I had classrooms of students and I aimed to try to make sure that they take away something from the lesson plans. And if you can imagine, it was very challenging, very difficult to create lesson plans that spoke to the auditory learners whose main way of processing information is through hearing, that spoke as well to visual learners who process information best by seeing it. We also have kinesthetic learners who learn by touching and movement, and there's also reading and writing learners who learn by sight and touch. And if you think about trying to incorporate all of those different elements into a lesson plan, you can imagine, without going into too many details, that takes a lot of work and a lot of effort.
And that is why, as I mentioned moments ago, teaching can be a very exhausting, physically draining and exhausting profession of which we are not aware and not prepared for. The other insight I will share is that I wore sensible heels, as they were called, sensible heels on my first day teaching, and that was the first and last day that I wore sensible heels to the classroom. Because being on your feet all day, no matter how young you are or how athletic you are or whatever your abilities are, being on your feet all day does catch up to you. And if you've ever wondered about your teacher's footwear, for their sake, it should almost always be sneakers or something flat, something that gives them support. Because being in those sensible heels on that first day, it was a nice look, but my feet were killing me at the end of the day. And that was my real life experience and very much rude awakening to the realities of being a school teacher. So getting back to today, which is National Thank a Teacher Day, a simple thank you note is really sufficient and will really light up your teacher's day and make them know that they're appreciated and know that their work and all of the efforts they put in are heard, are seen, and are acknowledged. So if you are not familiar on how to write a thank you note, I just wanted to share a couple of quick elements that will help you structure your thank you note. So first of all, you know, certainly saying something like, thank you for being a great teacher, thank you for being a good teacher, that is wonderful. But we can do better, right? We can all do better. And specifically, mention what it is they did. Make it personal. Mention something that particularly stood out to you. Maybe this teacher offered after-hour sessions and you came and it helped you. You were able to grasp the material. So mention that. Maybe the teacher explained some difficult concepts in an easy-to-understand way. Mention that. Maybe the teacher incorporated drawings or images or music into the lesson plan, which really helped you identify and connect with the material. Mention that and explain the impact. You know, say how it affected you. Maybe, for example, with the music, you can say, if this was the case, but you can say, I really appreciated you incorporating music and songs into the classroom. It helped me understand the material in a different way and be able to connect with it on a personal level. That's a wonderful personalized thank you note. And also, if you want to add another layer, is to share the lasting result. You know, perhaps your teacher taught you something that you still use today, or taught you a trick that you use. Let's say when you're figuring out the tip at a restaurant. I know we all have cell phones with that functionality built in, but maybe you put into use some skill or some trick or tip that a teacher taught you. Let them know that. Tell them, I still use your method, I still use your ideas whenever I work or in my home or in my life. I will guarantee you any teacher would appreciate hearing that kind of feedback from one of their students. So again, today, June 17th, is National Thank a Teacher Day, and here at the Valley Views, we encourage you to think back to a memorable teacher in your life that helped you become who you are today. And if you have a way to get in touch with them, please do, and think about a thank you note that you might want to send them. Welcome to this week's segment on movie reviews. As mentioned in earlier episodes, these movies that we review and talk about on the Valley Views seem all to be from the not so, but still distant past. These are not current movies. These are movies that are maybe 10, 15, 20 years old, and we here are discovering them for the first time and almost scratching our heads with each discovery, because we're wondering, the team here at Valley Views, where were we when these movies came out and why we didn't hear of them sooner? So we've hypothesized why that could be in those previous episodes. And again, we don't do it as a purpose. It's not our purpose to only talk about movies that are 10, 15 years old, but it just so happens
that the movies that get our attention and that are relevant to all the different themes that we talk about on The Valley Views and movies that play into those themes happen to be from that time period. So make whatever conclusion you want, but it is certainly a joy to come across these films, and some of you are recommending films for us to watch, which we are really grateful for, and we look forward to talking about those films in future episodes. So I think the name of this movie segment should in reality be, I jokingly mentioned this previously, but it should be movies you've never heard of, but you will enjoy. That's a little long, but we'll work on it. The title is a work in progress, but let us get into this week's movie review. So the movie I'll be talking about this week is from 2005. There you go, hence the introduction. From 2005, and it is a sports comedy, and it is called Kicking and Screaming. And it stars Will Ferrell and Robert Duvall as a son and father duo. One notable other cast member is Mike Ditka, who you may remember during his days as a professional football player and later coach, as well as commentator. So this is a sports film, and the title is a great play on words. It really is. And we here at Valley Views, we love words. We love the juiciness that happens when words are used in interesting ways. So the title is Kicking and Screaming. And now that you know it's a sports comedy, if you've never heard of the movie before and you've never seen it and you don't know what it's about, what might you think it's about? Right, that it's a sports film, it's called Kicking and Screaming, and I just said that it's a very nice play on words with their choice for the title. What do you think the movie's about? Which sports or which activity is the movie about? So, if you said soccer or football, as it's called outside of America, you would be absolutely correct. And doesn't that make sense, kicking and screaming when talking about soccer? So, this movie, why we're talking about it today is it shows, you know, on the surface, it is a movie about a little league soccer team and the realities that come into those games and different teams playing against each other and competition among the parents of the children on the teams. That's what this movie maybe was advertised as. But here at the Valley Views, as you've picked up on if you're a regular listener, we like to look at films through different perspective and different lenses, perhaps not the ones that were initially intended by the creators and the producers and the creative team. So the themes that stood out to me about this film are the connection and communication between family members, between fathers and sons. There's a very nice corollary between different father-son relationships. As you know, I try not to give too much away, so I encourage you to watch it and see it for yourself. And also there is a theme, a trend of transformation, of going through life, having life affect you, and what you do with that. How do you react to life? How do you respond to life events? And how do you stay in control? How do you handle what life throws at you? You know, it's always easier, and we do it without thinking, to fall back on earlier patterns that we encountered when we were children. One of the other themes we talk about on the show is mental health and well-being, all around well-being. We talk about mindfulness and understanding yourself and your loved ones to help us all create communities where we understand each other and we can focus on working together as opposed to creating and then having to deal with strife and difficulties and challenges. And so as adults, we may not be aware, but this is certainly a reality, that we oftentimes, when faced with stressful situations, we fall back to models and patterns of being that we first saw and encountered when we were young and we were little. And the problem with that is that when we make observations as children,
the observations we make are made with our brains at that time, and the brain isn't completely formed until many decades later. Certainly in our 20s is when the brain finally is formed fully. But before then, and especially during our formative years of, let's say, 5, 7, 8 years old, we see the world through a very small lens of comprehension. We are only able to appreciate it and analyze it through a child's eye, because that is what we have, that is what we are. And the conclusions we come to at that delicate stage are not always reflective of the reality, because we don't know exactly what we're looking at. And I know all of us here can relate to this, because when you've seen as a child, let's say you see adults arguing, and as a child, you often want to understand what you're seeing. And so the reasons for the argument, right, that you come up with, it's a very small list, because you can only base hypotheses on what you've experienced in your own life. And as we all know, as you get older and you go through life, you find out there are so many other nuances of why, in this example, a couple could argue, right? You find out there are so much depths and so much variety to what the reasons could be, and the breadth of reasons and the spectrum of reasons for why people could be arguing. And that is all lost to a child. A child is only able to analyze and assess the world around them in a way that makes sense to them at their young age. And so if you think about it, all the conclusions that we make as children, they do follow us for the rest of our lives. But would you say that they're applicable in our lives as we get older? And the answer is no, they're not. Because as we get older, as we become adults, we become much more aware of all of the other facets of life and human interaction, and hate it or love it, you know, don't want to deal with it, abhor it, whatever your reaction is, right? We have things like office politics and issues that come up, triggers that come up in relationships, any kind of communication. I think if you have two people from different, actually, I was going to say from different families and different upbringings, but we know for a fact, if you have siblings growing up in the same household, they too shall argue, right? It's almost an inevitable, it is a given that that will happen, and there will be misunderstandings and disagreements, and that is just part of life, and it is just part of how people communicate. So the conclusions we made as children don't serve us well when we are adults. And a lot of the work that people can do in healing themselves, you thought you were listening to a movie review, didn't you? But a lot of the work that people can do in healing our adult selves is trying to go back and become aware of what are those patterns, what are those conclusions that we made as children, and reassure our child selves that although their assessments were helpful to us at that time, you know, and this is something important to know, we as children, we are not wrong in the assumptions that we make about the world, because it helps to protect us when we are at that young age. The only thing is that that's not applicable to our lives now as adults, and given the sense that we understand the realities of what's going on around us now on a much deeper level. So back to the movie, there are certainly elements of that, and if you watch this movie, Kicking and Screaming, you will see very vividly, it's very well portrayed, you will see characters falling into old habits and falling into ways of being that they saw modeled for them earlier in life, and having to make the realization, firstly acknowledging it, realizing it, and then making the decision to do something about it. So this is actually a very, you know, it's not a very deep film, meaning you don't have to strain your brain to understand. It's not, you know, some of the other movies we've discussed on this show were very conversation heavy, and you had to really focus on the conversations between the characters, or else you might miss certain elements. This is, by nature of it being a sports film, is much more of an action film. But also, for those of you listening, those of you in our audience who are part of a family and you have young children, I know people in that stage of life are always looking for movies that you can watch together.
And more often than not, it's very difficult to find movies that are appropriate for a child and also enjoyable for the parent. So this is actually one of those movies that fits into that very rare category. There are no inappropriate scenes. There's nothing here that perhaps a child might be unprepared for and would put the parents in an awkward situation where they have to explain something to a child. It is a lighthearted film, but with a good message, I would say. It's a good message, and it is a fun watch, an enjoyable watch for the whole family, if that is what you have and what you are looking for. It's also fun for people who don't have small children, because Will Ferrell, he's done a lot of movies, and whether you like him in his serious roles or you like him in his comedic roles, he is certainly a very versatile actor. And one thing he does well is make you, the audience, believe him in every different character that he plays. So we would love to hear your feedback. If you end up watching this movie, tell us what you think. And the film is called Kicking and Screaming, and it is from the year 2005, starring Will Ferrell and Robert Duvall. Enjoy, and you can reach us at valleyviews2024@gmail.com to let us know your thoughts. All right, dear listeners, let's get into it. We are going to have a discussion about the NBA Finals, which just concluded last weekend on Saturday, June 13th. I wonder how much of our audience is basketball fans, is made up of basketball fans. I know you know this is not a sports show, so we will be talking about basketball and the NBA Finals from a different lens and a different perspective. But I am genuinely curious if we have fans here in the Upper Valley and the surrounding Vermont and New Hampshire region, fans for the San Antonio Spurs or the New York Knicks. Neither of those are home teams, and I really don't know. Unless you tell us if we actually do have fans in the area who are listening to the show, fans of either one of these teams. So, full disclosure, I am not an avid sports fan. I'm not an avid basketball fan. I have not been following any one of these teams for my entire life. As you know, you've heard other people say, maybe you are in that category as well. Maybe you were introduced to sports at a young age through a family member whom you admired, and it has that special meaning and special connection for you. Of course, they say about baseball that it is America's pastime. So maybe you have an affiliation and an emotional connection to baseball, or perhaps it is basketball. So this is not a sports show, as mentioned, but I happen to take a front row seat to this year's NBA Finals rather unexpectedly, and I came away with some, you won't be surprised to hear this, some observations and some insights that I want to share with our audience, and then get your perspective and your take on it as well. So, just to bring everyone up to speed, if you didn't follow basketball, no harm, no foul, but the season just ended and the NBA Finals took place, and it was a very interesting lineup between the two teams that made it to the finals. It was actually a meeting of the same teams from 27 years ago. So the two teams, as mentioned, are the New York Knicks and the San Antonio Spurs. The last time that they played together in the finals, and actually the last time that the New York Knicks made it to the finals, was 1999. There are fans celebrating this week who have been rooting for, let's say, the New York Knicks, maybe their entire lives. Maybe their entire lives, depending on how old they are. If they're a little, in their mid-30s, they could have been fans their entire life and are seeing their team, the New York Knicks, win their first championship in their lifetime. So this was a very interesting matchup because these same teams returned and the results were different. So in 1999, the San Antonio Spurs beat the New York Knicks, interestingly, in game five, and it's
4 out of 7. So the winning team has to win 4 games out of 7. And this year they met up again, and I guess you could say the Knicks came with a vengeance, because this time around the New York Knicks beat the San Antonio Spurs. Interestingly enough, also in Game 5, which, if you talk to some diehard Knicks fans, they said that it was inevitable. It had to be specifically in Game 5. I'm sure people put bets on it, if that is their fancy. And also, the championship that the San Antonio Spurs won in 1999 was actually their very first championship. And the last time the Knicks were in the finals. And also, speaking of lifelong fans, the last time the New York Knicks won the NBA Finals was back in 1973. That's right, 1973. So, to my earlier comment about, you know, maybe this was the first time Knicks were back in the finals in a fan's lifetime, it could certainly have been the first time in a fan's lifetime, an older fan's lifetime, that the Knicks won the NBA Finals and won the NBA championships. So, exciting results for the city of New York, the state of New York, for Knicks fans worldwide and certainly around the country. And what I want to talk about is the approach that people take to sports. So, relax, you know, get comfortable. I want to remind us about some earlier episodes that we have on this show. Since the very beginning, we have been promoting mindfulness. We have been talking about breathing exercises. We have been talking about de-stressing, about finding that calm, finding that inner peace, regardless of what is going on around you. Your house might be in disarray, you have stress at work, you're arguing with your family members, or you're going through some unavoidable challenges in life, and how to remain calm, how to keep your stress hormones down and regulated, and what to do in the moment when stress or panic hits you. And why do we talk about all that, right? We talk about all that because as our medical community continues to expand, our medical knowledge is continuing to increase, people, professionals in that field are realizing that a lot of our diseases stem from or are exacerbated by stress and the addition of stress to our bodies. Now, if you handle stress well, and this is something one would probably know about themselves, right? If you encounter something unexpected, do you panic and freeze, or do you spring into action and respond and react? It's not as simple as do you fly off the handle if somebody says something that you find inappropriate versus do you just shut down and become small and keep your feelings under wraps. It's not as simple as that. But if you react well to stress, congratulations. You are probably in the minority, and that most likely means you have done some work. Maybe you have been working with a therapist. Maybe you had a childhood that modeled really good behavior in this area, and you just took it on without being aware of it. But for the most part, for most of us, we don't handle stress well. And our body, you know, I want to take a moment to talk about why our body does react to stress and where that comes from. So by this point, it is known that our stress triggers were actually very beneficial to our prehistoric ancestors. It meant the difference between life and death. So our human bodies back then would react to, let's say, a ruffling in the bushes, right? A ruffling in the bushes, a rustling of leaves, for instance, as well, could trigger a predator who was about to attack us and have us for lunch. Not invite us to lunch, right? But we would be on the menu. Our prehistoric ancestors would be on the menu. And so you had to really develop a keen sense of hearing and really great reaction time and be alert to tell the difference, whether it's something that is life-threatening or something that is not. That ability to go into stress mode, which does help our bodies survive, right? Everything is in high alert and our senses are heightened.
That ability to go into that state has saved our lives in the past, but through evolution, for the most part, we no longer find ourselves in those same situations. However, our bodies are still wired to have that reaction. And so instead of how it used to be, where there would be a questionable event and our prehistoric ancestors would respond to it, hopefully appropriately, and either run, take cover, or maybe attack to save themselves, or maybe realize it was just a harmless insect and move on with their day, their bodies would immediately relax, and the effects of the stress hormones would go away. And that's it. They would go on with the rest of their day until the next such event occurred to which they had to respond. What is happening with modern day humans, however, is that our bodies are responding to these perceived triggers, perceived fear triggers, danger triggers that are not objectively as dangerous as our ancestors experienced, but our bodies interpret them the same way. And because these triggers are all around us, for instance, a scowl from your boss or an email worded in a certain way that sets you off, or a driver in front of you that's doing something you don't want them to do, either they're too slow or they're not driving appropriately in your opinion. It could be any number of things, a long line at the store, right? Anything could set us off, and we interpret a lot of things as stress triggers when in fact they shouldn't be that way. But our bodies are wired to look for that in the world and surroundings around us and react appropriately. So now that I've set that up and hopefully reminded our listeners about previous episodes on that topic, it was very eye-opening for me to witness the community of sports fans. Now, I'm sure we've all been to sporting events, you know, in our life in the past. I certainly have, but maybe I wasn't as observant as I was this time having these thoughts in mind about what we've been talking about here on the show. So if the medical field knows that and preaches that rest and peace and de-stressing are what's necessary to heal us, to help us, to take care of our bodies and our minds, and our bodies and minds are interconnected.

are go-getters at work, who are problem solvers at work, who are the person that everyone else goes to when they have a problem and who handles it really well and really effectively and productively, just panic and become so stressed out watching a basketball game. And it got me thinking about what we do to ourselves when we are so invested in something. And again, just it begs to be stated here, I'm not against supporting your favorite team. I'm not against being a sports fan of any sports or any particular sport. I'm just bringing this up for us all to think about and to ponder. And I'll tell you some comments from people that went through this basketball season, something they themselves said, which also speaks to this point. But ultimately, we're not preaching one way or another. It is certainly fun to watch the games, and especially if your team is in the finals, it's even more exciting for you. You have local pride, and if you've been supporting a team for many years, of course, it's very rewarding to see them succeed. So we are not saying anything at all about changing your viewing or attending habits, just something for us all to think about as a community. So obviously rooting for your team in any sport makes you invested, makes you committed, you get involved, you go through the emotions. You know, as your athletes are going through the motions, you as a fan are going through the emotions of wishing and hoping and holding your breath and panicking and wanting them to score, and or, you know, conversely not wanting the opponent to score. And you get so agitated and so invested in the results physically, right? Nobody sits and watches, certainly not basketball, you don't sit and watch it calmly, right? There are sports that one does that, but not in basketball. You get in there, you're on your feet, you're jumping up from the couch, you are standing up in the stands if you're at a live game, and your whole body is in it. There were some images online about some celebrity fans having to ice their legs in between games. So again, my knowledge of basketball is very limited, so only from what I saw this season or these during the finals games. And there were New York Knicks celebrity fans that traveled to San Antonio, Texas to see their team play the Spurs. And I'm sure likewise Spurs fans travel to New York as well, but these celebrity fans were covered online, and so that's why and that's how that information made it across my radar. But one such fan was seen with ice bags on his legs resting in between games. And he made the comment, perhaps tongue-in-cheek, but that being a fan takes a lot of work. And you could tell he was very exhausted, because rooting for your team, you're putting the energy out there, you're putting the emotion out there. You are as devastated, maybe even more, right, when your favorite team or player on your favorite team misses the shot. You know, in those moments when the ball is airborne, you are, you know, holding your breath, you're biting your nails, you're, you know, clenching your fists. You're going through all the signs that your body normally experiences when it is stressed. And it also begs to be said that stress is not necessarily a negative effect on the body. It's not always a negative trigger on the body. For example, excitement and happy things could also have a stressful effect on the body. The way our body reacts to negative stress and the way it reacts to exciting stress is actually very similar. And so you have these fans who are, and all of us are fans, right, of some sport or another, but we put ourselves knowingly, maybe not actively, right, but we put ourselves in situations where we put stress on our bodies and we put stress on our systems, and we negatively impact our health, our well-being, our physical well-being, our mental well-being. Then there is a recovery period. Or what if, you know, when your team loses, right, what effect does that have on you? You are dejected, you are disappointed, you're frustrated, you're angry, maybe you take it out on fans of the other team. This is not advocated, but it does happen. Maybe you take it out on people, whoever happens to be closest to you, right? All of those are negative reactions, and it has a response in your body that

0: we as a collective community of people who are trying to do good for ourselves and for our circles are more aware of nowadays than we were previously, right? If there's these entire schools of thought and practice about how to remove stress and reduce stress from your lives, here is, as a counterculture almost, entire groups and circles of sports fans who willingly put themselves in exactly those same situations that we are encouraged to not be in. And so I wonder, you know, this is a question to our Valley Views community. Where is that happy medium? You know, we love sports. We love rooting for the home team. We love supporting. Even we talked about the movie earlier, Kicking and Screaming, the Little League community, right? You cheer on your kids. You cheer on your niece, nephew, cousin, whoever it is. That's part of camaraderie. It's part of team building. It's part of being in a family. You know, rooting for our teams and supporting different teams in different sports is part of the human social experience. But what do we do with it when now we are aware that what we put our body and mind through in those experiences is actually what the medical professionals are telling us we should try to avoid? So I don't think the answer is don't go to sporting events, because a lot of people will be upset with that, certainly. But I am very interested to know, now that we are aware and now that the season has ended, the basketball season, I wonder what thoughts you might have on what we do now. And before we close this segment, I mentioned I was going to share something that somebody who is a super fan said to me. They actually said to me, and this speaks directly to what we are discussing now. So there are different seasons throughout the year. Different sports have different seasons. And this person said to me that now that the basketball season is over, they usually take a few months off from sports because they are worn out, they are tired, they are exhausted, and they cannot just easily transition to another sports event and rooting for another team. They actually physically have to mentally and physically unplug from sports for a good 2 to 3 months before they're able to put themselves through that experience again. And when I heard this, it exactly related to the thought that we're bringing up here on today's episode about stressing our minds, stressing our bodies. And this is the good kind of stress, right? We sign up for it. We are willing participants in this stress, right? This is not something that life throws at us. We buy the ticket. We go to the arena. We go to the stadium. We get the TV subscription. We sit down in front of the couch. We get the chips and the snacks, and we prepare, and you know, we get in front of the TV. We put ourselves in this situation. And now think about what we do to ourselves, right? What we do inside our bodies, what it does to us, to our brains, our minds, and our physical well-being. And as always, we would love to hear your thoughts at valleyviews2024@gmail.com. Take this moment and focus on one of the many, many gems that we have here in the Upper Valley for our access. We have talked about this place many times over the course of the Valley Views, and today I'd like to tell all of us a little more about our very own Hood Museum of Art. The Hood Museum is located in Hanover, New Hampshire, and as we all know, everything in the Upper Valley seems to be about 10 minutes away from everywhere else in the Upper Valley. So it is just less than a 10-minute ride if you are in the Upper Valley yourself. And if you are in the surrounding Vermont and New Hampshire areas, it is a very beautiful, scenic drive away from wherever you may be. The Hood Museum of Art, dear listeners, is free for everybody. That's right, admission is free, F-R-E-E. You do not have to pay anything. Now,
1: That should not be a motivating factor to go to a museum, whether it is free or not, whether you have to pay or not. We here at the Valley Views believe that it is a worthwhile investment to support the arts and support our venues locally that provide such great opportunities for the community. But it is an important piece of information and one that actually not everybody knows. So now you do because you listen to this show. So the Hood Museum is free. And what does that mean? That means that you can pop in anytime you want. Anytime it's open, you're walking by, you're running errands, you're waiting to pick up your kids, you're thinking, where is a good air-conditioned space to wait until your kids are done with soccer or track and field or whatever other practice or after-school programs they might be involved in? Or maybe you're looking for a place to spend time with folks, friends you haven't seen for a while. Have them join you at the Hood Museum of Art. Go through some of their galleries, go through their exhibits, and then go to any of the nearby cafes and restaurants and talk about it. Enjoy a wonderful time at the Hood Museum whenever you want and whenever your heart desires. So their opening hours are Wednesday through Saturday. So they are open Wednesday, Thursday, Friday, 11 a.m. to 5 p.m. And on Saturday, they're open from 10 a.m. to 5 p.m. They are closed on Sunday, Monday, and Tuesday. So don't go to the Hood Museum on Sunday, Monday, and Tuesday, but do absolutely think about going Wednesday through Saturday. And they have a lot of fun events taking place throughout the different times of the month. They have curator-led exhibits. They have various social gatherings. So I want to take a moment to just tell you all about some current exhibits they have. They have many, many, many current exhibits, but I will just highlight a few that are closing sooner than others, so you still have time to attend. So one exhibit closing July 11th is called Window and Mirror: Distinctions Between Artists and Their Subjects. It's a comparison between artists' self-portraits and the portraits that these artists drew of other subjects. Very interesting combination and collection of work. There is another exhibit that is also ending on July 11th. It is called Inhabiting Historical Time: Slavery and Its Afterlives. Another exhibit is closing July 25th. It is called Art Histories / Art Futures. Isn't that an interesting combination of words? We here at the Valley Views, we like wordplay and word choice. So Art Histories / Art Futures. It is an introduction to exhibitions marking the 250th anniversary of the United States. There are more exhibits that are taking place currently, and you can find out more information about everything that is available and going on and taking place at the Hood Museum by visiting their website, which is hoodmuseum.dartmouth.edu. 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And if you wish to call them and speak to them about any questions you have, their phone number is 603-646-2808. 603-646-2808. On behalf of everyone here at the Valley Views, we hope you take advantage of the Hood Museum. It is truly a gem and one of the joys of living in the Upper Valley, in that we have access to such a great institution with so many, so many different kinds of works that are put on display for us to consume and be inspired by and be motivated by. And like we've said on the show before, if you've never gone to a museum, if you haven't been in a while, because now you know it's free, there is absolutely no risk. So take your feet and let your feet take you to the Hood Museum of Art here in Hanover, New Hampshire. And if you would like us to promote your business or your venue or your upcoming event, write to us at valleyviews2024@gmail.com. Before we end this week's episode, let's take some
0: quiet time and do some mindfulness breathing that we've talked about in earlier episodes, and especially given the stress that some of us endured during the basketball season or perhaps any other sporting season throughout the year, we can all benefit from doing some mindful breathing exercises. So to remind us what those are, that is a way to breathe where you focus on your breath, you focus on the stillness, you try to be still, and you focus on your breath with the reason of quieting your thoughts. If you've ever noticed, if you stop doing and you stand still, what happens? Your brain starts thinking. Of course, it's probably thinking at other times too, but we become aware of our brain thinking and working during those quiet moments. It's like at the end of the day when the home is quiet, might be the first time that you hear the buzzing of the refrigerator. How many times I've heard of appliance repair people being called to say that something is wrong with their refrigerator, when in reality it's just that during the day, the busyness of the day, the homeowners and residents just can't hear it, and at night it is heard much louder. So similarly, when we are not moving, when our body is at rest, that's when we are more aware of our thoughts. And that is why, as many of us probably experience, we have a hard time falling asleep, because our bodies are still, and that's when our mind gets permission, let's say, from our body to get overactive. So let's remind ourselves of some breathing exercises that we introduced earlier on this program. And the point is to inhale on a certain count, hold it for a longer count, and then release the breath on an even longer count. Then you do it on whatever length of time you are able to. We are not trying to turn blue in the face. So, for instance, let's start with inhaling on 3, holding on 4, and exhaling on 5. Do it with me. I will count us in. So we inhale through the nose and then exhale through the mouth. Let's go. Inhale through the nose. 1, 2, 3. Hold. 1, 2, 3, 4. Exhale through the mouth. 1, 2, 3, 4, 5. Again, use whatever combination works for you. 3, 4, 5, 4, 5, 6. You can give yourself a challenge to work up to longer breaths. But again, the point is not, this is not a race. This is to quiet your mind, get your body still. And we hope these exercises help you. We thank you for being part of the Valley Views family. We are glad you decided to join us this week and be part of the conversation. Wishing everyone a wonderful week ahead, and we will see you again next Wednesday morning at 9 a.m. on WNTK and WUVR on your radio dial, as well as on WNTK.com and WUVRradio.com.
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3: We'll hear soon from President Trump. I'm Dave Anthony, Fox News, at a news conference wrapping up his trip to the G7 summit in France with a big focus on the U.S.-Iran agreement that'll be signed Friday.
4: They will never have a nuclear weapon, so that's very, very strong. It's a very strong deal.
3: The president also warning Iran again earlier this morning if they don't behave.
4: We'll go right back to dropping bombs right smack in the middle of their head.
3: The president also insists as Iran gets sanctions relief, the U.S. will not be part of any fund investing in Iran.
5: Without the text of the deal, it's difficult to confirm specific lines items. Now, White House officials say some of the texts that are circulating in recent documents are not accurate. Reports do indicate the deal includes the resumption of traffic in the Strait of Hormuz, the lifting of the U.S. naval blockade on Iran, and Iran entering into a 60-day period of negotiation surrounding their nuclear program.
3: Fox's Trey Yingston, Tel Aviv. Another focus at the summit, Ukraine, with G7 world leaders pledging more military and economic support in the battle against Russia.
6: Canadian Prime Minister Mark Carney says the United States government has performed a pivot. He told reporters at the G7 summit in France that President Trump and his team have a more realistic view towards the war in Ukraine. In a joint statement, G7 leaders from the world's wealthy democracies say they stand united to support Ukraine.
3: Fox's Jonathan Savage. Five people are hospitalized in Texas after the plane they were in crashed late last night on a highway in Laredo. Drivers got out of their cars to help rescue them from the plane that was on fire. One person was killed. Off the Texas coast, Arthur may be born today. If so, it'll be the first tropical storm of the season in the Atlantic.
7: It's going to bring a lot of moisture, so even as it weakens, we're going to be talking about heavy rain from portions of Louisiana stretching across the Florida Gulf Coast up into Alabama, 5 to 10 inches. Isolated areas getting up to 15 inches or more. Flooding will be a major concern Wednesday, Thursday into Friday.
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11: God loves you and has an awesome plan for your life. 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I receive Jesus Christ as my Savior and my Lord. Fill me with your Holy Spirit. I am yours. 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Have a wonderful day.
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13: Another day with a sun-cloud combo, small chance of a passing shower in the afternoon and temperatures between 75 and 80. A little more humidity creeping in tonight as clouds thicken. There will be a chance of a passing shower overnight, lows between 55 and 60. Rainfall around Thursday morning, some embedded thunderstorms could have gusty winds Thursday afternoon before wrapping up Thursday night. We're back to sunshine and near 80 degrees on Friday. From Stormwatch 9 Weather Center, I'm meteorologist Kevin Skorupa.
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16: Chuck, Paul, and Tucker with you here, and happy Fed Day, everyone. Specifically, happy Kevin Warsh Fed Day. It is Kevin Warsh's first day on the job, and we're going to see exactly what kind of the first, you know, first glimpses of the Warsh Fed look like this afternoon. The Fed's interest rate decision is scheduled to be released at 2 p.m. this afternoon. We are also scheduled to receive the summary of economic projections, and there is going to be a Kevin Warsh press conference at 2:30 p.m. The biggest question out there in my mind is, what color is Kevin Warsh's tie going to be? Jay Powell, the master of the purple tie, has been relegated to just another board seat on the Fed. And I'm guessing there has to be a prediction market out there somewhere for what color is Kevin Warsh's tie going to be. Having not looked for it or seen anything about it, I'm going to go with Warsh as... I'm going to go with Warsh as a gold guy.
17: So there is no prediction market just yet, but perhaps an endeavor for the Financial Exchange to pursue,
16: Paul,
17: get that off the ground.
16: What color do you have?
17: I'm going to go with red.
16: You're going red?
17: Yes.
16: Tuck, what about you?
18: No tie.
16: No tie.
18: Cash.
17: Oh,
18: Kev.
17: Wow.
16: Are you also going with no shirt in addition to no tie?
18: No shirt. I mean, what are we doing?
16: Sleeves or no sleeves?
18: Sleeves.
16: Jacket or no jacket?
18: Jacket.
16: Okay, so just a little bit more casual is what you're suggesting there. So, in reality, the big questions that I have when it relates to this meeting. Number one, the Fed is not going to cut interest rates at this meeting.
17: Correct.
16: We know this with almost 100% certainty. You can never be 100% certain of anything, but...
17: 99.6 on the Fed futures market, CME.
16: Given what we heard from the rest of the committee that is still there, including Jay Powell at the last meeting, it is... I would be shocked. I would be flabbergasted. I would eat my own shirt.
17: Oh gosh!
16: Tomorrow,
17: I thought it was going to be in a different word.
16: No, I would eat my own shirt tomorrow if the Fed cut interest rates at this meeting.
17: All right.
16: I don't think they will. But I don't think that's coming. Here are the things I'm interested in. Number one, is there any change to the format of the statement that comes out after the Fed meeting?
17: Mm-hmm.
16: Generally, right now, it's like 4 to 5 paragraphs long. It goes through blah, blah, blah. Does Warsh take an opportunity? One of the things he's wanted to review is the communication policy of the Fed. So is there a change just in the overall formatting of the statement and what they say there? I think that'll be something
17: he wants less communication, just for listeners out there, than what has been previously done by the Fed.
16: Number two, we are going to get a summary of economic projections today. Does Warsh take this as an opportunity to say, hey, we're halting the summary of economic projections after this meeting? They're not required to put it out. It's not a statute of the Fed. It's not a law passed by Congress. And so does Warsh say, hey, we're not going to do the summary of economic projections again? Number three, press conference. Again, the Fed is not obligated to send the chair out for the press conference every meeting. Does Warsh, A, cut this one, you know, pretty short and not really say too much? And B, does he make any formal changes to the schedule of press conferences going forward? I think these are the big things I'm looking for right now, rather than, hey, is he going to talk dovishly or talk hawkishly? Because I think that all of that stuff is going to end up being resolved by where the economy goes. You know, if Warsh talks hawkishly today, just as an example, and we see oil prices continue to slide through the rest of the summer and inflation, you know, abates, it's not going to matter that he talked hawkishly today, because the path forward will be, okay, we don't need to worry about inflation as much, and we can move on from there. If he talks dovishly today, and things in the Middle East flare up again, and oil prices, you know, rebound in the second half of the summer, and inflation becomes a bigger problem, it's not going to matter that he talked dovishly today. So I'm not really too concerned about, you know, the specifics of what he says about the economy right now, because ultimately, where the economy goes over the next 6 to 12 months is going to lead the Fed. What I do think the best practice for him would be at this point, even given that he likely wants to cut interest rates, if his public statements previous to this are any indication, the best practice for him is still to say, hey, the economy right now is showing signs of elevated inflation. We're going to monitor that to see if it becomes a continued problem, and if it does, we'll look to address that. If it is not a continued problem, then we will seek out appropriate policy as we see fit, and yada yada. That would be the best thing for him to say. And look, here's the thing. When you become the Fed chair, it's not by accident. There are plenty of talented economists out there. It's like becoming the CEO of a major company. You don't get there just by being good at your job. You get there by knowing how to play the game.
19: Mm-hmm.
16: Kevin Warsh is no dummy.
19: Mm-hmm.
16: He again, has been on the Fed board before, and he knows how to play the game to get to where he wants to be, which is the Fed chair right now. I don't expect him to walk into the first Fed meeting, rip his shirt off, and go, y'all are cutting rates! He's not going to do that, because he's no dummy, and he also knows all these people, you know, from his time at the Fed anyway. It's not, again, he's not walking into the committee meeting going, hi, I'm Kevin, nice to, you are, oh, like, so nice to meet you, Jerome, like, yes. No, like, these people all know each other. And so I think that, by and large, while Warsh has talked about wanting to change, you know, how the Fed operates a little bit, I don't think he's going to be stupid about it. Or at least I hope he isn't. I don't think that's where he's going to go, in my opinion.
17: Yeah, ultimately, you have to convince all the other members on the board to go in the direction that you're trending. So you have to establish credibility here with your first time coming through. So the idea of making dramatic changes to the way he runs things on his first meeting, you probably would think would not be a great approach to get your other board members on the same page with you going forward. So really, like you said, what it does come down to is, how is the communication style going to change? Really, what the Fed has done previously with these quarterly projections and the release of the dot plot, as well as these press conferences, all of this is aimed at keeping investors and any market participants apprised of what the Fed is thinking, so as not to create a scenario where any interest rate decision comes as a surprise to the markets. It allows for people who are behind the scenes that are really critical to the interest rates policy in this country and markets to understand where the direction of rates are going. Kevin Warsh has said that he feels that there's too much communication in the current iteration of the Fed, and that there needs to be tweaks to allow for greater flexibility for the Fed by basically them saying less. And so that's, and I'm kind of piggybacking off your point, but that's what I'm looking for today, is like, how does he make that distinction in his overall sort of thought process behind lesser communication? How does that take shape or form today?
16: You guys big Forgetting Sarah Marshall fans?
17: Sure. Yes.
16: Yeah. It's a solid rom-com from 2008, I believe.
19: Somewhere in that range, yeah. Yeah.
16: You guys remember Paul Rudd's character in that?
19: Of course.
16: Kunu?
19: Oh, yeah.
16: Do less.
17: I knew you were going to go there.
16: Do less.
19: pop up.
16: No, do less. No, now you're not doing anything. That is Kevin Warsh, what he's trying to do. He wants to just be, he wants the Fed to bob in the waters of monetary policy. That's what he wants them to do. And by the way, most of the time, the answer for the Fed is that they don't need to do anything.
17: Right.
16: Like, they don't need to overreact to every ripple in the economy, because you go through these periods where, hey, the economy looks like it's slowing a little bit for 4 to 6 months, and then it looks like it's accelerating, and then it looks like it's a living system. It doesn't just go at one speed. It's not cruise control. It's, no, like, this changed, and so companies decided to do this, and then that caused other changes, which made them go back. Like, that's kind of how things move. So I do think there's something to be said. We've talked a lot about this. Guys, I don't need 11 Fed speakers in a week.
17: No, I've never understood the need for them to all go on their press junkets to have all of their thoughts voiced out.
16: But I do need to know, if you're not talking, that you're looking at this stuff, you're paying attention, and when it is time to react, when it's not one of those little wiggles, but instead it's a larger wobble that needs to be dealt with, that you're on the case and you're ready to go. And that's what Warsh is going to need to convince people of, is, hey, I'm not going to be holding your hand talking about everything 24/7, but I'm here if you need me. You can count on me, just like
17: you can count on
16: just like
17: me.
16: The Michelin Man or Smokey the Bear or any other anthropomorphic character that you can count on. That's what I want Kevin Warsh to be.
17: Pillars of our society.
16: You know?
17: Smokey the Bear.
16: Exactly.
17: The Michelin Man.
16: You know, only you can stop inflation. That's if Smokey was Fed chair. Let's take a quick break here. When we return, let's talk a little bit about oil and the Middle East.
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0: All right, let's talk a little bit about the oil outlook beyond 2026. When we take a look at, you know, 2027 and 28, the IEA, the International Energy Association, or Association? I don't know. Whatever the A stands for. The IEA is out.
16: Agency.
0: Agency. It's fine. The IEA is out and with their estimates of what 2027 looks like. And the big thing, they are expecting to see, after a 1.1 million barrel per day drop in demand this year, a 2 million barrel rise, so net of 1 million over 2025, and oil supplies expected to rebound by about 8 million barrels a day on average, again, because we've had this, you know, large disruption this year. And this gets at something that I've been talking about, but I still don't think the IEA is quite there on it. In that, look, if you're concerned about the potential for, you know, higher oil prices at some point later this summer, which I'll admit, like, I still am. I know that we're not, you know, seeing higher prices right now. They're very much lower. There's a pretty narrow window for those higher prices to materialize, which is kind of late summer through the end of this year. Because as you get into 2027, a few things happen. Number one, you've got all kinds of countries in the Middle East talking about or already building pipelines to bypass the Strait of Hormuz.
16: Sure.
0: So some of that production is going to come back online anyways. Number two, other production around the world, if prices do remain higher for longer or get back to being higher for longer, other producers say, hey, we can spool up to fill that demand as well, knowing that this isn't just a short-term thing. Yeah, we're happy to, you know, start producing more then. And so I do think that the IEA gets at the idea that, look, if there's going to be any kind of supply crunch, it's going to be in Q3 and Q4 of this year, because the factors that lead to it start to be resolved next year, even if traffic doesn't resume in Hormuz, you know, as it, you know, was previously. The piece that I do think that they are missing is the fact that, and again, it's the IEA, so like they're not dummies, I know this, but the IEA has underestimated demand for the last 25 years, basically. They consistently underestimate demand. The place that I think that they're going to underestimate it is in countries that either need to refill their strategic reserves, or countries that don't have them right now looking to build those strategic reserves. And so this is, you know, why I've said, look, even if you get a resolution and everything starts moving cleanly, you're not going back to $55 oil anytime soon, because there is going to be sustained demand for a 3 to 5 year period to build those reserves back up. And is there going to be enough, you know, upswing in production to offset that? I don't think so. And so this is the place that I get to, which is, hey, great, you've got, you know, the Memorandum of Understanding signed, and final signing ceremony is going to be on Friday. We should start to see ships, you know, moving through Hormuz in higher levels shortly after that is the expectation. And if you get that, yeah, you can potentially stave off some of these worst case scenarios if you know, Hormuz had remained closed through, you know, mid July or August or longer. But it still is something where the longer term picture is not one where you get oil back to 55 a barrel, because there are factors that are going to lead to higher demand in the next several years relative to what it was before.
17: Yeah, I feel like it's kind of a tightrope that you're walking to hit all of these different checkpoints appropriately. You've got infrastructure in the Middle East that has been destroyed that will need to be rebuilt. You have perhaps, you know, this significant investment in building pipelines to work around the strait, like all of these things. And then this agreement is supposed to be signed on Friday. You know, how quickly does traffic resume? And then to your earlier point, the real demand to, you know, replenish strategic reserves, there just feels like there's going to be a significant amount of demand factors that could far outpace what the supply or even increased supply could look like in 2027. Like, a lot has to go right, I feel, in order to have this sort of smooth landing of sorts in 27, where there is enough supply to meet the demand factors. Like, I think
0: you get there. I'm less concerned about 27. Yeah. It's really the period that I still think bears watching is, as you get into kind of mid-July through, you know, mid-September is the peak time for a potential crisis to hit. And after that, I'm hard-pressed to see, you know, any problems really continuing unless Hormuz, like, somehow remains closed throughout all of this. And then all bets are off.
17: Which can't be ruled out to some
0: extent. No, it's the Middle East. Like, you can never rule anything out. Right. Like, it's, again, you never know exactly how this is going to play out. But again, the only reason I'm hesitant, there's been so many false starts on this.
17: Right.
0: This feels more real than, you know, previous things over the last couple months. But you never know. I mean, even I look
17: we
0: at...
17: We still have a long way to go before Friday.
0: I even look at, like, and again, there's various versions. Like, Bloomberg has a version of the memorandum that's out there. It's like, okay, Iran commits to, like, restoring traffic, you know, within a 30-day period. And part of it, like, what goes through my head, just because, again, like, I've seen how the Iranians have operated this whole time with their definitions of, like, open. And what if they wait until, like, day 29? And so, like, now we're sitting here, it's mid-July, and then they're finally like, okay, now it's open. But it's been another 4 weeks at that point. And they haven't done anything
17: yet.
0: Not
17: to mention all the logistical issues that are going to come through going through that strait now, where there's mines that I think have to be taken out, there's scheduling, there's insurance coverage. Like, there's a lot of different issues that need to be sorted out to make that traffic resume seamlessly in the strait.
0: So we'll see. Again, I'm optimistic that we can avert these worst case scenarios, but this whole saga's had so many different twists and turns over the last couple of months that until it's, you know, you see consistent flow for like a few days with no problems, it's like, let's just see how things progress here. But I'm hopeful we can avert some of the worst-case scenarios that we were talking about, and we'll see where things go. Let's take a quick break here. When we return, Todd Lutsky from... No, Todd Lutsky does not join us.
1: No, he is. Ask Todd.
0: It's not on the calendar.
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0: Todd Lutsky does join us for Ask Todd next.
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13: Another day with a sun-cloud combo. Small chance of a passing shower in the afternoon at temperatures between 75 and 80. A little more humidity creeping in tonight as clouds thicken. There will be the chance of a passing shower overnight. Lows between 55 and 60. Rainfall around Thursday morning. Some embedded thunderstorms could have gusty winds Thursday afternoon before wrapping up Thursday night. We're back to sunshine and near 80 degrees on Friday. From the Stormwatch 9 Weather Center, I'm meteorologist Kevin Skorupa.
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0: Fed day is here and markets are up modestly as investors await the conclusion to Kevin Warsh's first Fed meeting as chair. At 2 o'clock this afternoon, right now the Dow is up 0.4%. S&P 500 edging 6 points higher. NASDAQ up only 21 points. Russell 2000 is up nearly 1%. 10-year Treasury yield is flat at 4.43%. And oil up over 1.5% higher, trading at $77 a barrel. After three straight sessions of positive gains since its IPO, SpaceX down nearly 3% today. Sticking with space, where AST SpaceMobile said it successfully launched into orbit three new satellites that will continue to build its cellular broadband network in space. That stock up over 3%.
12: 8.5%. Meanwhile, CarMax dropping 6% despite the car posting an earnings and revenue beat. Elsewhere, Yum! Brands officially agreed to sell its Pizza Hut business for $2.7 billion in two separate deals to Long Range Capital and Yum! China Holdings. Yum! Brands down by 1%, and shares in Lionsgate Studios retreating 6% after streaming giant Netflix denied reports that it is interested in acquiring the media company. Lionsgate rallied by 14% yesterday amid the speculation. I'm Tucker Silva, and that is Wall Street Watch.
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0: As promised, we are now joined by Todd Lutsky from the law firm of Cushing and Dolan. Segment's called Ask Todd, and this is your chance to ask Todd your estate planning questions live on air right now. 888-205-2263 is the number to call. Again, 888-205-2263. We've got the phone lines open, but remember, we usually get through maybe two to three of your questions, so get calling early and often to make sure we get to your estate planning question. Again, that phone number is 888-205-2263. Mr. Lutsky, how are you doing today?
18: I'm never better. How you doing?
0: I'm doing pretty well.
18: It's always something.
0: Pretty well. I was reading about Isaac Newton the other day.
18: I've heard of him. He's with the Apple.
0: Well, I was reading about when he discovered gravity.
18: Yeah.
0: You know what he said when he discovered it?
18: No.
0: He said, oh, it's about to go down.
18: Yeah, that's true. Yeah, it's about to go down.
0: It did. Let me tell you.
18: It did.
0: Todd, want to talk a little bit about trusts and specifically, you know, key differences that help to inform people as to the right trust for them, because there are a number of different instruments out there, correct? It's not just like, hey, here's your trust.
18: Right, right.
0: When someone is trying to make an informed decision, what are the considerations they need to have in their mind that help to clarify which one of the tools is going to be the right one for their specific situation?
18: Yeah, I think that's a fair question, because, you know, they'll be sitting perhaps with an attorney, and, you know, yeah, the attorney's supposed to provide some guidance and some consultation as to how to go about it. And they will ask a lot of questions, so I don't want you to feel like if you're trying to get started in the estate planning world that you should fear going in there, because, you know, the lawyer should provide a lot of guidance, ask a lot of questions about your situation, which will help guide you. But in your mind, you know, sort of go in with these ideas in mind. You know, do you want to avoid probate? You're going to be thinking about that as an option. Okay, because that's going to make sure these items come up in your meeting, and if they don't, you bring them up in the meeting. That's kind of where I'm going with this.
0: Sure.
18: So, you know, you should be thinking about probate. You should be thinking about how you own your assets. You know, is it joint? Do I have it in an existing trust already? You know, do I have designated beneficiaries on it? How is it owned? In my own name. Then, roughly, what are they worth? Approximate, round numbers. We don't need, you know, just a good guess as to what they're worth. And so, think about what these assets are, so when you go in, you're going to be prepared to answer these questions. You know, I got a house. I got a vacation home. I have a rental. I have a 401k, an IRA. I have life insurance. What's the death benefit? You know, I have an investment portfolio. Folks, these all are the kinds of assets that most people have. Understand what they're worth, because it's that number that's going to help the lawyer decide what kind of trust is right for you. So when you add up that list of assets, if it exceeds $2 million, now we're in the Massachusetts estate tax world. If it exceeds $4 million, we're starting to get out of the Massachusetts estate tax world, because it's getting higher and higher. You know, and if it's, you know, above the $15 million, we need to know that. So that's going to make a difference. And, of course, your age is good. And so I think – and then a little bit about your family dynamics is good, too. You know, remember, we're going to be asking, you know, does everybody get along? And if they do, great. And then, you know, think about how do you want to leave things to your family? They're going to be asking you questions. The lawyer's going to be saying things like, do you want them to have it outright? You know, are you concerned about losing assets to a future divorce? Now, you don't – this is not for the mom and dads. This is for your kids, right? You're dead and 10 years later, you know, they get a divorce. Well, if you left them assets outright, oh, yeah, they're good, they're healthy, they're smart kids, we can leave it to them. Yeah, all that might be yes, but the divorce still happens even though they're good, well-mannered kids. Mm. And so I don't want it, so I want to hold it in trust to protect it from them. Generation skipping benefits, getting it down a generation without paying taxes. These are some of the things to think about, and that will help the lawyer then pick the trust that's right for you, whether it's revocable, irrevocable, gifting trust, depending on how much you're worth. So that's a mouthful.
0: Talking with Todd Lutsky from the law firm of Cushing & Dolan. 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Again, it's why we call the segment Ask Todd. 888-205-2263 is the number. And again, still got a little bit of room there, so make sure you get your calls in so that you can ask Todd your estate planning questions live on air right now. 888-205-2263. Again, that number is 888-205-2263. We're going to take a quick break right now, but when we return, we're going to get to your calls with Todd. Again, that phone number is 888-205-2263.
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8: Alrighty, let's get right to your questions with Todd Lutsky. First in the queue for Todd, we've got Jay in Nashua. Jay, what's your question for Todd?
9: Hi, Todd. Thanks for listening to me. I don't usually call, but I'm a financial background CPA. We have a family trust set up. There's obviously my mom and dad, who's 1% each GPs. Me and my brothers have LP interest. My father has passed, and his, say, 20% is in his trust set up. And my mom's trust will be set up, obviously, when she passes. Do me and my brothers get a step-up in basis on the percentage ownership of the general partners, my parents?
10: So this is very, very... I'm trying to understand the setup. So, first of all, trusts exist before parents die. They don't... They do exist during life, and then they continue to exist when one dies. So do your parents have a joint family revocable trust, or does your dad

0: have a separate trust and your mom have a separate trust?
1: One trust overall. That's why my dad's trust was created on his assets. My mom's is still revocable.
0: So there's a joint family trust, or there's one trust for dad, one trust for mom. That's what I'm trying to understand. Two separate trusts. Okay, so we'll call it the dad trust and the mom trust, okay? So does whatever's in dad's trust, if it was revocable when he died, whatever's owned by dad's trust when he died gets a step up in basis, okay? So if you've got a separate family limited partnership, which it sounds like you do, which is, again, separate from the family trust, I'm guessing that the limited partnership units of the family limited partnership are owned by dad's family trust, correct? His 20%, correct?
1: Yes, but my mom was also a 20% owner.
0: Right, but your mom's alive, so that doesn't matter, right?
1: Yes.
0: Your mom's 20% are in her trust, so that's a separate issue. So the 20% that's in your dad's trust, that would get a step up in basis. Now, Gunn, you're going to have to worry about a 754 election and making an inside basis, outside basis election, but that's way too complicated for radio. But it will get a step up in basis. The 1% that I'm guessing you and your siblings, is that right? Is it you and your siblings, or just you? Okay. So you and your siblings, if you guys own 1% as a general partner, that simply means that you control the partnership and you own 1%. So dad's dying has zero impact on basis for your 1%, because he didn't own it, right? You owned it. So, no, I don't think you get a step up in basis on the 1% that you own, because no one died. So hope that helps out and get you where you need to go. And it sounds like at least you've got some good planning in place for your folks. So, you know, always good to hear that that's being done. Folks, that's just one kind of trust that was done here. And so Jay was, you know, getting that done for his family, which was the revocable variety. This guide offers you the top 8 estate planning trusts, from nominee realty trusts, which may not even be trusts, all the way to the regular revocable trust, irrevocable trust for Medicaid, then the gifting or irrevocable life insurance trusts. They're very different. Pooled trusts, special needs trusts for your kids. And folks, not just a top 8 list. It actually explains how to fund them. It explains how they operate during life, what you can and cannot do. It explains the income tax and the estate tax benefits and how it operates when you die, which is what's going on here with Jay. So, folks, not just a top 8 list, but it will really help you get your estate plan off the ground and pick which trust is right for you. 866-848-5699. 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
2: Todd, I got another one queued up for you here. Let's go to Nancy in Haverhill. Nancy, you are on with Todd Lutsky.
3: Thank you. Hello.
0: Hello.
3: My question is, I have my house in an irrevocable trust, and it's been past 5 years.
0: Okay.
3: I'm wondering, is it too late if I wanted to move into buy a different house, a ranch home? Will I have to go back 5? Can I do that now that it's irrevocable? And is there a penalty I have to pay extra?
0: Yeah, so this is great. I think indirectly you're saying, Todd, can I sell it? I just want to rephrase the question for everybody. You know, can I sell it, number one? Two, can I buy another house? Because it sounds like you want to buy this ranch house, which is great. And Todd, is there going to be a bad tax when I pay it? And is there any penalty for that 5-year rule? Is that going to be affected by doing this? Now, I'm only going to answer the question as if it was an irrevocable trust that Cushing and Dolan prepared, that we prepare, because I know how that works. I, unfortunately, without reading your trust, don't know, but I'm going to assume it should be drafted similarly. When I say drafted similarly, I mean, first of all, it should be a grantor trust for income tax purposes. So let's run through the example. First, can you sell it? Yes. The trust sells it. The deed goes out of the trust for your old home to the buyer, and the buyer cuts a check paid to the order of the trustee of the trust, and you deposit it in a bank account in the name of the trust. So if you don't have a bank account, go get one, open it up in the name of the trust, and get a tax ID number for the trust in case you don't already have one. Now you deposit. Now you can take that money and go buy this new ranch house that you want to buy. And so the trustee of the trust would then write a check from the trust to the seller, and in exchange, the seller would prepare a deed transferring the property into the name of the irrevocable trust. So at the end of the day, there's your completed transaction of you selling and buying a new house. Now what? Well, do we have tax ramifications on this, Todd? No, if it's a grantor trust for income tax purposes, that means you're treated as the owner for income tax purposes. So if it's your primary residence, which I'm guessing it was, and if you were married, you would get a $500,000 capital gains exclusion. If, on the other hand, you are single, as long as you've owned and used it, and owning it by the trust is okay, as your primary residence, you get a $250,000 capital gains exclusion. So what does that mean in English? If you sell the property for $1 million and you only paid $500,000 for it plus improvements, then the gain is $500,000. If you are married, you get $500,000 off the gain, which would eliminate the tax. If you're single, you only get the $250,000 off the gain, so you'd have to pay tax on the $250,000. My point is that there's no adverse consequences to selling it from this trust. You pay the same tax, no more, no less, than you would before. So very important that you go to your lawyer and make sure it's a grantor trust so as not to have any adverse income tax consequences on the sale. And lastly, what happens to that five-year rule? Todd, you told me earlier, or I'm already beyond 5 years, so this old house is protected from the nursing home. Is the new house going to be protected from the nursing home? And if you follow the procedure I just walked you through for buying and selling it, the new house will be just as protected as the old house. It will not reset the five-year waiting period, simply because you did not put anything new in. You simply converted what was already in there from one investment to another. And so this explains to you how flexible these irrevocable trusts really are.
2: Mr. Lutzky, thank you so much for joining us today. We appreciate it.
0: Always a pleasure.
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2: Still more to come as we get towards hour two, including we're talking SpaceX and their continued push into artificial intelligence. We're talking home construction and whether there's anything changing on that side of things. We're also going to be talking about State Farm. They rolled out some proposals for new agent contracts and some AI uses within their business. Talk about it in the context of what other companies might attempt to do on that side of things as well. Quick break, but we got hour two coming up in just a bit.

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6: He's about to wrap up his trip to the G7 summit in France. I'm Dave Anthony, Fox News. President Trump will hold a news conference soon, facing a lot of questions still about the U.S.-Iran deal.
7: We will have an Iran without a nuclear weapon, which I can tell you the prime minister feels very strongly about that, too.
6: He just said that sitting next to India's leader. Earlier, the president warned Iran they better behave.
7: It's a memorandum of understanding, and if I don't like it, we'll go back to shooting at them, dropping bombs on their head.
6: He does. He also touts that the agreement will have oil and other shipping flowing freely through the Strait of Hormuz.
7: And the strait is going to be opening. It's already partially opened. It's going to be opening up soon in full over the next day or two.
6: We're still awaiting all the details in that agreement with Iran. It'll be signed Friday in Switzerland. Fox's Jonathan Savage reports there are leaks of what may be in the deal.
8: This interim agreement suggests the United States will immediately allow Iran to freely sell oil and offers to eventually lift all sanctions. It'll likely draw criticism as it goes farther than the 2015 nuclear agreement described by President Trump as the worst deal ever. The document also calls for an immediate end to all fighting in Lebanon and lays out that Iran would receive $300 billion in private funds for rebuilding.
6: A development in court in New York in the state murder case against Luigi Mangione and the shooting death of UnitedHealthcare CEO Brian Thompson in 2024.
9: Judge Gregory Caro says Luigi Mangione's attorneys have told him they will attempt to show that their client was suffering from, quote, extreme emotional disturbance at the time of the shooting. If they're successful, Mangione could be sent to a psychiatric treatment facility instead of prison. It comes 2 weeks after a secret hearing was held at the request of the defense.
6: That's Fox's Tanya J. Powers. Mangione also faces a federal federal trial next year. The first tropical storm of the Atlantic season has just formed off the Texas coast a few minutes ago. Its name is Arthur. Forecast to move into Louisiana, Alabama, Florida with heavy rain and could cause flooding. 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
18: Another day with a sun-cloud combo. Small chance of a passing shower in the afternoon and temperatures between 75 and 80. A little more humidity creeping in tonight as clouds thicken. There will be the chance of a passing shower overnight. Lows between 55 and 60. Rainfall around Thursday morning. Some embedded thunderstorms could have gusty winds Thursday afternoon before wrapping up Thursday night. We're back to sunshine and near 80 degrees on Friday. From the Stormwatch 9 Weather Center, I'm meteorologist Kevin Skorupa.
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1: Chuck, Paul, Tucker with you here, and we've got not really too much happening in markets this morning.
12: Not surprising. You got a Fed meeting this afternoon, morning of a Fed meeting. Generally, things are pretty quiet in anticipation. So it's Kevin Warsh's first meeting. All eyes are going to be trained on him this afternoon. And we'll see exactly what we hear from him as far as any potential changes that he wants to put in place at the Fed in the near future. Markets, as I mentioned, not really doing too much of anything. The S&P is down 5 points. Again, like, who cares? The Dow Jones Industrial Average is up 119, about 0.25%. And the NASDAQ Composite down 61 points, about 0.25%. So just mixed, relatively quiet markets. Russell 2000 is up about 0.5%. Again, like, not much going on. 10-year Treasury, not much going on there either. Up 1.1 basis points to 4.439%. Dollar index up 0.19% to 99.47. And gold is up 1140 an ounce to 43.65. Crude oil rebounding today after significant declines the last 3 or 4 days. Up about $1.76 a barrel to $77.81 on West Texas Intermediate. AAA national average for gas prices continuing to slide down another 1.9 cents overnight to 402 and 5 tenths. Probably getting under $4 on the national average this weekend, if not tomorrow. And we've got room for those to run down into that probably 360 to 370 range based on where oil prices have moved to. So another little dip, another meaningful dip coming for gas prices over the next week or two, assuming that we hold in this range on crude. And yeah, that's basically all that I wanted to go through in markets. So I'm glad that we did that. And that was fun. We should do it again the same time tomorrow. What we're going to do right now, though, is talk a little bit about SpaceX. They made an acquisition yesterday. They are looking to buy Cursor, who is a startup out of San Francisco. They're going to be spending $60 billion. So it's not really a startup. It's a company that's been around for a few years. And they are a platform that basically provides ways to handle autonomous coding agents. And so it really is SpaceX saying, okay, we want to get into the AI business more heavily. And I think ultimately this is, you know, pointing to the fact that even though SpaceX has the name Space in its name, it's clear that when you look at what's actually under the hood, Elon Musk is trying to build the company in a direction where, yes, they clearly have their launches that they do for, you know, mostly Starlink launches, but also some government satellite work. But it's clear to me that Musk wants to build the company into an AI powerhouse and are acquiring Cursor based on the fact that, hey, our stock is worth, you know, $2.9 trillion. Sure, we can do an all-stock deal for $60 billion, given how we're valued right now.
13: Yeah, when they, in the SpaceX S1, they had attributed a potential market share or a potential addressable market of something like $29 trillion. Of that, forget that number for a second, but of that, I believe 70 to 80% of it, or maybe more, was going to be addressable through AI and artificial intelligence endeavors. So to further your point, a significant percentage of what they think is going to be their future for growth is within AI. In terms of the big AI players out there, Musk has candidly said in front of, I believe it was a Congress testimony, where he ranked XAI number 5 in terms of the large language models out there. So there, XAI has the Grok chatbot, and you've got Anthropic, and you've got OpenAI, and you've got Google, and he referenced Chinese open source models that sort of take the lead in the top four ahead of XAI. SpaceX bought XAI for $250 billion, which was a significant premium to what revenue that XAI does. And so that is where we sit at this point with this acquisition of Cursor, which will add some revenue to SpaceX in terms of what Cursor does. They're up to an annualized revenue rate of about $4 billion a year. They've got some steep competition, though, in this autonomous coding space. Anthropic has a product. OpenAI has one, too. They're playing against some partners that are playing against some other competitors that have a lot of money to burn and sort of you know, absorbing Cursor into XAI and SpaceX. Clearly, Musk pointing to that they're going to continue to spend a lot on AI here.
12: Yeah, I don't know anything in terms of, hey, like, is this going to be, like, great because, like, Cursor is this great platform? I don't know if there's, like, other ones that are going to be able to replicate what they do. I'm not involved enough in the technology to be able to tell you, like, yes, this is, you know, best of breed, or, you know, hey, this is, I don't know. But I do think, hey, if you have a stock that you think is valued highly, the two best things that you can typically do with it are A, use that stock to go and buy other companies, or B, issue more stock in order to give yourself more of a cash cushion in the future. And so Musk clearly saying, yeah, like, I got a company worth almost $3 trillion. Why wouldn't I spend it on this? Because, hey, if this company that I'm buying ends up working out to be, you know, just what we need, great, we've secured it and helped our valuation in the future in terms of being able to grow into what we're worth now. And, you know, not really surprising there. So this is another one of the reasons why when you talk about, you know, SpaceX and its valuation, yes, like, if they just kept, you know, running their business like they were last year, of course it looks crazy. Like, they're, you know, they're trading, you know, 150 times revenue right now, and revenue's only growing, you know, 30-35% a year. You had a company like this, you know, like Cursor, that's on pace to do, you know, another $4 billion in revenue this year and might be scaling up quickly. And again, it doesn't really make, you know, SpaceX stock look cheap. I'm not saying that. But you have to think about this in terms of, hey, how can the company evolve in different ways to potentially grow into that valuation, even though it looks nutty right now?
13: Yeah, you've seen that with the deals that they've struck with Anthropic and Google, where they're leasing out computing capacity from their Colossus data center in Memphis. That should add another $3 billion or so a month in terms of revenue, but those contracts are short-term, so not something that can be projected out further. But they may be acquiring another company as well, as mentioned in this Bloomberg piece here.
12: Yeah, the question that, you know, just can't be put to bed is, hey, at some point, will SpaceX and Tesla attempt to merge? And again, if they did at their current pricing, you'd basically have, you know, one of the two most valuable companies on the planet if they got there, the other one being NVIDIA. But, you know, the rumors won't go away because Musk obviously owns both of these companies. The list of car companies that have been able to maintain any kind of valuation like Tesla for an extended period of time starts and ends with Tesla. And so by incorporating them all under one roof, then you basically can just have everything operating, you know, in what would potentially be a more streamlined fashion. You could potentially have the capital intensive auto business being subsidized by you know, an AI or software business if that ends up becoming profitable. And so, you know, the one that I come back to that it looks similar to actually is Amazon, just because Amazon, you've got this retail business that doesn't really make a lot of money.
13: Subsidized by the cloud.
12: But it's subsidized by AWS.
13: Yeah.
12: And like, this could look kind of similar in that you've got this car business that might not make a ton of money long term, but if you've got a reliable tech business spitting off big margins, it could. The question is, are there going to be big margins long-term in AI, which is something that we just don't know right now.
13: Yeah, this was a fascinating piece. Liam Denning from Bloomberg has been covering this subject for a bit in terms of the SpaceX and Tesla merger. It also would give Musk more control of the combined entity, where he has about 84% of SpaceX voting shares and about 20% on Tesla's side of things. And so combining the two entities would give him larger voting control. You mentioned the idea of cross-subsidization, being able to basically subsidize some of the endeavors. And Tesla, ever more so, if you listen to their earnings calls, is being more positioned as a artificial intelligence and robotics company and less so a car company. And so that melds with this idea of what we just talked about previously with SpaceX.
12: Let's take a quick break. When we return, we've got trivia next.
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29: 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Time for trivia here on the Financial Exchange. And on this day in 1856, the Republican Party held its first national convention. 4 years later, the nation elected its first Republican president. Trivia question today. Who is the first Republican to serve as U.S. president? Once again, who is the first Republican to serve as U.S. president? Be the fourth person to text us at 617-362-1385 with the correct answer along with keyword trivia and win a Financial Exchange Show t-shirt. Once again, the fourth correct response to text us to the number 617-362-1385 with the correct answer along with keyword trivia. We'll win that t-shirt. See complete contest rules at financialexchangeshow.com.
12: Paul, we got a piece here from TechCrunch, and to those of you who that's not a familiar publication to you, TechCrunch has been around for, I don't know, at least 25 years now. And basically, if you want to know anything as it relates to what's going on in the world of tech startups, like, it's generally a pretty good place to be informed of the news. So, very reputable source. Unfortunately, the piece that they have here sucks. It's titled, "The AI Layoff Wave is Becoming a Powder Keg." And here's the thing that we have. I'll quote here. "Something strange is happening in tech right now. Companies are posting record profits and revenue while laying off tens of thousands of people, citing AI as the official explanation. So far this year, there have been layoffs affecting nearly 150,000 people, a pace of 974 people per day, 44% faster than last year, according to TrueUp, a tech job board and recruiting platform." So pretty much TechCrunch is laying out the case that they make, you know, through here, saying, hey, you're going to just see this wave of layoffs that happens throughout tech, and no one's going to have a tech job ever again. The problem with this is that when you actually go and look at the data as it relates to job openings in the tech space, job openings, this is from the Jolts report, it's from Indeed, like, it's multiple data sources telling us the same thing. Software and tech company, not company jobs, but software and tech jobs, again, they can be at tech companies or not, are actually seeing increased postings over the last 4 to 5 months. And it gets at something that Mike Armstrong and I have talked about quite a bit over the last, you know, year or so, which is companies overhired a ton in 2021 and 22. And not only did they overhire on headcount, they had to spend a boatload to bring people on them because it was so competitive. Remember, that was when Walmart was paying truckers like $150,000 a year because everyone had a job and there was just no way to hire someone then. So the place that I go on this is, no, this isn't like some Armageddon that's heading for labor markets, specifically even tech labor markets. The data is telling us that workers that were hired 4 to 5 years ago are being laid off because they're too expensive, and companies want to bring on cheaper people right out of college in order to manage their cost structure better.
13: Yeah, you have an imbalance where there are eager workers coming right out of college that will probably be more cost effective than seasoned professionals would be in the tech sector that were hired back then. And I do feel like, you know, the piece here does kind of the classic trope of creating the broad brush between, oh, it's just Zuckerberg and some of these other people that are sitting in their, you know, billionaire bunker caves that are making all the money here, and everyone else is experiencing a significant amount of layoffs. And the truth is always more nuanced than that. And you made that point with the availability and the tech sector jobs that are out there. It just seems like kind of low-hanging fruit to write this piece of creating that contrast between the concentration of wealth of the ultra high net worth individuals out there that are behind these companies versus the tech workers, where the truth is probably somewhere in the middle.
12: Now, if you want to tell me, hey, it feels like an awful time to be a tech worker because layoffs are happening a lot and morale's bad because of fear, like, I'm not saying this is like, oh, like, you should just feel great about, you know, working in tech, but what I am telling you is, tech companies wouldn't be posting, you know, job postings in the numbers they're posting right now if they didn't want to actually hire.
13: It just could be a shift of what they're looking for, right? I mean, obviously, software has been scrutinized a lot during all these developments with AI and computer programmers and things like that. Those are areas, coding, that are under pressure, but I still feel as if there's tremendous amount of demand for engineers out there that maybe they're just deployed differently. But it is going through a shakeup. I'm not questioning that at all, but perhaps being painted as a little too pessimistic here in this piece.
12: I do want to, while we're on the topic of AI, Pew Research just put out, this was today actually, this morning, their survey on Americans and their AI usage. They asked Americans, have you ever used an artificial intelligence chatbot like ChatGPT, Gemini, or Copilot? When they asked Americans this in 2024, 33% of Americans said yes, and 66% said no.
13: Okay.
12: Today, it's basically a 50-50 split. So
13: I was going to get 60 or 70%. Okay.
12: No, this is the thing that we got to remember. Half of Americans have never used an AI program.
13: Mm.
12: Like, it still is something where there is not broad penetration throughout all of America. It's not like using the internet or social media or stuff like that. And I
13: think it wouldn't feel like a big jump to use the search engines or like the models. It just doesn't feel like that different from Google.
12: They then asked, okay, what are the reasons why you've used these? 42% saying to search for information.
13: Mm-hmm.
12: Makes sense. 38% for tasks at work. 25% for fun or entertainment. 24% to create or edit images or videos. 20% to get medical advice. 20% to get diet and fitness information. 13% to get news. 10% for emotional support or advice. And 4% for companionship. So, again, I just find it interesting, you know, kind of what the usage is. The other piece is, hey, how frequently are you using it? So remember, 51% doesn't use it at all. 25% said several times a week or less. 8% said about once a day, 12% said several times a day, and 4% said almost constantly. So of the ones who use it, the vast majority, about 70% of the people who use it, are using it a few times a week or maybe once a day.
13: Mm.
12: Again, not broad, like, overarching penetration here. So I think it's interesting just to get the data and see, okay, like, what's the actual usage like right now? And this is also why I continue to say, hey, regardless of whether you like it, hate it, or indifferent about it, we're going to be using way more AI 5 years in the future, and it's because there still are a ton of Americans who don't use it at all or very much. Quick break. When we come back, we got the trivia answer in Wall Street Watch.
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9: Here's Johnny Joey Jones.
10: But the problem with the left is they don't want true masculinity. They're like the cat mom that only wants declawed cats. They don't want real masculinity. They want a version of it that they can control. Because real masculinity, sure, it's tough and it's sound and it's immovable in some ways. It's impossible to influence with the marionette strings of self-pity and victimhood. Masculinity is, oh man, that's tough. Somebody's got to go in that burning building and grab that person. Or somebody's got to stand up here and decide to go to war with Iran because they might have a nuclear weapon and it might cost some of my legacy, but I'll take those arrows because it's the right thing to do. It's not some version of, like, it's not just the firefighter. It can be the accountant. It can be whatever version of a man you are, but it's something that has this thread that sews it together that you can't manipulate with the Democrats' playbook, which is victimhood.
9: For more commentary like this, go to foxnewspodcast.com.

0: 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You'll be glad you did.
1: Another day with a sun-cloud combo. Small chance of a passing shower in the afternoon at temperatures between 75 and 80. A little more humidity creeping in tonight as clouds thicken. There will be a chance of a passing shower overnight. Lows between 55 and 60. Rainfall around Thursday morning. Some embedded thunderstorms could have gusty winds Thursday afternoon before wrapping up Thursday night. We're back to sunshine and near 80 degrees on Friday. From the Stormwatch 9 Weather Center, I'm meteorologist Kevin Skorupa.
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4: Fed Day is upon us and markets are mostly quiet as investors await the conclusion to Kevin Warsh's first Fed meeting as Fed Chair, with the press conference beginning at 2:30 from Kevin. Right now, the Dow is up about 0.5%. S&P 500 edging only 5 points higher. NASDAQ dipping by 13 points. Russell 2000 is up 0.8%. 10-year Treasury yield is flat at 4.43%. And oil up 1%, trading right around $77 a barrel. The SpaceX rally has hit the brakes today after three straight days of gains since its IPO. Right now, SpaceX shares are down by 5%. Sticking with the space sector, where AST SpaceMobile said it successfully launched two satellites that will continue to build its cellular broadband network in space. That stock up by 2%. Meanwhile, CarMax dropping 7% despite the car retailer posting an earnings and revenue beat in the first quarter. Elsewhere, shares in Lionsgate Studios are retreating 6% after streaming giant Netflix denied reports that it is interested in acquiring the media company. Lionsgate rallied yesterday by 14% amid the speculation. And Snapchat parent company Snap is seeing its stock fall almost 5% following yesterday's product announcement of its new augmented reality specs that retails for $2,195. I'm Tucker Silva, and that is Wall Street Watch.
5: Joining us now in the studio from Armstrong Advisory Group is Susan Powers. And Susan, great to have you here today.
6: Thanks. It's been a hot minute since I've been in the big studio.
5: When's the last time you were in here, do you think?
6: 11 years ago. 11 years ago when we used to ping-pong financial exchange with Barry.
5: It's a long time.
6: Mm-hmm. It is.
5: Do you know what a gingerbread man puts on his bed? Cookie sheets. Yeah, cookie sheets.
6: Cute.
5: Susan, want to talk to you a little bit about Social Security in terms of filing for it.
6: Mm-hmm.
5: A lot of different, you know, reading out there and things like that that people do. But what are the main considerations that people need to look at in order to make the right filing decision for their situation?
6: So, really confusing for a lot of people. There are more than 2,700 rules when it comes to Social Security. So not only the rules, but looking at your own financial situation, you have to look at, I would say first and foremost, ask your doctor. How do you look? What kind of health are you in? Are you single? If you're in poor health, you may want to claim it early. If you're married and in poor health, you may want to claim it later so that your spouse has a larger survivor benefit. You know, do you have assets that can kind of bridge the way until if you say, all right, well, I'm not going to claim it when I retire at, let's say, 65. I'm going to wait until 70. Do you have other assets that you can rely on to say, okay, where's my income going to come from? I mean, overall, I think when you look at kind of a break even, that people try to do straight math to say, okay, if I claim at 62, I'm going to have this many dollars and I'll break even about 12 years after my full retirement age around 69. Well, that's great if you're looking at Social Security in a vacuum to say, these are the dollars I would receive, but you're also depleting your assets at the same time if you're waiting. Then you've got the folks that say, well, I'm going to claim it at 62 and I'll just invest the funds. Invariably, no one ends up investing all of the funds.
5: Sure.
6: And you think about every year you wait to claim Social Security, you're getting a 7-8% increase plus the cost of living increase. So if you're waiting, you could be getting, you know, I mean, we're at what, 5.9 or so last year. So you could be getting, you know, 16, 15, 14%, depending on what the cost of living increase is each year.
5: When we look at the strategies for married couples, mm-hmm. I know there aren't as many as there used to be. I know, you know, 10, 15 years ago, there was all kinds of stuff that you could do.
6: Lots of fun stuff.
5: But there still is some fun stuff that married couples can do in trying to claim?
6: Yeah, there are. And so there are some folks that, you know, the lower earning spouse might claim at 62, because when their spouse starts claiming at their full retirement age, they'll qualify for half of their spouse's benefits, so they'll get a raise at that point. And then when their spouse, if their spouse predeceases them, then they're going to get a step up after that point. So really looking at where it makes the most sense, it may not be for both of you to claim early, or both of you to claim at full retirement age, or both of you to claim at 70. If you're going to get a spousal benefit and that's greater than your own, there's no delayed retirement credit on that, so don't file that any later than your full retirement age if that's 67 or 66 in a couple of months or so. So really looking at the way to optimize what you're going to get.
5: One more question as it relates to couples and their filing.
6: Mm-hmm.
5: Let's say that, unfortunately, a spouse has passed away recently. What are the different ways that that can affect how benefits, you know, accrue to a family then?
6: Yeah, so you can claim a survivor benefit as early as age 50 if you're disabled, or at 60. You are going to be subject to an earnings test, same way you are if you're claiming your own benefit before your full retirement age. You can only make up to around 24,480 is the amount you can make before retirement age. So you can claim that benefit, but you actually get some other strategies as a result of it, of the survivor benefit, because you can claim your own benefit early and then switch to a survivor benefit at 70, or the vice versa. You can claim a survivor benefit, let your own benefit grow until 70, and switch after that point. So lots of things to consider when you're trying to determine when to claim.
5: Folks, as Susan mentioned, there are over 2,700?
6: 2,700 rules.
5: 2,700 rules as it relates to Social Security. The bad news is that she can't cover all of them right now. The good news is that she is putting on a retirement planning seminar with a focus on Social Security and Medicare Essentials on June 25th at 5 p.m. at the Marriott Hotel in Quincy, Massachusetts. Again, it's Thursday, June 25th at 5 p.m., and Susan will be going through all kinds of Social Security details. She's going to be joined there by Effie Vasoulis, who is going to be discussing Medicare planning strategies as well. And so it's kind of a one-stop shop to learn a ton of information about Social Security and Medicare. Two ways that you can sign up for that event. Number one, you can go to armstrongadvisory.com/events and sign up for it right there. Number two, you can call 800-393-4001 and get your registration done right over the phone. Again, that website is armstrongadvisory.com/events, or you can call 800-393-4001. 4001. One more time. It is on June 25th at 5 p.m. at the Marriott in Quincy, Massachusetts. 800-393-4001. Susan, thank you so much for joining us.
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11: Paul, what do you got for me for Stack Roulette?
12: Want to talk about the housing market a little bit. We got some new information that new construction has sunk to a six-year low in terms of the sales of new construction homes. We saw that a real low number. There's a significant backlog of inventory, about 500,000 homes that remain. Again, these are new construction homes that remain unsold. That's a 19-year high, and at the current

0: sales pace we are at, it would take about 9.5 months to clear that inventory. And so the housing market finds itself, again, in an interesting spot where we haven't seen a tremendous amount of growth for the housing sector in general. There was some optimism heading into this year that interest rates may come down a little bit, but we still sit about 6.5% on the 30-year fixed mortgage, and you've got a lot of these builders having to offer discounts to potentially unload some of the new homes that they had built. About 35% of builders, according to the National Association of Home Builders, as of May, were offering discounts on those new homes. So interesting to see what will happen with the housing market heading into 27, as we're kind of in the rearview mirror of the spring housing market here.
1: I am not buying this housing report.
0: Okay, how so? Or why? What are you not buying?
1: None of the surrounding data makes any sense. There's no reason why construction would have just suddenly collapsed last month. Permits the previous, you know, several months were just fine, around 1.4 million annualized. Mm-hmm. The trend in construction over the last 6 months or so was, you know, flat, but with a modest, you know, upward move to it. And there's nothing out there that would suggest that builders en masse decided, hey, we're not going to build new homes to the tune of like 15 to 20% fewer than we were building previously. So I am going with weird data fluke for some reason on this, but unlikely to be repeated. If it is repeated for whatever reason when we receive the June data, then there's something very strange going on as it relates to housing. But otherwise, what we've been seeing for the last, you know, last 3 to 4 months, the markets where most of the construction happens, Florida, the Carolinas, Georgia, Arizona, like the places where you can do like, you know, 10,000 unit developments, not Massachusetts where, you know, we live, where it's like, hey, we're doing a big development. How many units? 16. Whoa. Like, no, like places where they really build housing. Those markets have started to stabilize in terms of pricing and demand. Pricing fell for, you know, the last couple of years in a lot of those places, and now has found a level where it's matched with demand. And so builders are starting to come back to those markets. I don't know why you would suddenly see a big drop-off in construction in May. People would say, oh, well, you know, because what about the, you know, conflict in the Middle East? Okay, well, that started at the end of February. Why did they wait 2 months? And so they went through March and said, no, we're not going to do anything. They went through April and said, no, we're not going to change plans. And then in May they said, yes, now we're going to construct fewer. No, like, I just that doesn't make any sense to me either. So I'm going with fluke report. And Tucker, if you want to put this one on the prediction wall.
2: Ah.
1: When we get next month's report, I will say that it recovers back north of 1.3 million annualized. So I will put my post-it where my mouth is.
2: Okay.
1: That's right.
0: Put me down for the red tie on Kevin Warsh if you want to throw us.
1: So you got red tie, I got gold tie, Tucker's got no tie
2: at
1: all.
2: Okay, that's a whole new post-it. Hold on a second.
0: Well, yeah, I mean, that's an quick payoff.
1: I don't think we need a post-it for that one.
2: Paul was red, Chuck was what?
0: Gold.
2: Gold, okay.
0: Yes. And you were no tie.
2: No tie.
0: Cash
2: Kev.
1: And I texted Mike, and he said tuxedo t-shirt, so...
3: No, Mike said,
4: I don't know.
1: Oh, yes. Thank you, Michael. I appreciate you. Let's talk a little bit about this piece from the Wall Street Journal. State Farm's AI plan for sales agents sparks uproar. Quote, a real slap in the face.
0: Jake, okay, from State Farm, not part of this diabolical move here.
1: Well, it's Jake, but spelled with AI, not A. So it's Jake from State Farm. So here's the deal. The State Farm CEO pretty much said, okay, like we've got to, you know, figure out, you know, ways to change, because they haven't been having, you know, a great last couple of years. And according to a video of this event that, you know, he was, you know, speaking at, he literally said State Farm needs to change. And basically what he wants to do is put more AI into the business, and specifically is talking about rolling out a new contract for agents that is going to cut benefits and encourage agents to consolidate into bigger offices. So less, you know, freedom and autonomy and things along those, you know, lines. Also, agents who don't meet certain new sales targets for 2 years in a row will be paid out lower commissions. And, you know, certain types of commissions are being changed as well. And on top of this, agents are then being asked to incorporate AI into their sales process. So I said, okay, like, you know, let me read about this and see, you know, what it says. Quote, new tech tools will include digital assistants and AI-powered instant summary of each household's active concerns and tailored product recommendations. The insurer is piloting an AI assistant for customers reporting auto losses, according to an internal State Farm report on takeaways from the Vegas convention. Okay, well, they're not, like, replacing agents with AI. Like, I don't know. If your boss came in and said, hey, we've got a piece of, you know, this is a copier. We want you to use it to make copies instead of carbon paper. Do you just throw your hands up and go, oh, I can't use this? Like, no, like, again, it's not like they're replacing people. They just want them to be more productive, which, by the way, I think is exactly what we want AI to do in a perfect world. We want it to not replace us, but allow us to do more. The same way that a carpenter doesn't say, the only good saw is a hacksaw. No, like it's not like how it works. You use the best tool for the job, and if power tools can make you a more efficient carpenter or plumber or whatever, you use them because they allow you to turbocharge your performance. Likewise, the reason why we use computers and not, you know, word processors or abacuses. Is it abacuses or abaci?
2: I was literally about to ask that.
1: Maybe it's abacususes.
2: I think that's that. It's definitely that.
1: Abacusi?
2: Abacus.
1: We'll do some research on that. But the reason that we don't use the abacus in the modern, you know, work in the modern office is because A, the little beads get lost everywhere, and B, the computer is much more efficient. So if AI turns out to be more efficient, we'll use it. If it sucks and is useless for our job, companies will figure that out and they'll be like, no, this is a waste of money. We're not going to do it.
0: Ultimately, what this comes back to, the
4: abacuses.
1: So not abacai.
2: Sorry, Paul. Go ahead.
0: They're cutting these employees' pay, which is never going to make anyone happy. Like, if you said to me, hey, Paul, we're going to incorporate some new AI tools into our firm here, but we're going to ask you to take a pay cut and use these tools more, I'm not going to be thrilled about that. In what ultimately, whether it's insurance or what we do, is a relationship-driven business. And yes, you want to use tools to make yourself more productive, but on the heels of cutting your pay at the same time doesn't really instill a lot of confidence in your company.
1: No, but here's the counter. Paul, you probably know a bunch of people in sales in the financial industry.
0: Yep.
1: When you talk to them, how many of them say, hey, my commission structure is much better this year. Like, it's easier. No, like, everyone that I talk to is, well, they reorganized our department, and my sales quotas are higher, and, you know, like, it's
0: the easiest way to cut down the expense.
1: Like, that's what I hear from just about everyone in the financial business. So, I don't know. We're going to take a quick break. Markets remain broadly flat in advance of Kevin Warsh's first meeting as Fed chair. We're going to summarize it tomorrow, and you should listen to us do just that.
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10: What if Trump doesn't like the Iran deal? I'm Carmen Roberts, Fox News.
11: And if I don't like it, we'll go back to shooting at them, dropping bombs on their head.
10: President Trump says the memorandum of understanding states that Iran will not have a nuclear weapon, but that is what Iran has pledged since the 1970s.
11: It's a very strong deal.
10: And the U.S. and Iran plan to sign that memorandum of understanding Friday in Switzerland.
12: We're seeing leaked versions of the agreement popping up, but so far no official version from the White House. President Trump saying today that positions could change in the coming negotiations. Meanwhile, ship traffic is resuming in the Persian Gulf, although the U.S. Navy estimates it could take up to 6 months to clear the mines in the Strait of Hormuz. It's also unclear if Iran will start collecting a toll at the end of the upcoming 60-day negotiation period. In Dubai, Max Gordon, Fox News.
10: And gas and oil prices have been sliding since the tension has eased a bit. U.S. crude hovering around $77 a barrel. AAA says the national average for gas is $4.03 a gallon. That is down 13 cents in 1 week. We have our first named storm of the Atlantic hurricane season, and it is Arthur. Meteorologists believe that tropical storm Arthur, which formed in the Gulf, could make landfall along the Texas coast in the next few hours.
13: Tropical storm force winds are expected from parts of southwest Louisiana, while widespread rainfall from 5 to 10 inches, with isolated totals approaching 20 inches, could lead to significant flash flooding from Texas into the deep south.
10: Fox meteorologist Adam Klotz. And a judge sentences Rex Huerman to life in prison in New York's Gilgo Beach serial killings. One of the female victim's relatives said a million years isn't enough. 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
17: I'm Susan Lee, and this is the Fox Business Report.
18: The Dow rose to an intraday record in early trading after closing in record territory yesterday. The Federal Reserve meeting wraps up today with Fed Chair Kevin Warsh answering questions from the media. Retail sales rose more than expected in May, up 0.9%. It wasn't all spending on gasoline. Online sales rose 1.5%. For the year ending in May, retail sales increased 6.9%. Tax refunds continued to support spending last month. Crude oil market watchers are expecting prices to drop again on Friday if the U.S. and Iran sign their interim agreement to end the war. Neil Crosby at Sparta Commodities is predicting Brent crude will drop another $5 to $10 a barrel on Friday. That's your Fox Business Report. I'm Jenny Coselda. 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
25: Sunshine, clouds, temperatures again in the mid to upper 70s this afternoon. Small chance of a passing shower. Shower activity really starting to develop overnight tonight with lows between 55 and 60. Rainfall Thursday morning. Some scattered afternoon storms could have gusty winds. And then we're back to sunshine and temperatures near 80 degrees on Friday. From the Stormwatch 9 Weather Center, I'm meteorologist Kevin Skorupa.
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0: During a bilateral meeting yesterday with French President Emmanuel Macron, President Trump said that his memorandum of understanding with Iran is a, quote, very strong document. Oh, yeah, nothing sounds tougher than memorandum of understanding. Sounds like an email you'd get from your condo board about your new doormat.
1: Yes, the Democrat Party propaganda apparatus never sleeps. They operate day and night. They undermine the United States of America. You know why, Michael? You know why they undermine the United States of America? That's right. Because they're Democrats. It's what they do. They're mentally ill. I'm not mocking the fact that they're mentally ill. They need help. I think they're not looking for it, though. Yes, the memorandum of understanding. The mission here is to prevent the leading radical Islamic jihadis on planet Earth, the number one terrorists in the world, from acquiring an arsenal of nuclear weapons that Barack Obama paid for and encouraged. And no, you should continue to spin centrifuges deep underground and enrich uranium to your heart's content. And don't forget to keep extending the range of your ballistic missiles because, you know, honestly, what good are your nuclear weapons without capable ballistic missiles? The Democrat Party, and you got to undermine the Republican president. And try, you know, that would-be terrorist attack on the White House on Sunday night with the big UFC fights going on in the South Lawn. And, 23 Democrats planning on a suicide attack to murder as many people as possible. They were all going to die. And now the media, they're spinning it on behalf of the would-be terrorists, the wannabe terrorists, just like they love Luigi Mangione. Michael, is Luigi due back in court today? Apparently his lawyer screwed up and didn't get into court the other day, but Luigi is going to be back in court, and then you know, you got a teenager stabbed the guy to death, and he's a hero of the Democrat Party too. They're mentally ill at the highest levels of government now. They are Democrats there, and very, very happy Wednesday to you once again. Thank you for joining us. We remain at 888-630-9625. That's 888-630 for Democrats. 9625 for Democrats. Just in case, we've got open lines for Democrats. They never call in because they might have to explain themselves or something. And that never goes very well for them. Because you know why it never goes very well for them? You know why, Michael? Because of the mental illness. It really is a big part of it. The mental illness thing is a problem. And I told you a story, it was a couple of years ago now, about how young liberal women, more than half of young liberal women, are mentally ill. They've actually been diagnosed by mental health professionals with mental illnesses. And I told you the story. It keeps going. I mean, it's crazy because they're so nutty. But here it is in last year in 2025, a groundbreaking Pew research people, you know, they do polls and things. Pew research study. Renewed attention from 2020, but getting renewed attention last year in 2025. Greater focus on mental health issues. I thought the Democrats fixed all of that with Obamacare and everything. But listen to this. More than half of self-described young white liberal women, right? 56.3% of self-described young white liberal women. They can't really just self-describe as young or white, but they're liberals. They're young, young, they're white, they're women, and they self-describe as liberal. And 56.3% of those people between the ages of 18 and 29 say that they've been diagnosed with a mental health condition. Isn't that amazing? And you remember that if you compared that to conservative women in the same age cohort at 18 to 29, It's only about a quarter, of that number of conservative women have been diagnosed with any kind of mental illness, but mental health issues. But 56.3% of Democrat, of liberal women who are white, and it's racist too, I think. Isn't that amazing? And I thought, well, that's quite interesting. And the reason I was reminded of that this morning is because of a new story in the Free Beacon, the Washington Free Beacon, a wonderful publication. And they've got great stories all the time. But they've got this this item today, and it starts out talking about Telefrico in Texas, the Democrat who's running for Congress down there. But they are there, and he's it turns out his mom is his I don't know, his shepherd or something like that. But it turns out that if you look at Ivy League colleges, you know, like Harvard and Yale and Princeton and places like that, where the fancy go to, you know, to meet and greet and all that good stuff, the mental illness in the Ivy Leagues for the students now, not haven't even gotten to the professors. You know, we got Pocahontas on Capitol Hill and all that. But listen to this. It's an epidemic. 47% of Harvard seniors who participated in the Harvard Crimson Survey, that is their, you know, the Crimson is their call, and that's their newspaper, the school paper, the Crimson. The Harvard Crimson Survey said, listen now, 47% said that they had experienced mental illness at some point during their 4 years at Harvard. 47%, you could round that to about half. About half of Harvard seniors said that they have experienced mental illness at some point during their 4 years at Harvard. And it gets better. Another 13% said they were unsure. They're going to Harvard, and they're seniors, and they're not sure whether they've been diagnosed with mental illness. I don't think, if I owned a big corporation, I don't think I would hire people that went to school at Harvard. You'd have to have some kind of affirmative action program in my corporation. If I were Elon Musk or something, I would say, let's not hire any Ivy League people at this moment in time. And then if you really wanted to make an argument, you could come and maybe we could set up an affirmative action program for you or something, because you went to Harvard and you're all insane and mentally ill and spoiled brats and all that stuff. But 47% of Harvard seniors said that they had experienced mental illness during their 4 years at Harvard. Another 13% said they weren't entirely sure. At Princeton, a survey of seniors there, conducted by the student newspaper also, found that, hang on, over 60% of them had experienced mental health issues. They had gotten mental health counseling or therapy over the course of their years at Princeton. And at Yale, the university is facing a lawsuit because it has failed to accommodate, quoting now, students with mental health disabilities. They had so many students with mental health disabilities at Yale that there's a class action lawsuit going on. The number of self-reported mental illnesses at the top Ivy League schools dwarfed the numbers for the general population. And the Washington Free Beacon's Ira Stoll notes that the paper published in April found that very liberal students report mental illness at about double the rate of conservative or very conservative students. Isn't that amazing? So this has been happening for years, but it's now, I think, established scientific fact, that association with the Democrat Party is indicative of mental illness. It would seem that it's more likely than not, and the Ivy League, honestly, you shouldn't hire people from the Ivy League. I'm a City College guy. When I came to Washington, started working with Ivy League people all over the place, that's when I officially became entirely unimpressed with the Ivy Leagues. You know, hey, Santa Barbara City College, I guess I learned more than you did somewhere along the way. But isn't that amazing? And they double the rate if you self-describe as very liberal, and then compare that to the cohort that self-describes as conservative or very conservative. It turns out that mental illness is at double the rate among very liberal people because they're mentally ill and criminally insane, violently criminally insane. Like the mob, 5 arrested yesterday, still some on the loose. In fact, I don't know if you saw this, the Secret Service and the FBI FBI are having a little whizzing match back and forth because the Secret Service is miffed. They're upset. They're unhappy that the FBI made public the arrests of the five Democrats that were planning the terrorist attack on the White House on Sunday night when the big UFC fight was going on. And they were going to come in with drones that would drop bombs, and then five snipers and sniper teams who would massacre as many people as possible. And our friend Jasmine was there, right there on the ellipse while all of this was going on. And this is the Democrat Party. This is the Democrat Party is violent and violently criminally insane. Now, I don't think any of these 23 terrorists or wannabe terrorists went to Ivy League schools, as far as I know. And it's kind of a great story in some way, because it was the mother of one of the terrorists that notified the police, said that her son had taken all of his graduation money and bought a bunch of guns, which is fine, good, normal, healthy stuff. But then she was apparently looking at his social media, snooping around a little bit, found that he was a 19-year-old who looks like he's 40. Have you seen this guy, Michael? This 19-year-old guy with the hair loss and the beard and the overweight, and he's 19 years old and he wants to be. But it's good that the mom, he doesn't look so good for 19. I think he's going to be in prison for a long time. Maybe he can sort out get some mental health help there in prison. But it's nice that mom, it really is nice that mom squealed on her son, and as that doesn't make her a bad guy, makes her a good guy. She saw that her son was about to become a terrorist, and she stopped him. And it's good, because now mom has a jailed lunatic rather than a dead terrorist for a son, because that suicide attack was not going to end well for any of them, and her son was going to be shot and killed, and then he'd be dead, and she wouldn't have a son to talk to at all. So there's that, and it's a good thing that mom narked out her son and got him arrested by the FBI. Because otherwise terrible things would have happened, and of course her son would have been killed in a hail of gunfire and all of that good stuff. Now, when was the double shooting in front of our radio station, Michael? That was less than 2 months ago, I think. But we were getting ready to come into work in the morning and heard that two men had been shot and killed in front of our building, in front of the radio station, Washington D.C. And it turns out there's a bus depot right across from the building where the radio station is, and where the buses come at the end of the day and stuff, and where the bus drivers go in the morning to get on their buses and pull out several shifts and all that. And turns out one of the bus driver men shot another guy that he worked with, because the guy was apparently boyking his wife or something, and then the man killed himself, and then so that was it was a murder suicide is what it was. And yesterday I was talking about all the sirens. I told you about all the sirens around where we are, and the Wisconsin Avenue had been shut down, the radio station just about a block off of Wisconsin Avenue in Washington, and lots and lots of sirens, more than usual. And it turns out that a man, a Democrat, as it turns out, police have identified him as a Democrat, shot and killed a woman. I think she was standing at a bus stop, city bus stop, on the sidewalk on Wisconsin Avenue, major road in D.C. Shot and killed her, and then he got on the bus. And he got on the bus because he figured, well, I might as well, take the bus, public transportation. And he got on the bus after he shot and killed the woman that he knew. And witnesses said, hey, police, that guy just shot and killed this woman here who's laying there dead on the sidewalk. And he got on this bus, and he got hit. And so the police said, which bus? That bus? Said, yeah, that bus. And the police went up to the bus. And the guy went and grabbed for his gun again. And a police officer shot him like five times and killed him right there. So he had a murder and then suicide by cop, I think might be. But crazy stuff. And that was just blocks from everything and everywhere where we are all the time. I tell that story because I got a video this morning of the shooting on the bus. And it's a pretty well. You think I should post that? You think people would? Maybe not. I'm not sure if it's the most enjoyable thing of all. But it's interesting. And it's a crazy world out there, isn't it? At least in Democrat-run cities. And we had, primary elections yesterday, and voted in the primary election and all that stuff. And then went out with friends and had a couple of beers because we went and voted in the afternoon. Work, work, work, And and all that stuff. Believe it or not, I ran into our mayor yesterday. I ran into our mayor, Muriel Bowser. And she's decided she's not running anymore. And now we've got a socialist coming in who's a radical leftist extremist. And she is winning the day. She's winning big time. And I ran into our current mayor. And I did go over and say hello to her. And she doesn't know me from Adam, of course. But we've got this, what's her name? Louis George, her last name. And she's got 52% of the vote over this Kenyon McDuffie guy, who has 36.6% of the vote. And the socialist, the radical extremist, Louis George lady, she is the new, she's going to be the Mamdani of Washington, D.C. And I've got to say, I was telling people yesterday, I hope that the radical leftist lady, Louis George, wins. She wants to, you know, I'm going to fight Trump. That's a good approach to being mayor of Washington, D.C. And Trump said, well, maybe we'll take away home rule from the Democrats and the federal government will take control of Washington, D.C. And I hope that that happens. I genuinely hope that that, I hope that home rule is taken away from the Democrats in the District of Columbia and the federal government takes over. That's how bad our city government is here, the elected Democrats. You know, we got the city councilman who says that the Rothschilds make it snow in Washington in the wintertime because the Jews, you know, control the weather and all that stuff. They're not well. And now this this Louis George lady, who's a radical and extremist, if she wins, whatever Democrat wins the nomination for the Democrat Party becomes the mayor because they like crime and mayhem and high taxes and stupidity. So they keep electing Democrats. And I hope that President Trump will take away home rule, which we've only had here since the 1970s. It's time for that to go away. When the communists elect these lunatics. So we've got that going for us. We are at 888-630-9625. Updates on everything from Iran and President Trump to terror plot against the White House that the Democrats stage. The news media downplaying the terrorism because they're not Republicans. They never are. 888-630-9625.
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0: Also, I want to get into this a little bit later on, but here's a good headline for you. There was in Chicago, Illinois, there was a cross burning, you know, like the Democrats with the KKK, and became a big story in Chicago in the local news because there's a cross burning in 2026, and you know they're building the Obama whatever that is, the Chernobyl Center, and it's a big deal because don't you know who he is? All that stuff. There's a cross burning. A man has been arrested. A man has been arrested in the cross burning in Chicago. And you'll be shocked, I know, shocked to learn. The man arrested, first of all, is an Asian man. He's an Asian man. And he's a left-wing Asian man. He's left-wing. This is shocking, right? Burning the cross at Chicago and all that. And he says, because, you know, he's been arrested and he's a left-wing Asian man. And he says that he burned the cross in Chicago as an anti-Trump protest because Trump derangement syndrome is very real. And the Democrat Party membership has its privileges. You get free antipsychotic drugs.
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12: Sunshine, clouds, temperatures again in the mid to upper 70s this afternoon. Small chance of a passing shower. Shower activity really starting to develop overnight tonight. Lows between 55 and 60. Rainfall Thursday morning. Some scattered afternoon storms could have gusty winds. And then we're back to sunshine and temperatures near 80 degrees on Friday. From Stormwatch 9 Weather Center, I'm meteorologist Kevin Skorupa.
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0: And we have returned. Yeah, President Trump is still over in Europe. He's in Europe. He's got a lot to do. You know, dinner at Versailles with the President of France and talking about gold leaf with Macron and fromage. That's his code name. It's macaroni and cheese. It's fromage. That's cheese. Come on. And also, I want to return to yesterday. I played audio of Joe Scarborough for you, where he lied like a psychopath about the Iran nuclear deal and Donald Trump and Barack Obama. And he Joe Scarborough yesterday said that Donald Trump just stole Barack Obama's Joint Comprehensive Plan of Action, which they call the JCPOA, inexplicably, and that it's plagiarism. And I pointed out yesterday that that's the biggest lie that maybe even Joe Scarborough has ever told, the most ridiculous, fatuous. It might be a sign of mental illness. He might be a teenage Democrat girl. He could be a liberal girl, at least on the inside. You know, they are these people. But I want to get back to that because it's about how the media lies to us with a straight face or, you know, a LGBTQ face. And remember what LGBT stands for. I explained yesterday on the pickup truck in South Haven, Michigan, when we were having breakfast. Nice lady driving her big pickup truck with bumper stickers on the back said LGBT. And beneath that it said Liberty, Guns, Beer, and Trump. LGBT, that was her thing. But let's go to the telephones. I want to get to President Trump on Iran and the media lying about Iran and updates on the UFC terror attack that the Democrats were plotting. Amazing stuff. And Hillary Clinton has reared her ugly head again. That's a metaphorical term of art, reared her ugly head. But in this case, it's quite literal. We've got that coming up. But before we get to all that, let's go to the telephones and talk to the American people. Let's go to Bob calling from Chattanooga, Tennessee. Oh, Bob, you're on the Chris Plant Show.
1: Hey, thank you for taking my call.
0: You bet, Bob.
1: What I want to say is that the war with Iran was a mistake, and this that we're seeing is a surrender.
0: Okay. Was there?
1: Can you elaborate on that?
0: Well, why don't you? Because was there any point at you said, "Oh, thank God, we're taking out Iran's nuclear program"?
1: Okay. Well, that's because we didn't. All right. Here were the goals at the beginning: was the regime change, which was unspoken, the denuclearization, and then eliminating the missile stockpile. Would you say that that's a good assessment of the initial goals?
0: I don't think regime change was ever stated, although the senior leadership was taken out militarily, killed, and they replaced their senior leadership, and then the replacement leadership was also killed. The president never said regime change, although there was discussion. It'd be nice if the Iranian people could rise up, but they've been disarmed like the Democrats would be doing here with us. And the Iranian people have not risen up to take out their regime that the majority of Iranians would like to take out. You said that they didn't, that President Trump and the U.S. military have not taken out the nuclear program. Now I guess I'll ask you to elaborate on that, because they've certainly done a lot of work toward taking out their nuclear weapons program, the uranium enrichment, spinning centrifuges, the underground facilities that the Obama people and the Democrats not only allowed but paid for. I'd say President Trump is at least setting back Iran by a great many years when it comes to their efforts to build nuclear weapons.
1: Okay, so the centrifuge is still are still online. Isfahan and Bordeaux, I think. But it's the same regime, but now it's more defined. I mean, Israel has, of course, assassinated the regime. I mean, it was their goal to regime change, and they assassinated the regime that was in charge, and now what we're left is an even more hardline regime whose family and friends have been murdered, and so they're much more difficult to deal with. But we have no inspectors, no nuclear inspectors. They still have the centrifuges. They still have the stockpiles of highly enriched uranium. The missile factories are working overtime, about 300 a month, according to the CIA. But we've been depleting all of our much more expensive interceptor missiles that we're going to have to rebuild, that we need elsewhere. Now they control the Strait, which wasn't even a thing before, but now they have that. We're going to bribe them with billions of dollars of investment from the Middle East and giving them some of their own money, sanctions relief, huge inflation that we're suffering here, bunch of damaged bases, and not to mention the money that it costs to deploy a carrier strike group for months on end. All this was just basically to enable the Greater Israel Project. I think your listeners should look up Greater Israel Project, and you can see why we've been doing all this, expanding into Lebanon and all their neighbors. That's what really this was all about, and it was an utter failure for the United States. It cost us a lot of money. It was a terrible idea. Do you think this was a good idea? Let me ask you that, now that we've seen how it ended up.
0: Well, listen, I understand why you, I don't know about the Israel project. That sounds like a rabbit hole to me. But Israel has radical Islamic terrorist armies surrounding them from Hamas in Israel. They call it Gaza. It's Israel. And, of course, Hezbollah in Lebanon and got the Houthis in Yemen. But all of it really is being driven by Iran in Tehran and funding it with the oil money.
1: Why do they hate them so much, do you think?
0: Why do they hate Israel so much?
1: Yes. Why is it that all their neighbors hate them so much? And why, you know, Hezbollah and Hamas and all these organizations, like, why is all that? Why is that such a hatred among all the neighbors of Iran? I mean, I think it has to do with the fact that they invade all their neighbors all the time.
0: Well, I gotta tell you, I wouldn't describe it that way at all. Growing up in a
1: You're afraid to describe it that way.
0: No, I'm not afraid of anything at all.
1: You're afraid to criticize Israel. Give me one criticism of Israel other than they're not hard enough. You're afraid to.
0: Well, no, I'm not. I'm absolutely not afraid to. And I've got to say, and I've said before, that I am a Zionist. I believe that Israel has a right to exist without being constantly attacked and bombed and missiled and rocketed and kidnapped and raped and tortured and murdered. I think that Israel has a right to, that they have historic claim to the real estate there. They're the only people that allow everybody to live next door to one another. The only people in that region of the world where Jews live next door to Muslims and Arabs live next door to Europeans and

0: Dome of the Rock and all this stuff, been there, seen that, all that good stuff. Israel runs the, and look, I've spent time, I've been to Egypt, I spent months in Saudi Arabia, Morocco, and been to some of these places, and I live in Washington, D.C., I've got Muslim neighbors in my building, and so on. But the radical Islamists are planning on taking Jerusalem, as they have been for centuries, and in fact, when the Prophet Muhammad was preaching about the most distant mosque that was no place in the world, there's Mecca, Medina, and Saudi Arabia, and then out of nowhere, the most distant mosque becomes Jerusalem, and they've been fighting for Jerusalem since the Middle Ages, and I don't think that they're entitled, you know, the spreading Islam by the sword in the 21st century is not something that we should sit idly by for. We've got the 25th anniversary of the September 11th, 2001 attacks coming up in just a couple of months now. And I was kind of in the middle of that, as were a lot of people. And radical Islam is blood-drenched and bloodthirsty and terroristic, and they have a sense of entitlement when it comes to Jerusalem and Israel more broadly, which they like to call various other things because they refuse to recognize Israel. I think in the aftermath of World War II, it made sense to say, you know, maybe the Jews should have a homeland that they've had since Moses crossed out of Egypt and the Red Sea parted. They've been there for quite a while. I think that they have a right to live in peace. I think everybody's got a right to live in peace if they return the favor. But why do they hate them? Ancient, insane rivalries and wars and genocidal bloodlust because of fundamentally anti-Semitism on their part. And it goes back to tribal warfare from thousands of years ago, right, Bob?
1: No, it's the inability of the Israelis to have any kind of self-reflection onto the way that they came upon that land. Mm-hmm. And had a sense of entitlement to it, and attacked all their neighbors to push them back. It's, you know, that's the reason why there's such hostility in there. I mean, which do you think is more likely? Do you think that Islam as a group is going to attack Jerusalem, mm-hmm. or do you think it's more likely that Israel is going to destroy the Dome of the Rock, mm-hmm. and try to get the red heifer and rebuild the third temple and all that nonsense? It seems like that's a lot more likely. I mean, Who's doing all the bombing and invading right now, really?
0: The Muslims, the Iranians funding.
1: No, it's the Muslims.
0: Hamas,
1: you know, I used to believe that
0: Hamas.
1: It was the Muslims during the September 11th stuff. I was really feeling the fever of, man, these they hate us for our freedom and all that kind of propaganda. But now, the more that you look into Israel and their responsibility for a lot of the actions around there, then you start to understand why everybody feels that way. And that's not just the Middle East either. I mean, when there's a UN resolution, it's everybody in the entire United Nations voting against Israel except for us, because they own us.
0: No, not because they own us. I know that. I think that's I don't like the term slippery slope, but I think that's the, Israel's the bad guy, and that turns into Jews are the bad guys, and then there are the attacks on campuses in New York City, and we're restarting the 20th century, the mid-20th century European thing over again. No, I don't think Israel's the bad guy. I don't think. Look, they it's true, relocated, and it was the world, the so-called global community after World War II that said Israel is the solution to finally put this issue to rest, and they didn't start attacking.
1: There wasn't the world's consensus, by the way. The world didn't say that.
0: They didn't. Well, there was enough of the world where it actually happened in post World War II European powers and the Middle East. You know, look, if the Muslim-run countries in the Middle East would live in peace with their neighbors. They're the ones who attacked Israel. Israel doesn't go around attacking their neighbors.
1: Hezbollah. They totally do. Make a list of all the times Israel's gone to war with its neighbors.
0: Well,
1: I mean, they were, you know,
0: you got to get into the details.
1: Nation of Israel is populated by people who aren't even from, who are European descent. Netanyahu is a Polish descent, mm-hmm. and so is most of the people that are in Israel. Mm-hmm. Who exactly has a right to the land of Israel? Is it people who can make some kind of claim that they're Jews, or is it people whose families have lived there for thousands of years? I mean, really, what is the right to?

0: live? What is the right to exist for that country? Uh-huh. What does that even mean? They have a right to exist.
1: Well, I think that most nations and people have a right to exist, right? And you're debating now estate.
0: Does Gaza? Does the Gazans have a right to exist?
1: Well, yeah,
0: lived in Gaza for 1,000 years.
1: Look, they were given the Gaza and democracy by the Israelis and clean water and electricity and hospitals.
0: We're going to let you live here. We're going to graciously let you live here in this land.
1: It's what they wanted.
0: We kicked you out of the other part.
1: Now, you've slipped into this anti-Israel thing that becomes the anti-Jewish thing. It really does. And it doesn't matter.
0: That's because you won't do it, Chris. All you do is you say it's the Democrats and the Republicans, and you keep people trapped in this battle of Democrats and Republicans.
1: I don't keep people trapped anywhere, my friend.
0: You're afraid to criticize them.
1: I'm not afraid of anything, and I'm certainly not.
0: Right now, I dare you.
1: No, you're mistaken. Well, I don't know what I'm supposed to say to insult Israel to appease you, so I'm not interested in that.
0: Them. Make a criticism of Israel. You're afraid to, and that's because you work in the media, and you're afraid of the advertisers, the media, and the bankers. You will not make a criticism of Israel. You'll redirect everybody to say, oh, no, this is about the Democrats.
1: Well, first of all, Israel is, the Democrats are on the wrong side of everything because they're backing Iran. They're Iran's greatest ally at this point. But, no, that's not true. I mean, if I could think of something that right off the top of my head, they got nice beaches. It's a nice, clean, well-run country with good hospitals and educational system.
0: You
1: should give them credit for allowing everyone to live together in the same place, under the peace umbrella. They're not attacking. You know, Hezbollah rains death down upon their children and schools with rockets and missiles, and they respond to Hezbollah. They're not.
0: There were more Christians in Syria before Israel instigated what they did against Syria. Now there's no Christians. And let's talk about now. They spit on Christians in Israel. Walking down the street.
1: Have you been to Israel? I've been to Israel.
0: I'm not going to Israel.
1: My best girl and I went to Israel. There's no spitting on Christians going on in Israel. If you're talking about like somebody getting into a conflict with someone, and there's a telephone video of a bad moment of people getting into a conflict. I'll show you a video that I just talked about a few minutes ago. You know, the police shooting some guy on a bus a couple of blocks from the radio station here yesterday morning. Bad things happen in the world, and that's terrible. But I got to tell you, Bob, listen, you're entitled to your opinions, obviously. Christians are not being spat upon for being Christians in Israel. Israel is being attacked. They were attacked by Syria. They were attacked not by the nation of Lebanon or the government of Lebanon, but by the terrorist army living among them. The Lebanese people, great many of them, probably most of them, would like to get rid of Hezbollah from Lebanon too. Lebanon used to be the, you know, kind of the pearl of the Arab world of the Middle East, and Beirut was the greatest Arab city in the world, and they just keep attacking everybody and killing everybody. I've been to the Golan Heights where the burned out tanks are still there, and it's not because Israel was attacking its neighbors. They're attacked by their neighbors, and then they're better at warfare, and they're smarter, all the Nobel Peace Prizes and science and economics and stuff, Nobel Prizes. Israel is good at stuff, and the Arab nations, not famous for being good at a lot. Name a great Arab accomplishment in the last 1,000 years. Name a, what is it? They're working on the nuclear weapon so they can blow people up. That's it. I got to tell you, I just think you're wrong, Bob. And I'll try to think of something to be critical of Israel for. You know, sometimes they get aggressive, but that's because people are trying to murder them all the time. Armies of lunatics with medieval sensibilities are trying to murder them all the time. But you're entitled to your opinion, yeah. But I think you're wrong.
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4: Attorney General John Formella released yesterday the identity of the police officer who discharged his firearm during a shooting incident on May 21st in Milan, in which Zachary Gagne, aged 37, was injured. The officer in question was Berlin Police Corporal Jason Silva, according to the news release yesterday from Formella's office. Corporal Silva has been a law enforcement officer for the city of Berlin for almost 5 years, according to the release. The exact circumstances surrounding this incident remain under active investigation. No further updates are expected until the investigation is completed. 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

0: All right, and we're back. We have returned. Bob, I tell you, I'm going back and forth, Bob, and I said I can be critical of Israel. I think they're too socialistic. I think they've got this cradle-to-grave social welfare system, and they've got universal health care. It's like Obamacare, but I think it might be called Netanyahu care. I'm not sure what it's called. They're a little socialistic. I'm just not much of a Jew hater. I'm kind of a Jew lover. What are there, like 16 million Jews on planet Earth? About the population of the New York metropolitan area on the planet. And I tell you, they do up the Jews. I don't want to stereotype, but they've done all kinds of great and amazing things. And haven't they? They've not been belligerents, and they're not warmongers. They just like to live in peace. And you live Jews next to Muslims, next to Christians, next to atheists, and they have gay pride parades, too.
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2: Defending the deal. I'm Carmen Roberts, Fox News.
3: This meeting could not have come at a better time. On Sunday, we reached an agreement with Iran that achieves everything we set out to accomplish, everything and much more.
2: President Trump speaking to reporters a short time ago as the G7 summit wraps up in France and discussing some details of that agreement. And he says other world leaders at the summit expressed their support for the deal.
3: They are thrilled that we made a deal. Every one of them. There's not one nation that came to us and said, please, sir, keep dropping bombs on them. Please keep dropping bombs. The stupid people say that.
2: The agreement calls for a 60-day ceasefire and for the two sides to work on a nuclear weapons pact during that time. But specifics on the memorandum of understanding are still scarce. President Trump says he won't make those public until it is officially signed on Friday in Switzerland. And he adds that Israel could do a better job on Hezbollah, and he feels very bad for Lebanon, in his words. A judge in New York sentences the man known as the Gilgo Beach serial killer to life in prison.
4: Decades after killing multiple women on New York's Long Island, 62-year-old Rex Huerman was sentenced to life in prison without parole for his crimes. He admitted to killing 8 women, the remains of most of them found between 1993 and 2011. In April, he pleaded guilty, working out a plea deal for the sentence he was given. In New York City, Tanya J. Powers, Fox News.
2: Republican Senator Tom Cotton says President Trump directed Jay Clayton not to appear at his confirmation hearing to become Director of National Intelligence. So the Senate is postponing the hearing. The president is upset that Congress has not renewed the government's FISA surveillance program or passed his Save America Act election bill. America's listening to Fox News.
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15: Sunshine, clouds, temperatures again in the mid to upper 70s this afternoon. Small chance of a passing shower. Shower activity really starting to develop overnight tonight. Lows between 55 and 60. Rainfall Thursday morning. Some scattered afternoon storms could have gusty winds. And then we're back to sunshine and temperatures near 80 degrees on Friday. From Stormwatch 9 Weather Center, I'm meteorologist Kevin Skorupa.
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16: Grace Curley.
27: Grace! You know it's your girl. We're back, everybody. Happy Wednesday to all my wonderful listeners out there. What a day to be with you on this gorgeous hump day.
28: Hump day?
27: That's right. And plenty for us to dig into. The memorandum of understanding that we've been talking about for so many days now is here, kind of, through leaks. I don't know what to believe. It's causing, for a memorandum of understanding, Matt, it's causing a whole bunch of confusion. Not a lot of understanding going on as this agreement comes out from different sources. Now, Trump was asked today, I think we're on day three of the G7. He was asked today, I know he was meeting with the leader from India and had a lot of nice things to say about him. He was in meetings all day yesterday with the G7 leaders. And today he was asked about some of these leaks. In particular, he was asked about the $300 billion investment that would be funded by the Gulf allies in the Middle East to Iran. A lot of people are concerned, and rightfully so, about the removal of waivers and sanctions and kind of the ability for Iran to gain access to all of these frozen assets and to rebuild. And basically what he said today is echoing what J.D. Vance said yesterday. J.D. Vance seems to be the face of this. I'm not jealous of him for that. This is a hard sell. There's no question about it. And J.D. Vance said yesterday, while touting the deal on with Megyn Kelly, he didn't talk much, I don't think, about Iran on with The View. They kind of kept it to more cultural issues and things like that. But when he was on with Megyn Kelly, it's no surprise that they focused on Iran. And he said that we aren't, and when I say we, I mean America, that America is not giving Iran money, nor are we investing any money into the country. But we aren't stopping others from investing in the country. And this is one of the details, and there are quite a few details that have leaked out. And like I said, until we get it from the White House, I don't know what else to do here. You can say, why are you speculating? Trump said that's a leak. Trump said that's not true. Well, then give us the text. Until you give me the text here, I got to go based off what I'm getting from the media. And I think that the money aspect of this is of great concern to conservatives. And not never Trumpers, by the way. Not rhinos. A lot of us, a lot of people in the base are getting information about what is in this memorandum of understanding, and they're not liking it. A lot of Trump's base is dissatisfied with the picture that is emerging of this deal. Now, other issues that stood out to me, and like I said, we really won't be able to confirm this until we have the text. J.D. Vance has assured us we will have it by Friday morning at the latest, and I'm going to hold him to that and hope that we get it by Friday. A 60-day negotiation period for a permanent deal. So this is like the deal that will, the agreement that we'll sit down and talk about another agreement, and then maybe we'll have an agreement. There's also a pledge that they will not develop nuclear weapons. This is now, I guess, just the honor system. We're hoping to tell us and that we believe them. They'll tell us we won't make nuclear weapons, and we'll say, okay, great. And this is from Reuters. The U.S. will allow Iran to immediately begin selling oil and fuel under the Memorandum of Understanding the two sides reached to end the war, a senior U.S. official said on Tuesday. The provision for waiving sanctions on Iranian oil sales takes effect once the agreement is signed this week and also covers services including banking, transportation, and insurance to facilitate the sales, the source said. The reason I hate this deal, or the reason I'm not happy with this memorandum of understanding, is that I'm a huge fan of the blockade. I think the blockade is working. I mean, we're depriving Iran of $500 million a day. That's the estimate. And I think it's really the only thing, if you're not going to take military action, it's the only way to affect change is to make their economy collapse and to make them feel the pain of the sanctions. Once you take that away, I'm perplexed as to how we have any leverage. I'm perplexed as to how we get them to do really anything that we want. Batia Angar Sargon wrote, ask yourself, what are the chances that the Iranians will be more likely to sign away their ability to procure nukes after 60 days of selling the oil we were holding hostage with our blockade? So yeah, I'm going to tell you this right now, and there's plenty of people out there who are not going to be happy with me for saying it, but I got to say what I think when I read these things. It sounds bad. It actually sounds awful. And Trump can tell us all day long how bad the Obama deal was, and the Obama deal was bad. And you know what I will say, because there are, it's not black and white. There are nuances to this. Trump has done more harm to Iran in the past few months than Obama ever did. And really, I would say than any American president has been able to do in the last few decades with Operation Epic Fury. And that's not nothing. You know, that's something, there's something to be said for that. He set them back militarily, as he's pointed out, as Pete Hegseth has pointed out, as Keane has pointed out, and Kane has pointed out. They've destroyed their navy. Like, their navy's non-existent. There are victories to be found here, and I don't want to let that fall by the wayside, because this isn't easy stuff to accomplish. Our military, and this administration makes a lot of it look easy, but it's not easy. We've seen what can happen when you have an incompetent leader and you take on these big missions. And so I want to reiterate the fact, and I'm not couching what I'm saying. I think it's important to point out that there have been some major victories here. So when I read people who are critical and they're also being like, what was the point of all of this? I think that's a bit of a stretch. I understand that the Iranian people may feel upset by this. They don't like the direction it's going. They feel a little betrayed. But I don't think you can discount some of the major military successes that we've had thus far. Now, it doesn't, I don't like the idea of giving Iran a chance to catch their breath and regroup and kind of get back to business. And in the meantime, we're not really guaranteed much of anything except their word. Their word to me is useless. Their word is they empty. There's nothing of value in their word or their pledge. It's like when Biden would say, my word is a Biden. That means nothing to me. Like, I would take anyone else's word at this point. But the other part of this that I think is getting lost here, and it's the reason that I'm not going to Eeyore you to death. Do you know what that means, Matt, when I say I'm not going to Eeyore people to death?
0: No, I don't.
27: Okay. Eeyore, Winnie the Pooh, grumpy, malcontent, sad sack, always miserable.
0: Everything's bad.
27: That seems to be always the knee jerk, at least on the internet. And y'all know I love the internet. I'm chronically online. And when you're chronically online, you're consuming this stuff. It's so easy to get down. You're like, oh, this deal's so bad. This deal's so bad. It's the worst deal ever. Why would he agree to this? Why would he? I don't think it's a good idea to be so negative. I also just don't see the point of it. But I don't think it's a good idea to panic. And I'll tell you why. The truth is that this entire memorandum of understanding is contingent on Iran behaving. And Vance, I thought, made a point when he was on Megyn Kelly to reiterate that, to say that it's only going to go forward if they behave. Can I have cut four, please, Matt?
2: The agreement's actually very simple. It says, one, Iran can't have a nuclear weapon. Two, the Straits of Hormuz are open. And number three, there are all of these benefits contemplated that the Iranians can get if they behave, if they stop developing terrorism, if they stop funding terrorism, if they stop supporting the rebuilding of the nuclear arms program, they actually can get some real benefits. If they don't do any of that stuff, they don't get anything. And I think that's where a lot of the misunderstandings come from, is you've got Iranian propagandists out there saying, well, we get all these things. And they leave out the fact that they only get those things if they fundamentally transform themselves as a country. So the United States wins either way. As the president said, either they get nothing, we destroyed their nuclear program and the Straits of Hormuz are open, or they fundamentally transform themselves, and that's a big win too. It's really up to them.
27: Yeah, and there's, I get what he's selling. I get it, and it's a good spin. But again, you're taking, once you take away that blockade, I don't know how much they're going to care about. It's not that I don't think they're going to care about the rest of the incentives, but I think that what's pushing them towards those incentives is the pressure of their economies on the brink of collapse. Once you take out that factor, I do think the leverage changes pretty drastically, and suddenly you're not kind of in the driver's seat. But the other part of this, and the reason I'm not panicking, is there's a few things that could be happening here. I think, because Vance keeps saying it's all contingent on them behaving, Trump's also made that same point. I think the more blowback Trump gets on how bad this deal is, I think he might be using the first signs of them not behaving as a way out of the deal. And there's a few reasons why I would lean that way. Trump is not immune at all to political pressure. He's not immune at all to blowback. I'm not saying he caves based off, like, if he thinks something's right, he'll do it. But if he gets a lot of pushback from the base on something, it's not unheard of for him to change his mind and pivot, and then also take credit for, like, oh, this is why I pivoted, because I thought it was a bad deal, whatever. But it's not something that he's not watching and that he's not aware of. And so the more people are pushing back on this deal and saying, I don't like it, and here's all the reasons why, I think there's a possibility that perhaps there's enough pressure on this administration that they rethink it. And maybe that's why they keep delaying the text, because maybe the longer they delay and there's something that happens, they can just say, forget it, we're not doing it at all. That's number one. The second part, which is a riskier move, but I think one that's possible, perhaps in the Trump administration's mind and in the military leader's mind, they have set the Iranian regime back enough militarily that they think for the moment they can get gas down, they can come up with this 60-day pause, they can try to win the midterms, and then after they win the midterms, which is obviously right there, that's a huge if. But if they were able to win the midterms, then they could resume this after, when they don't have the pressure of the gas prices kind of looming over this entire thing. It's a risky gambit, but there's, all of these are risky. You know, all of these, and that's another factor in here. There's not a lot of great options out there. There's a lot of people who will be experts on this and will tell you why it's a bad deal and why this would be better. And they're not wrong necessarily, but what people don't want to acknowledge is this is an incredibly difficult situation and there aren't a lot of great options. And that's the part of it I think people are hesitant to admit, is that, yeah, you might like a strategy better. I like the strategy of go in, crush them militarily. But they're also dealing with information I don't have. And they're also dealing with pressures as far as the midterms that I'm not worried about. So there's a lot at stake here. There's a lot at play. There's a lot that could change. I'm not going to talk about it all day. We are going to have a guest on at 12:30. But the other reason I don't talk about it every day is because, like I said, all of this stuff is ifs and buts and candies and nuts. We're dealing with madmen. So, yeah, you put out a memorandum of understanding that's 60 days and it's contingent on them behaving. They've never behaved a day in their lives. They don't know how to behave. So it really, all of this could be pointless. And that's the part of Twitter that I kind of laugh at. It's like these people go on Twitter, they get the leaked memorandum or whatever, and they write paragraphs upon paragraphs on how disappointed they are and what a letdown this is and all the things that are wrong with it. And I read some of them, and I'm like, yeah, they have a lot of good points, but I also go, you realize this could change tomorrow, right? You realize that in 6 hours, this entire diatribe that you just wrote about how this is the worst deal and we're doomed and everything's bad, that it could be, everything changes so quickly, period, but everything changes so quickly in the Trump administration, and in a way I've never seen. The way these guys can pivot and change their minds, and maybe, as David Marcus pointed out, maybe now they're going to string Iran along. Maybe they've felt like, okay, yeah, you got this deal, you want to brag to everyone with your propaganda that it's the best deal ever? Well, maybe we'll string out this deal for a long time, since you seem to want it so badly. I don't know. There's a million different ways this could go. We'll talk about it. It's 844-500-4242. I also have an update for you guys on the Scots in Boston. This is one of my favorite stories of the week. We'll talk about it. And a big controversy brewing in Southie about the Curley Recreation Center. No relation to me, Curley, but I do have relatives who are in the Southie Hall of Fame, and I'm going to bring that story to you at 1 o'clock with a very special guest. So we have a great show planned. Do not change that dial. We'll be right back.
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11: At the very latest, the text is going to be out on Friday.
12: Okay, yeah. And, I mean, you've already signed it, but it's not like legally binding to where you can't undo it. It's a diplomatic agreement, so it's
11: correct.
12: If people freak out, there's an utter meltdown here in the United States. It could always be undone if you change your mind.
11: Exactly.
27: Yeah, I don't really see why we would want that to be what we're leading with, though. Like, oh, yeah, if people really hate it, then we can undo it. Well, what's the point? Maybe there's some four-dimensional chess. The other thing that J.D. Vance said in this interview with Megyn Kelly, and I'm kind of out on Megyn Kelly. She's not my favorite. But I don't mind that he's going down and sitting with her, because I think part of what he's trying to do, as people are pointing out, is he's trying to reconnect the Trump base. I will say, right there though, Matt, like, people have it wrong. People are like, he's trying to unify the base. You know, we've been so fractured and so divided. It's really like Trump voters and then Megyn Kelly, Tucker Carlson, and maybe like Piers Morgan on an island by themselves. So I don't really know how much it's worth, but sure. You know, he seems to be someone who's trying to get everyone to kumbaya. I'm fine with that. In this interview though, one of the things he said, and I have the sound, and we'll get to it, but he talked about how there's this, a lot of people are saying they want boots on the ground, they want to send in thousands of troops. I don't like that. I don't like when you start using straw men. Like, a lot of people, this is a good deal because a lot of people want to send in our military and they want to send in our guys and have boots on the ground. Who are you talking about? There's plenty of people in the Trump base. Maybe there are people in the fringe. Maybe there are people that, you know, I don't interact with who are saying that. But I haven't come across anyone who's like, send the U.S. military boots on the ground into Iran. And so if that's your reasoning for why you had to make this deal, that doesn't hold up to me at all. No one's been saying that. I certainly haven't been saying it. And the people I follow, and even like the neocons, like Lindsey Graham and those guys, I don't think they've even been saying it. At least not in that way. Maybe they're thinking it, but I'm curious, like, who is he talking about? Who is this boogeyman who wants to put troops on the ground and has left us with the only option being unfreezing all of these assets, or, you know, letting the Gulf allies invest $300 billion into Iran? And just release the text. That's the other thing. Just release it. If it's this great of a deal, if you're that proud of it, it's like anything else. It's, you know what it is? It's like the guy who's dating someone and doesn't post a picture with her. What's the problem? If you guys are in a relationship, if you're gonna date this person, then put her on the IG. What's the holdup? Today's poll question is brought to you by Local Silver Mint, located in Ware, New Hampshire. Silver Dave will work with you directly, so contact him at localsilvermint.com. Matt, what is the poll question and what are the results thus far?
13: And you can vote in the poll question by going to gracecurlyshow.com. What do you think of the reported memo of understanding? Awful. I hate it. It is bad, but it probably won't hold. It's great. I love it.
27: It's bad, but it probably won't hold.
13: it's bad, but it probably won't hold, has 71%. It's great, I love it, has 24%. And awful, I hate it, has 6%.
27: One other thing I want to mention here, and we're bringing on a guest in the next segment who can get into more of the details. I never want to hear again how we're all brainwashed, we all walk in lockstep, we all do whatever Trump tells us. And even the Trump thing about, you know, I could shoot someone on Fifth Avenue, I've seen more pushback. I get more, my Twitter feed is always full of conservatives criticizing Donald Trump, and I'm okay with that. I think that's what makes our party stronger, is that we do have these disagreements and we're not afraid to say it. But if you ever try to tell me I'm drinking the Kool-Aid and I'm brainwashed again, all you libs out there, when it's my guy I disagree with, I say it. We'll be right back.
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15: God loves you and has an awesome plan for your life. 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The Bible says the wages of sin is death, but the gift of God is eternal life through Jesus Christ our Lord. Say this with me from your heart and out loud to make heaven your home. Father, I turn from my sin. I receive Jesus Christ as my Savior and my Lord. Fill me with your Holy Spirit. I am yours. If you just pray that prayer out loud from your heart, the Bible says heaven is your home. And I would love to meet you. 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Have a wonderful day.
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20: Sunshine, clouds, temperatures again in the mid to upper 70s this afternoon. Small chance of a passing shower. Shower activity really starting to develop overnight tonight. Lows between 55 and 60. Rainfall Thursday morning. Some scattered afternoon storms could have gusty winds. And then we're back to sunshine and temperatures near 80 degrees on Friday. From Stormwatch 9 Weather Center, I'm meteorologist Kevin Skorupa.
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2: Pakistanis who have been helpful in mediating this agreement with the Iranians, they've asked us not to release the full text for a little while. It'll come out at the latest on Friday. We're actually trying to push them to get it out today because we want to tell the American people what's in this deal. It's fundamentally a good deal for the American people, but it's also very simple, and I've also seen some misrepresentations about it. So in short, what it does is it opens the Strait of Hormuz immediately. This is why you see oil prices down in the 70s from a high in the 120s, is because you're seeing the Strait already open its traffic to the flow of oil and gas. It also provides a framework whereby if the Iranians give us what we need on stopping the funding of terrorism, on no longer pursuing a nuclear weapon, then they can get some benefits, be reinvited into the world economy. And when I say benefits, I'm talking about sanctions relief on their economy. We've destroyed their nuclear program, but one of the things the president is trying to do is give them the incentive not to try to rebuild that program for the long haul, so that it's not just us. We don't have to worry about Iran having a nuclear weapon for the next couple of years, but for the next generation, that generation doesn't have to worry about it either.
27: And that was Vice President J.D. Vance on with Megyn Kelly yesterday, trying his best to sell this deal, or what we know about this deal, which he says is being misrepresented. It's not helping that we don't have the text. Joining us now is the Vice President of Policy at Advancing American Freedom, John Shelton. John, let's just start with your reaction to what we know of this deal so far.
22: Yeah, there's a lot of confusion right now, and thanks for having me on. I really appreciate the opportunity to talk about this. There's a lot of confusion right now. As Vance was saying in the clip you played at the top, we don't have the details yet. Maybe we do have the details, but the White House is currently denying that the various drafts that have circulated, the memorandums of understanding, are not the final deal, or not the interim deal for the ceasefire. And so, you know, let's put this in context. President Trump has been stronger in Iran than I think any president since Ronald Reagan sank the Iranian fleet in 1988. Okay. Between the operation against Qasem Soleimani in the first admin to Operation Midnight Hammer and now Operation Epic Fury, Iran has been massively degraded. And it's not just that. It's not just been the kinetic strikes, right? It's been the Operation Maximum Pressure, the sanctions that we've put in place and kept in place that we reinstated after Biden removed them. That all has made us have incredible gains, incredible advances that we haven't seen in decades with an enemy that has been merciless with American lives, not just on the October 7th attacks, which killed many Americans in Israel, but around the world through IEDs put in place by their terrorist proxies. And so I think the first thing to say is President Trump has proven himself trustworthy in this space so far. That said, I think it's reasonable to be concerned about the details we've seen on this memorandum of understanding, because it looks a lot like the 2015 JCPOA that conservatives at the time lambasted that Obama had negotiated. And because the big concern here is we don't want to just reopen the Strait of Hormuz. It's an incredibly important channel. A lot of the world's economy flows through there, and it's going to matter in the midterm elections and all of that. But we have to remember, the reason that we went in was not to open up the Strait of Hormuz. The Strait of Hormuz was open. The reason that we went in was to remove all capacity, not like all of the material, but then also future capacity to develop nuclear material, nuclear weapons that could be used to harm Americans. And we haven't achieved that so far, and it's not clear from the memorandum of understanding that would achieve that either. There's a lot of talk in the text that we've seen so far about maintaining the status quo. Well, the status quo is the reason that we went in with Operation Epic Fury, to ensure that this hostile regime could not level their nukes at us or our close allies. And so, I'm torn. I'm torn because I've seen this president do so many things that other presidents weren't bold to do in the Middle East, to go all in, to keep his foot on the neck of our enemy in the Middle East. But on the other hand, the details of this MOU so far seem to cut against many of the things that he's accomplished. It seems right. to be letting up at exactly a point that we ought not to be letting up. And so I'm torn, and I do want to kind of give deference to the president. I think he's earned it, but I'm very concerned about these leaked details, and I hope that what comes out, what is clarified, will be something very, very different.
27: I think what you're saying, you're echoing how a lot of the Iranian people feel. And you know, when this entire thing really started, we were dealing with 30,000 or more people who were slaughtered by their own government and who really felt like a lot of this was moving in the right direction. But at the same time, something I hear from my listeners, John, and I think that, and I would include myself in this, it's more complicated than it seems when you're dealing with people who hate their government. You kind of think to yourself, okay, we'll go in there, we'll destroy some of their military capabilities, and there's enough of an uprising there, there's enough anger that some of this will take care of itself, or that we'll start to see momentum. That didn't seem to happen. I know Trump made a comment about the Kurds and, you know, the weapons that were supposed to go to Iranians. What do you make of that aspect of this and how the Iranian people are feeling about the prospect of this deal coming together?
22: Yeah, there's a couple things there. One, I think there is frustration that more hasn't happened, right? This comes right off the back of our operations in Venezuela, where the U.S. stunned the watching world. We flew in over the heads of Chinese diplomats and completely removed and extracted a dangerous leader who violated all kinds of drug trafficking laws and was undermining U.S. interests. And we did it without the loss of any lives. Right. And so to go into this very different situation in the Middle East and to suffer so many setbacks, the loss of American lives, and to feel entrenched as we are is hard. I think what I would say to this is we went in with a bunch of different murky goals that were not ever fully articulated and consistently articulated. I think you saw on stage Secretary Hegseth, Secretary Rubio do a phenomenal job of describing why we're there and explaining to the American people why this matters for American livelihood, well-being, and safety and security. But it wasn't always matched by the rest of the administration, and they're now kind of panicking, I think, that they haven't made headway. But I think the only way around, to get through this is to go through it. It's not to kind of back off, to pull off the gas. I think we've got the regime where we've wanted to have them for some time, and we need to push on through. There's a lot of talk about concern about endless wars in the Middle East. Well, let me tell you, the reason that we have those, many of those, is because Iran is funding them. And so if we're going to just let off the gas and lift our sanctions, allow $300 billion of capital to flow into the funder of Hamas, the Houthis, Hezbollah, I don't think that ends well. And so I'm concerned. I'm less concerned because President Trump is the president, and I think if they do anything sideways here, that Trump is going to stick to his guns and bring in firepower. But the details just don't seem to square with what I've seen and appreciated so far from this administration.
27: Yeah, and you just said something there that I think is so important, that these endless wars are being funded by the Iranian regime. And you also mentioned once we take out this economic pressure, that's where one of the aspects of this that I found the most concerning, and as you've said, we don't have the details confirmed yet, but this idea that we're going to get rid of the blockade when that is, I think, the only real leverage that we have against this regime is frightening. And also, something that's not sitting right with me is when we're talking about the unfreezing of assets and we're getting the same spin that we got from the Obama administration, which is, well, we're not giving them that money. It's just their money. We're just unfreezing it. But we were all critical of Obama when he did just that. Yeah. And the way we framed it with Obama, and I don't think we were wrong to frame it this way, but we have to frame it this way now, is you're handing them pallets of cash. You're handing over all of this money to this terrorist regime. Now that it's Trump, it's, well, no, it's just unfreezing the assets. Well, we just went through this, and we'd all be hypocrites if we didn't point that out.
22: That's right. Just because the money doesn't say "In God We Trust" on it doesn't mean Iran can't use it to kill Americans.
27: Yeah. Yeah, and the other part that I have a question about, and you said, you know, don't take your foot off the gas now. I think that pun might have been intended there, because the gas prices are what's putting a lot of pressure on Trump and this administration here. Do you think there's a possibility, and if I'm totally out of bounds, if this is a stupid idea, I always tell my guests, you tell me when I'm being dumb, is there a possibility that

0: the shale revolution, all the gas and manufacturing capacity we have now, the price levels we've seen, and they're terrible. I drive a minivan, and you know I will pay if I'm filling up my full tank more than $100. That's
1: tough.
0: And that's a political problem. It's a serious political problem. But gas is actually less expensive than it was when Reagan and others were dealing with this, because of the amazing progress we've made in energy permitting reform and unleashing an American energy. And I think that's missed here. And it's easy for the left to critique Trump right now, but they're the same people who are mad for him saying drill, baby, drill. And and they don't see the connection here that our ability to preserve American interests around the world is dependent on our ability to manufacture gas here and to make it cheap and affordable. We're seeing how all these things play out. We're letting Green New Deals interfere with our ability to protect American lives in the homeland and around the world. And so, I think President Trump is there's a lot of questions right now. There's a lot of things that he's done right, and I hope that he will continue to do to ensure success, with respect to Iran.
1: I have one last question for you, John, and it has to do with J.D. Vance being the guy who's selling this. I mean, he has been floated. Obviously, it seems like if anyone were going to run for president in the conservative world, it was going to be J.D. Vance. He's kind of the heir apparent. I know that there's been a lot of talk about J.D. versus Marco Rubio. It's hard not to notice that Marco Rubio not really out there trying to put a shine on this, unlike J.D. Vance, who's on with Megyn Kelly, and he's on The View, and he's kind of, going on all these media stops. That's a big risk for him, is it not? Like, depending on how this shakes out, he's making himself, I would say even more than Trump, the face of this MOU. He seems to be the one who thinks it's a good deal. What do you make of that strategy from the White House and from J.D. Vance?
0: Yeah, I think consistently throughout, if you've been following the news, what you've seen is leaks from the current vice president's team that he's not in line with what the president has been doing in the Middle East. He's sending clear signals. He was on Megyn Kelly saying that we need to be pushing back from inside the tent, against decisive action in Iran. And that's a pretty noticeable contrast with what you're hearing from Secretary Hegseth, Secretary Rubio. And I think people want, one of the reasons that President Trump was elected is we don't want to be pushed around by backwater terrorist regimes in the Middle East. We want the U.S. to be able to assert its interests, to do what's best for the American people, and not have to cut deals with terrorists. I think that's offensive to me as an American as we go into our 250th anniversary, that we are, cutting deals with people who kill Americans. That's offensive to me as a conservative, as an American, and I think it's bad policy. I don't know that I'd go as far as Ben Domenech the other day referred to Vance here as Hillbilly Obama, referring to the similarities between the JCPOA that Obama negotiated and that Vance seems to be pushing, and at times counter-signaling the president. I think the president is often the best, his own best advisor in this case, and he should stick to his guns. He shouldn't let people talk him out of continuing to do what has driven him to success in his first term and this one as well.
1: You can definitely tell when you watch Trump right now at the G7, he's frustrated, he's tired. It's a different energy than I'm used to watching with Trump. I think this is wearing on him. I think he is getting, at the end of his rope dealing with this regime. But you're right, there's a lot of good here as far as what we've been able to accomplish so far. I don't think this MOU is headed in the right direction. Thank you so much, John. If people want to read your work and kind of get your take on all these things, where can they find you?
0: Yeah, so we're at advancingamericanfreedom.com, or you can find me on social media at JAYSHELT, SHELT, or our AEF handle is at American Freedom.
1: And John, one last question. If you had to make a prediction right now, does this thing hold? It's an agreement for talks over the next 60 days. How long are you giving it?
0: No, I think this folds before the 60 days is up. The president, I think one of the best things to be said about the president and the most hopeful things in this situation is the president is unwilling for America to look weak on the world stage. And so I can't see this agreement standing for these 60 days. I think it's going to fall through, and I hope that something better will emerge.
1: And one other thing I would add to that, John, because I like your assessment. I think that Trump is unique in the sense that he's not afraid to pivot on these big decisions.
0: Right.
1: Like, there are a lot of presidents, you go back to Bush, you go back to Clinton,

0: where it's like they make a decision, Obama, they make a decision, and it's almost an ego thing where it's like, hey, if I change it now, people are going to think that I'm flip-off. Trump doesn't care. Trump's like, oh, I got new intel. I changed my mind. And so maybe all this blowback, maybe all this concern, and I think it's justified concern, is going to change the tide here. Thank you, John Shelton. I do appreciate it. We're running long. When we come back, we're going to talk about the Scots in Boston. Just stuff of legends, these guys in their kilts. They're draining the city of all of its beer, believe it or not. Before I went to Perfect Smiles, I honestly didn't realize how much my TMJ was affecting my daily life. It starts to affect every part of your life. You know, you get a delicious sandwich for lunch. Someone brings in sandwiches. They're like, hey, guys, I got some turkey clubs. Everyone grab a piece, you know? And you look at it and you think, oh, that's delicious, but I can't do that. That's going to set me back for weeks. That's going to mess up my jaw. You get ready for bed. You're so excited to hop into bed. And then you remember, I'm going to be grinding my teeth all night. I'm going to wake up. 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
0: Yeah, the World Cup is generating a lot of business for the Boston Bars, thanks to the Scots. I saw this story today, Boston Bars running out of beer as Scotland fans swarm downtown for World Cup. I think this is NBC Boston. It says, with 3 days left until Scotland's next matchup and more World Cup fans flying into Boston, city bars say they're quickly running out of beer. This sounds like a story that you'd hear about when you were younger, you know, that was like an old wives' tale, or that people, it became the stuff of legends, and it actually is true. Meanwhile, businesses like Hennessy's have had thousands of customers spike their sales over the last week. Their CEO said they ran out of lager and ale on Sunday. Up the road at the Dubliner, the manager, Brian McDonald, said they've been slammed from open to close this week. This is the quote. He said, "It's just so hard to predict. It's definitely a lot busier than we ever anticipated. We kind of prepared for St. Patrick's Day level, but this blew it out of the water." He told Boston 25 that they've gone through roughly 100 kegs of Guinness. Wow. Both bars claim they've seen 3 times the beer consumptions this week compared to St. Patrick's Day. You know what this means for Southie and for Boston and for all the Irish? We're getting put to shame by the Scots. We'll be back. We got Bobby Ferrara coming up next.
7: Stack it up. Stack it up. With Uncle Silverman, you stack it up.
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9: Do Dover chef Evan Hennessy was celebrated Monday as a James Beard Restaurant and Chef Award winner. He was named Best Chef Northeast, which covers the New England states. Hennessy is the chef and owner of Stages in Dover, as well as Topolino, a Mediterranean restaurant that recently opened in Dover. He was announced as a semifinalist for the culinary recognition earlier this year, along with Super Secret Ice Cream in Bethlehem, receiving a nomination for Outstanding Bakery. Other chefs nominated for Best Chef in the Northeast were David DiStasi of Materia Restaurante in Bantam, Connecticut, Thomas Takashi Cook of Izakaya Minato in Portland, Maine, Paul Trombley of Francie's in Burlington, Vermont, and Derek Wagner of Nick's on Broadway in Providence, Rhode Island. For WNTK and WUVR News, I'm Rob Roberts.
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10: Trump hails the Iran deal. I'm Carmen Roberts, Fox News. But the president says it's not final yet, as he tells reporters at the G7 summit in France.
11: They have to behave themselves. If they're not behaving, they get hit again. You know, they'll be hit again, because we can do it very easily.
10: And senior U.S. officials tell the AP that the draft deal includes, among other things, protections for Lebanon's territorial integrity, along with new minimum standard for Iran's highly enriched uranium. In return, the U.S. will move to waive but not eliminate some wide-ranging sanctions against Iran once the deal is signed. Fox's Peter Doocy has more from the G7 summit.
12: I got the president to explain what the difference is between giving Iran money and unfreezing Iranian money.
11: We have taken a lot of their money, and we have their money. We have taken their money. It's not our money. It's their money, and we froze it. At a certain point in time, I guess we're going to have to give it back.
12: That's the first time that we've heard that. It obviously comes after a weeks-long embargo that was really, really straining the Iranian economy. And we are now within 48 hours or so of that changing and of billions of dollars starting to flow in possibly every day as the oil sales resume.
10: And that agreement is securing a toll-free passage of the Strait of Hormuz for only 60 days. It's set to be signed Friday in Switzerland. And this is a Fox News alert. The Federal Reserve has just issued a statement and says it is leaving the rates unchanged and that it will likely change ease rates on the next meeting. America's listening to Fox News.
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21: Sunshine, clouds, temperatures again in the mid to upper 70s this afternoon. Small chance of a passing shower. Shower activity really starting to develop overnight tonight. Lows between 55 and 60. Rainfall Thursday morning. Some scattered afternoon storms could have gusty winds. And then we're back to sunshine and temperatures near 80 degrees on Friday. From Stormwatch 9 Weather Center, I'm meteorologist Kevin Skorupa.
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0: to the Howie Carr Show, 844-500-4242. 844-500-4242. And glad to be here. Got a good group of VIPs. Give yourselves a round of applause, guys. Glad to have you here. And we're going to have a good show, I hope. Knock on wood. 844-500-4242. So, you know the what's going on. The memo of understanding is out. I'm not impressed. It's I don't think most of you are impressed. 802 says, "I love your show, Howie, but your boy Trump has really screwed America. He ain't the big time deal maker. He hallucinates. He is." Yeah, what do you want me to say? You know, it's it doesn't seem like it's much of a deal. It seems like they get everything, and then he says, "Well, I'm going to bomb the hell out of them if they don't come through." And do you really think he's going to? I mean, I give you a tease on that's the poll question. You really think he's going to do any bombing? I don't think so. And then they say they're going to finalize. They've signed a memorandum of understanding to spend 60 days finalizing the deal. Does anyone think anything's going to get done? And you know, they keep saying, well, if they want to be a normal country, they can go along. They haven't been a normal country for 47 years. Their own people despise them. They don't care. What makes us think that anything is going to be different in the least? It's disappointing. You know, I thought that they had a chance to get something done, or at least, you know, go back in there. You know, what was it, a week ago tonight? They were going to go in there. They all the planes were ready to go, and the Israelis were ready to go like 9 days ago. They were on the tarmac, ready to bomb. And just go in there and just bomb the hell out of them, and just drive them even further back into the Stone Age, into dinosaur years, you know, and just making sure that they couldn't get out for 50 years, and then just keep bombing the. And then if they get out of line or start to make a move, just bomb them again until the people finally rise up and throw them out. This is going to set up the Mideast, and then we're supposed to force Israel to stop warfare in Lebanon. I mean, Hezbollah. It's not Lebanon that Israel is going after. It's Hezbollah. Hezbollah is like a growth on Israel. It's like the illegal aliens aren't America. They're just in America trying to destroy America. Same thing with Hezbollah. In Lebanon, and Israel is trying to surgically remove Hezbollah from the body politic of Lebanon, and they're saying no, you can't do that. So what is Israel supposed to just sit back and be bombed by Hezbollah, by terrorists, by these guys? Hezbollah is the enforcers of Iran. That's how Bashar Assad lasted as long as he did in Syria. He had a Hezbollah there just to always come in as like his imported hitmen, his imported thugs and gunmen. I don't know. I'm not going to talk about this all day. It's too depressing. It's a nice late spring day, and you know, I want to enjoy it, and you don't want to get depressed hearing about it. But I mean, we got to talk about it a little bit. So let's just open up the lines here, Jared, and let people talk about it if they want. 844-500-4242, 844-500-4242. So let's play some of these cuts and see if you really believe that any of this is going to come to pass. Cut one.
1: We'll be giving this out so you can read it and you can see. And it's a memorandum of understanding. If it doesn't get done in 60 days, it's all right. We go back to bombing. You know, I don't want to do that because it's so good. But we might have to, because we're never going to let them have a nuclear weapon. But they've agreed not to, and you'll see that very clearly in the agreement.
0: They've agreed not to. They've agreed. Do any of their neighbors trust them? Do any of their own people trust them? And you know, we're the great Satan. We're not their neighbors. We're not their fellow Muslims, if of a different congregation or whatever you call it, a different sect. We're the great Satan, and but now they're gonna go along with us. They're gonna go along with the great Satan. Okay, all right. Okay. Cut two.
1: They'll work closely with us to turn over the so-called enriched material that's very deep in the bowels of the earth. Very deep. Nobody can get it. So it's not important that we do it quickly, but we could do it fairly quickly. When we have a chance, we'll do it. But in the meantime, we have cameras on every inch of it. Nobody can do it. And if they do, we'll hit them with Patriots. That's all. And they'll be gone. And they know that.
0: They'll work with us closely. Again, do you think they'll work with us closely? What are the odds they'll work with us closely? 844-500-4242. Cut three.
1: Technical discussions on the removal of all stockpiles of enriched materials will begin immediately. We're going to start that immediately. And unlike Barack Hussein Obama, who sent Iran pallets of cash and any relief they receive under this deal, well, they'll have to get based on merit. And it won't be from us. We don't have to give them anything.
0: Technical discussions will begin immediately. And they will continue forever. Forever. 844-500-4242. We're going to take some calls on this. This is, again, this is not great news, but let's get it out of our systems. John, you're next with Howie Carr. Go ahead, John.
2: Hey, Howie.
0: Yes.
2: Howie, geez, you sound like Chuck Schumer. Jesus, that's crazy. He laid a beating on him, Howie.
0: He did?
2: You know what I mean? You can't win with all those Democrats. They're not going to let him fight the way they need to fight.
0: Well, but wait a second. You just said he laid a beating on him, and then now you're laying out the terms of how he got a beating on him, John.
2: I don't think that's the case. I really don't, Howie. They're back. What's left to bomb over there? I mean, come on. They went over there. They took out anything of value. And you can't let the people have no water and no oil. And he doesn't want a nation built. He set them back 10, 15 years, more than any president has since 78, 79, whatever. I mean,
0: I hope I'm gone by the time they get the bomb and they unleash it on the great Satan, John.
2: You know what? I'm telling you right now, you would still be alive and kicking if it wasn't Trump there. You know, at least he put them back. Nobody else had the stones to go in there and lay it down. You know,
0: at least he put them back. Is that what we say about Abraham Lincoln or Harry Truman? Thanks for the call, John. 844. The British, you know, we gave them a good fight. You know, too bad we didn't cross the Delaware and get to and escape to fight and win the war. John, you're next with Howie Carr. Go ahead, John.
3: Hey, Howie. Just heard your comments about Hezbollah. And, you know, I love your show. I love everything you're about. The only, I don't agree with you on Americans fighting this endless Middle East thing at all. We did our part. We're lucky. They're lucky we did our part. This could go on forever. And
0: but, you know, Hezbollah, we said the Israelis can't fight. No Americans have fought. Not one American bomb has been dropped in southern Lebanon.
3: I know that, but that's Israeli. That's the Israelis' fight for themselves, and they've had that fight for a long time. We got to extract ourselves. We're killing. And here's the other thing I want to say. Okay, this is very important. In America, one out of The Christians, if you take the Christian population percentage of America, they have, and you compare that to the rest of the population in America, so it's like 60%, you have about that same makeup of the American armed forces. In other words, the Christians represent what the American armed forces
0: are. I don't know what you're getting at. I don't know what you're getting at, John. Thanks for the call. Nick, you're next with Howie Carr. Go ahead, Nick.
4: Hey, Howie. I just think that Trump is doing this and setting it up so that they have an opportunity to break the deal so he can bomb them and not feel so bad.
0: You really think so?
4: I mean, why not? That's what I want to do. That's what I would do. You know, let them, you know, they're all his...
0: But, I mean, he gave them 60 days, right, to come up with a deal, and they didn't do diddly squat, did they? They didn't give an inch.
4: That's their whole thing.
0: So what makes you think they're going to give up? So now we're going to go to 60 days and get closer to the midterms, and then he's going to start bombing?
4: No, I think we're going to get something signed, and then they're
0: really
4: going to screw up, and then we're going to bomb them.
0: You really believe that? Okay. Well, I'll see how this is going to do in the poll. This is going to be the poll question. So we'll see if most people agree with you. I can't see them doing anything, and I can't see them, and I can't see us doing anything to them. 844-500-4242. 617, this deal reeks of a president who is terrified of the midterms. Well, I think he's definitely concerned. I don't know, terrified, but he's definitely, well, maybe terrified is the right word. Close to terrified. If he's terrified, then, you know, I'm worried. I mean, I don't want to lose the midterms. I don't want to lose Congress. I mean, if you lose Congress, you're not going to be able to get anything done for the last 2 years. It'll be just like gridlock, which, you know, it's better than Biden, but it's, you know, it's not what could be accomplished. 844. I mean, you know, he talks about how the Iranians have to dig out from under what we did to them. I mean, we still have to dig out from what Biden did to us. We gotta keep the power to try to correct the disasters. He talks about $1 trillion worth of damage done to Iran. I mean, I was thinking about this before the show. I know we're a bigger country, but Biden did a lot more than $1 trillion worth of damage to this country, just with the illegal aliens alone. 844-500-4242. I'm Howie Carr.
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0: 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Jared, what's the poll question? What are the results thus far?
12: Today's poll question, which you can vote in at HowieCarshow.com, is do you believe Trump will really, quote-unquote, bomb the hell out of Iran if and when they violate the terms of the MOU? Yes, no, too early to tell, or don't know?
0: No.
12: 31% of the audience says no, 49% say yes, 15% say it's too early to tell, 6% say they don't know.
0: All right. 844-500-4242-781. Tuned in today for another day of Panicking Radio. Panican. I'm a Panican. Some days I'm a rhino, other days I'm a Panican. If any politician in the last 100 years has earned the benefit of the doubt, it's Trump. I hope I'm wrong. I really do. I will be happy and pleased as punch if the Iranians are really operating in good faith and on the level, and they really want to be a quote-unquote normal country. I just don't see it. I don't see it. You say all the time, don't let perfect get in the way of the good. Well, tell me what's good about this deal. Other than it, it's going to reduce the gas prices. I'll tell you something that's good. Every day I go by the gas station, the same gas station in Wellesley on Route 9, Patriot Gas. Yesterday, Monday, it was $3.93. Yesterday it was 389. Today it's 383. That's good. That's good. Letting Iran have a nuclear weapon? That's not good. Richard, you're next with Howie Carr. Go ahead, Richard.
13: Hi, Howie. A couple of things. One, this was negotiated at the architects of this, Pakistan and Qatar. They don't have our best interests at heart. That's not who they're about.
0: No. Pakistan is where Osama bin Laden hid out for 15 years, right? After he killed 3,000 Americans.
13: And Hamas hung out in Qatar.
0: Yeah.
13: I mean, it's just craziness. The other thing I want to, if you've got 1 second, this idea, Howie, about frozen assets, that sticks in my craw. That's stolen money. That's like saying that the artwork that the Nazis stole in World War II belongs to Germany. What nonsense. Total.
0: Yeah. I know. And you know, they're gonna use it. I mean, they've always used money. Anytime we've unfrozen assets, usually it's been by Democrats like Obama or Biden, they use the money to arm their proxies. Proxies is a polite way of saying terrorists. Paid terrorists to destabilize the entire region and to kill Americans. They killed 242 Americans in Beirut, Marines, 1983. Soleimani, the guy that Trump greased on the tarmac in Baghdad, he was the guy who set up the operation to build all the improvised explosive devices, IEDs, that killed hundreds of Americans in Iraq during that war. 844-500. Thanks for the call, Richard. Kevin, you're next with Howie Carr. Go ahead, Kevin.
14: Hey, Howie. Great show as always. Trump made the deal he had to make. The Democrats have a window. Congress has a window. The Democrats wanted to lose. They signaled that in their comments.
0: Yeah. That's the problem. I mean, he's dealing with copperheads, the 21st century version of copperheads. I'm Howie Carr.
15: Where are you going? Where are you going?
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24: Sunshine, clouds, temperatures again in the mid to upper 70s this afternoon. Small chance of a passing shower. Shower activity really starting to develop overnight tonight, with lows between 55 and 60. Rainfall Thursday morning, some scattered afternoon storms could have gusty winds. And then we're back to sunshine and temperatures near 80 degrees on Friday. From Stormwatch 9 Weather Center, I'm meteorologist Kevin Skorupa.
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0: 844-500-4242. 617 says, I just paid $3.55 a gallon in Billerica. Awesome. Well, I think you've summed up the positives of the deal. But it's still not as good as February, when I was paying like $2.80 or thereabouts in South Florida. And so everybody was paying a lot less. 781, they got the uranium, and that is what Trump wanted. We have the uranium. I wasn't aware that we had the uranium. They say they're going to dig up the uranium under the watchful eyes of the IAEA, which I don't know how far we can trust them. And then they're not going to get rid of it. They're going to dilute it, which I think I'm not a physicist, but I think that if you can dilute something, you can probably strengthen it back up again pretty quickly. 844-500-4242. Judy, you're next with Howie Carr. Go ahead, Judy.
26: Yes, afternoon, Howie. Don't take me wrong, okay? We gotta lighten up on this a little bit. Trump, Commander-in-Chief, and this team that is playing this chessboard, we got to give him a little more credit. Trump is not a man, nor that crew he's working with, to go in on something and lose at a battle. You know it for the last 10, 11 years. Trump knows what he's doing. They know what he's doing. And we're going to talk about a gas pump. I agree. But why don't we take a look at what we are spending on these illegals that we have done for years How many billions are we executing every day? Your governor of Massachusetts, governor in Maine, all the Democrat states, how many billions have we spent on housing, food, free BT?
0: I agree, and he's trying to do something about that. He's got rid of 3 or 4 million of them. That's why he's got to you know, keep his eye on the ball here, and that's he doesn't want to lose Congress, because then they'll cut the funding to get these parasites out of the country. But you know, I mean, this hasn't worked out well though, Judy. And can you say it's worked out well?
26: Not yet, but I do believe just take a breath, give it 10 days, 20 days, 30 days. Give him an opportunity to make this right, and I think he's going to do this. He's doing his damnedest. I do believe it's going to work out, and I think if they wait their eye, we're going to bomb him, and he will. He said it, and I trust him. But lighten up. We got to be positive. We're America. But anyway, that's how I feel. I think you gotta readjust here, Howie. You
0: all
26: need
0: right.
26: Your crew here on the radio station. Don't beat him up.
0: Thank you, Judy. I'm not beating him up. I just want to. I'm disappointed that we had him on the ropes. You know, Jack Keane, the guy on Fox, the general, he's apparently been like talking to Trump, and he's been literally advising him. He's a 4-star retired general. He's really a smart guy. And he said all along, all it would have taken would have been 2 more weeks. And then there would have been nothing left. And, you know, Trump pulled back and said, we can get a deal. That was like over 2 months ago now. Over 2 months. And they haven't done anything, and they've just, you know, instructed their terrorists, their paid terrorists in Hezbollah, to keep bombing Israel, and now he wants Israel to lay off, to just put down their arms and just get bombed. How can you ask any country to do that? 844-500-4242 Limerick guy says there's no question Butler PA took the edge off of Trump. I don't know. I mean, he was still pretty involved, you know, in the campaign, Limerick guy, and he's been tough. You know, he's been tough on cracking down on the illegal aliens, and he took out Maduro. And I think they're gonna squeeze Cuba, but he took his foot off the gas pedal here. 844-500-4242. Mike, you're next with Howie Carr. Go ahead, Mike. You there, Mike? Go ahead. You there? We lost him. Trump. Kevin, you're next with Howie Carr. Go ahead, Kevin.
2: Hey, Howie, big fan. I appreciate the last woman caller. I think the president knows what he's doing. You know what I mean? So I'm going to give him the benefit of the doubt. It is kind of sad, like, when you kind of... I know you have your opinion, but I think the guy knows what he's doing. I'd like to bomb the bejesus out of it, but he's walking a fine line. So I think it will work out. The last thing is, on the Republican, for the governor, why are we splitting the votes to have Mara Haley get back in? What's your take on that? I don't get it. You know, with the two Republican candidates, if we have two and then her, she's going to get in.
0: Well, I mean, they're running in a primary. They're running in a primary, Kevin. I mean, there'll be one after September 1st, after the primary. But you know, it's you know, Minogue has got he won the convention handily. He's way ahead in the polls, and he's got all the money. And Brian Schwarzleben is having press conferences on the steps of the State House every morning. And it's, you know, I don't know. And he's demanding things of Governor Healey. You know, she's concerned. So is the Speaker. So is the Senate President. They're extremely concerned about what some guy yelling at the bottom of the steps of the State House, standing on the bricks on Park Street, is saying. 844-500-40 or Beacon Street, I should say. 844-500-4242. Leo, you're next with Howie Carr. Go ahead, Leo.
3: I think this deal has worked out pretty well for President Trump. I mean, think he very may well get a medal or a trophy. So when you're a narcissist, that's really all that matters.
0: A trophy. Thanks for the call, Leo. I will have a soccer player on it. Like the ones they give out in to my grandson. Dave, you're next with Howie Carr. Go ahead, Dave.
4: Hey, Howie. I'm 100% with you on this. I really think we may have snatched defeat from the jaws of victory here. I mean, there's absolutely no evidence to suggest that the regime is going to behave any differently than they always have. And who's to say that, you know, $100 or $200 billion that they're allegedly going to receive can't buy a nuclear weapon? And if all the delivery systems haven't been completely destroyed, there's enough technical wherewithal to figure out how to deliver it. Thanks, Howie.
0: No, you know, one of the things he said when the war started was we were going to destroy their, not just their nuclear capability, but their ballistic missiles. You know, which is, and they said at the time that they can only fire them 1,000 miles, and then in the course of the war they fired them more than 2,000 miles. They didn't hit anything, but they have the capability to fire that far. And so a reporter asked him today at the press conference in Geneva, she said, you know, you talked about ballistic missiles. There's nothing in this memorandum of understanding about the ballistic missiles. Well, why is that? And he said, hey, we destroyed 85% of them. Well, that doesn't mean they can't get more, right? And I don't know. 844-500-4242. What's left to bomb? Last I checked, they're still firing ballistic missiles. They are still firing ballistic missiles. He says, you know, there's no Air Force left, but they took down the Apache helicopter. I mean, I know they were drones, but they still were doing something. And they've still been firing at the oil tankers in the, I mean, I know they're these little, you know, PT boats, that they're using, Swift boats, whatever you want to call them. They're tiny and they could be blown up pretty easily, but they still got a lot of them and we haven't done anything about them. 844-500-4242. 619, we know the Iranians can't be trusted, but we need to win the midterms, which means gas prices and inflation can't be sky high. I understand. I get all that. I understand. And, you know, I don't want to lose Congress. That's the most important thing right now. I get all that. I'm just saying it's kind of disappointing that we really had them on the ropes. And we let them up. And, you know, you know, the old thing about Timex, it takes a licking but keeps on ticking. That's what these guys are going to think. We got hit with everything. And then they gave up because we're so strong. Because we just won't give up because we're insane.

0: still wiggling. And if I remember right, Howie, when did we start negotiating with terrorists? You know, I can remember back in 1970 when they hijacked 5 planes for the liberation of Palestine. That's when we came to the decision that we will not negotiate with terrorists anymore.
1: Well, but I mean, Biden, look at Biden and Obama. Anytime the Iranians needed $1 billion, they grabbed an Iranian American who was foolish enough to go back there. And we'd just pay the money. It was like an ATM with Biden and Obama, right?
0: Yeah, absolutely. But you know, Howie, I don't know what happened on the original game plan for the attack. You know, when you look at the geographical overlay of the map, the first consideration you would have had was the Strait of Hormuz.
1: Yeah.
0: We can't let them have that for leverage. So you would have taken out everything in that 140-mile strip, maybe 200 or 300.
1: Yeah, no, you're breaking up there, Mike, but I agree. It does. I mean, again, hindsight is 20/20. We all understand that. We're all armchair generals. But it does seem like they underestimated the Strait of Hormuz. And, you know, that could be a choke point. And again, it's really unfortunate that this pipeline that they're now furiously building to get to make sure they don't have to use it again, you know, it's going to be like the Big Dig. I mean, I you know, even if they work hard, it's going to take years to build this thing, right? So the Iranians have this chokehold, and then the Iranians are just hoping that they get a Democrat back in, another copperhead president, and then we'll just be funneling even more billions at them so that what did Lenin say? The capitalists will sell us the rope to hang them with. I mean, that's what the Democrats will do. They'll sell them the uranium to bomb us with. And then they'll laugh and say, we had it coming. They won't sell it to them. They'll give it to them. The Democrats will give it to them. 844-500-4242. 844-500-4242. Imagine a scenario where you or your loved ones face a threat. Your first instinct might be to resort to lethal force, but it's crucial to consider a safer, less lethal alternative first to avoid the legal complications associated with firearms. Introducing Byrna. Byrna's less lethal pistol launcher, this device is equipped with tear gas and kinetic ammunition and designed to incapacitate an attacker for up to 40 minutes, providing a critical window for you to escape or to get help while minimizing the risk of permanent harm. Here's a real-life account from a Byrna customer named Adam. While heading to his night shift, Adam encountered a road-raging driver who swerved dangerously, stopped abruptly, and aggressively approached him. Remaining calm, Adam dialed 911 and armed himself with his Byrna launcher. He aimed the laser at the aggressor's chest, which immediately de-escalated the situation. The hostile driver returned to his vehicle and awaited the police. The officers confirmed that Adam's non-lethal response was perfectly judged and handled. That night, Byrna didn't just prevent a potential tragedy, it saved 2 lives without causing physical harm. 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
5: Howie Carr is back.
6: "919, for crying out loud, Howie, you sound like a little girl having your period for the first time. Relax a minute." I read that one for the VIPs. I got a chuckle out of that one. Whatever Trump does throw out, I'll take him at his word, says 508, but he needs to go to bed for a week. He looks like Biden. Hard to take him seriously. Trump can turn this around by blasting Iran back to the Stone Age at the time of the signing. That's not going to happen. Every day closer to the midterm, says 617, Trump will be less likely to bomb. I agree. 844-500-4242. I think someone's calling me Joe Biden. 508. Hey, Joe Biden, it's time for you to move to Harwichport permanently and fight with your beach chair on Bank Street Beach and fall into a deep sleep.
7: How dare you?
6: 844-500-4242. 617. Aldi, if you're critical of Trump, you're a traitor. Lunatics are coming out of the woodwork. Oh, well. Brian, you're next with Howie Carr. Go ahead, Brian.
8: Hey, Howie, I don't think you sound like a little girl. I think you sound like a guy that's finally waking up from his MAGA coma. Keep up the good work.
6: I'm not in a MAGA coma. It's a, you know, the alternative is Democrats, and that's not an acceptable alternative, Brian, in my opinion. Maybe it is in yours. Maybe you like the fundamental transformation of America into Iran, but I prefer to leave the country the way it is. Thanks for the call. 844-500-4242. Chris, you're next with Howie Carr. Go ahead, Chris.
9: I think that just everybody can see this coming. If Trump thinks that doing this is going to help the Democrats, he's crazy, he's swamped.
10: Breaking up.
6: What's wrong with these? I mean, I don't think he wanted to keep going, but it's just breaking up. As best we can tell, says the New York Post, the deal does nothing to achieve the aims America started the war with, but does hand Tehran a whole series of gains. Iran gets at least a few billion in immediate funds and can start selling oil right away, with at least some other sanctions dropped as well. Moreover, it wins unprecedented authority over the Strait of Hormuz and likely locks in Hezbollah's dominance of Lebanon. Recall our goals. The president opened combat seeking to permanently end Iran's nuclear threat and also eliminate its ballistic missiles and other offensive capabilities, and we also hope for regime change. The bombing set back its nuke programs, took out a lot of missiles and missile factories, and decapitated most of the regime's top leadership. But all the talks since the start of April have done nothing more. Indeed, have only let new Iranian leaders rebuild and regroup, even as their populace suffers. Why will they change in 60 days of more talks? Trump talking with Qatar's ruler, and they put that in an exclamation point, like, why is he talking to the ruler of Qatar? Again, they hosted Hamas for how many years? Actually claimed the regime has changed since we killed off so many leaders, and those who wound up in charge are very rational people, nice to deal with, not radicalized. Huh? 844-500-4242. I'm Howie Carr. 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
15: Suncook Lake is one of about 100 water bodies in the state with a known infestation of an aquatic invasive plant such as milfoil or another species, according to the New Hampshire Department of Environmental Services. Brea Arvidson, director of programs for NH Lakes, said there are almost certainly more infestations that have not been reported. Aided by humans who transmit them on boats and gear, plus climate change-driven changes in weather patterns that have made waters warmer and more nutrient-rich, invasive aquatic plants have a leg up in quashing their competition. And that competition is typically the assortment of native species that would otherwise help keep New Hampshire's lake ecosystems in a healthy balance. 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
17: A signing may happen Friday. I'm Carmen Roberts, Fox News. The agreement between the U.S. and Iran is likely to be signed on Friday in Switzerland, and President Trump, who attended the G7 meeting in France, says he may stay for the signing. Fox's Jared Halpern has more on the deal.
18: A 60-day memorandum of understanding is intended to set the table for final talks over Iran's nuclear program, while giving Iran immediate waivers to sell oil and create a framework for $300 billion in reconstruction and economic aid. President Trump says the U.S. will not be putting up that money.
19: There'll be 15 to 20 years to rebuild what they have right now. So they have to behave themselves. If they're not behaving, they get hit again.
18: The agreement also requires Iran to allow toll-free passage through the Strait of Hormuz. In Washington, Jared Halpern, Fox News.
17: The Federal Reserve left interest rates unchanged today, but the new chairman, Kevin Warsh, did not offer any projections for future rate decisions. Instead, he announced that he is appointing task forces to help the Fed.
20: Each task force will serve an objective shared by everyone in the system, shared by everyone around that table that I sat with over the last couple of days. A Federal Reserve that is clear-eyed about its mission, fit for purpose, and focused on the future.
17: Meantime, other Fed officials signaled a rate hike is now more likely this year than a rate cut. And the Senate today postponed a hearing to confirm Jay Clayton as director of the National Intelligence. And that was postponed after President Trump ordered him not to appear.
21: Every action he takes undercuts our safety for his own ridiculous, sometimes even indiscernible, political motivation.
17: Senate Minority Leader Chuck Schumer criticizing President Trump's move. 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
25: 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Father, I turn from my sin. I receive Jesus Christ as my Savior and my Lord. 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I am yours. If you just prayed that prayer out loud from your heart, the Bible says heaven is your home. And I would love to meet you. 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Have a wonderful day.
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2: Sunshine, clouds, temperatures again in the mid to upper 70s this afternoon. Small chance of a passing shower. Shower activity really starting to develop overnight tonight. Lows between 55 and 60. Rainfall Thursday morning. Some scattered afternoon storms could have gusty winds. And then we're back to sunshine and temperatures near 80 degrees on Friday. From Stormwatch 9 Weather Center, I'm meteorologist Kevin Skorupa.
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6: Welcome to the Howie Carr Show, 844-500-4242. There are other things to talk about today. And do you remember a certain Bostonian of the Year, according to the Boston Globe and Boston Magazine, a fighter for racial justice, a hero? Not a heroine, a hero among us. A heavyweight in more ways than one in the community in Roxbury. I refer, of course, to Monica Cannon Grant. Remember her? She had the BLM fraud franchise in Boston. Back in 2020, she made millions just scamming guilt-ridden, menopausal white women from the suburbs who just swooned whenever she dropped six or seven F-bombs in one sentence. Oh, she was putting the man in his place. She was fighting patriarchy. Until the moment she got indicted by the feds. And she was found guilty. She was found guilty of multiple felonies, stealing all kinds of money. And, I want to play some flashbacks, some golden oldies about Monica Cannon Grant. And remember, she really hated this woman called Rayla Campbell, I think was her name. She was a Republican candidate because she's married to a white guy. She accused her of riding the white. Well, you know what? Well, you're going to hear it yourself being bleeped out here. But Monica Cannon Grant, here's a little bit of her greatest hits.
30: It is to wake up black, regardless of how many educated gang symbols you have at the end of your name, regardless of how close in proximity you are to white supremacy, regardless of how many white you ride. And I am mad at you, sis, because if you ride in that for a credit score, get you that house, boo, get your 40 acres and your mule. Just don't forget that you said. Okay? All right, cool.
31: And if somebody don't get some racial bias training to these white officers, we are one incident away from a race war, but...
30: Black folks are tired. We're exhausted. We're not taking it anymore.
31: We're going to have a lot of misunderstandings in this city. I the police. The police. I'll organize 45,000 to be on y'all's front lawn. I'm not playing.
32: Can you understand why they might be upset given the fact that you're under federal investigation?
31: No. Because I'm innocent until proven guilty.
6: She's innocent until proven guilty. Since then, she has pleaded guilty to 18 fraud charges, 3 counts of wire fraud conspiracy, 10 counts of wire fraud, 4 counts related to false or unfiled tax returns, and a single count of mail fraud. You know, it's really something to be shaking down these guilt-ridden white liberals that work for the Globe and the Boston Magazine and the Boston Celtics and the Boston Red Sox. And then you're not paying any taxes back to the man. And she thought the man wasn't going to come and get her. The man did. She sure was lucky, though, that she had a judge, a black woman judge, who was appointed by Biden. So after stealing all that money, all she got was home confinement. I don't think I would have been treated the same way. I don't think white supremacy would have saved my gluteus maximus, which is much smaller than her gluteus maximus, by the way, from going to the can. And so she steals all this money, and she pleads guilty, and she's been ordered to pay $106,000 in restitution. How are those payments coming along, Monica? And she has to pay $19,000 to the IRS. Come on. Oh, and she must forfeit $224,000. Okay. But anyway, so she moved away. Where she left this racist hub of Boston. She'd already fled to Taunton. Then she left Taunton. She moved to Indiana. But now she wants to come back. She's asked the probation office, she's asked the judge to get out of her home detention in Indiana, and she wants to come back. She has contracted with Community Conversations, Sister to Sister, Inc., as a sister to steward, community organizer, and is seeking permission to travel to Cambridge. So, Monica Cannon Grant is back in the news. Back in the news. Is that all? Is that all the cuts we got? We got anything? We got any more cuts?
7: No, that was the best of
6: that. That was the best of them. Yeah, she's a really nice person, and I sure hope they give her permission to return to Massachusetts, to return to New England. This racist nest of nasty white people who have treated her so badly by throwing millions of dollars at her, and she's never had a job in her life. 844-542-4208. For my entire work life, I've been trying to get home confinement. to a one, when it comes to Monica Cannon Grant, it was not white or black. It was green. Yeah. It was. It was green. And you know what? I was green with envy that she could work those scams like that. How many times was she Bostonian? How many puff pieces did the Boston Globe write about her? They called her a mama bear once. Mama Bear, she took some of this money. I'm gonna use it to educate black youth. And then she would go to Shake Shack. And just buy a round for the house, a round of milkshakes. 844, and then she shook down Marty Walsh. Remember that? She kept calling Marty Walsh a dirty honky until he finally gave her a building, a rent-free building in Roxbury, in Nubian Square. I think they ought to rename Nubian Square Monica Cannon Grant Square. All right, 844-500-4242. Susan, you're next with Howie Carr. Go ahead, Susan.
8: Yes, it's good to hear President Trump and all the Iranian negotiations, but what about our Secretary of State? We haven't heard from him. He has to be involved in this.
6: He was kind of quiet. He looked kind of beat, didn't he? Standing behind President Trump, and no one specifically asked him a question because they wanted to talk to Trump. I can understand that, but yeah, he didn't have a lot to say about this. I think he's a lot more comfortable, talking about Venezuela or Cuba, just because I think he thinks we're more in. I think he likes to be in control, like we all do, and I think he feels like we're in control with Venezuela and Cuba. We're not in control here in Iran, obviously.
8: Okay.
6: Do you agree?
8: Thank you.
6: 844-500-4242. It's time for you to think about you. 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
6: 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And by the way, I'll be at the Byrna store in Salem, New Hampshire, the day before Non-Gestating Parent Day. That's also known as Father's Day. And that'll be in Saturday, and I'll be there from, I think, 10 to noon, signing books, copies of Mass Corruption or Paperboy, so it'll make a great Father's Day gift for you. We'll have some T-shirts to give away, I think, if you buy a Byrna, and we'll also have some part of some taillight pieces from Karen Reed's SUV. So that's what we've got coming up on Saturday at Byrna. Jared, what's the poll question? What are the results thus far?
7: Today's poll question, which you can vote in at HowieCarshow.com, is do you believe Trump will really, quote-unquote, bomb the hell out of Iran if and when they violate the terms of the MOU? Yes, no, too early to tell, or don't know?
6: No, he won't.
7: 29% of the audience says no, 54% say yes, 14% say it's too early to tell, and 3% say they don't know.
6: All right, 844-500-4242. Rick, you're next with Howie Carr. Go ahead, Rick.
16: Hey, Howie, long-time listener up here in Vermont. I just wanted to let you know that I just got a recent Judicial Watch update newsletter.
6: Yeah.
16: And I'm wondering if that woman you were talking about previously, when she went to Indiana, if she went to a place called Evansville, because it... In the Judicial Watch newsletter, it says that they are giving $25,000 for reparations to people. So you know, might want to check it out and get confirmation on it.
6: $25,000 to Monica Cannon Grant, that's chump change, you know? She was honored at halftime of Celtics games. She was brought out. She was on the pitcher's mound at Fenway Park, accepting genuflections and bows and scraping from all these honkies that have done something to her. To her ancestors. I don't know. That's a good question. I don't know where she is in Indiana. How the hell did she pick Indiana to begin with? Indiana's calling. Lord, I can't go back there. Thanks for the call, Rick. Richard, you're next with Howie Carr. Go ahead, Richard.
17: Hey, Harry. I wanted to make a screen space. Bill Conrad from Cannon or Monica Cannon Grant.
6: I think he's saying who's fatter. Remember Cannon in the TV show? Yeah, that was William Conrad. He was a great radio star, and he was the radio star of Gunsmoke. He was Matt Dillon, and then they went to TV, and so he said, "Well, I'm Matt Dillon," and the producer said, "You're two Matt Dillons. You're too fat. You could be Matt Dillon on the radio, but you can't be him on the TV." And so he never got to be Matt Dillon on TV. It's the same thing with Raymond Burr. I mean, he had to go on like a crash diet to get to be Perry Mason, because he may have been fatter than William Conrad, aka Cannon. 844. That's my radio history lesson for the day. 844. Golden age of radio. Mike, you're next with Howie Carr. Go ahead, Mike.
0: Hey, Howie. How are you doing?
6: Good.
0: Well, I just wanted to comment on your opening statements. I think you're way off base. I really took you for being a little bit more intelligent and insightful. But do you really think that Iran's in a better place?
6: They're not in a better place, but they're not down for the count. They're not in extremis.
0: Well, listen. If you believe that Trump is going to fail, then all you're doing is stroking the egos of all the friggin' rhinos out there, okay? And listen to your own poll. How many people, what's the poll percentage? 54% of the people already say they don't follow the rules.
6: He said the bad word. He said a Monica Cannon Grant word. Although she prefers the F-bomb to the S-bomb. But anyway, so I apologize for that. But, you know, again, I hope I'm wrong. It's just, we had them on the ropes. And they're totally untrustworthy. And they're bloodthirsty savages. And you know, you can't even make it a war of religions, because they bombed the UAE more than they bombed Israel. It's just whoever's around. You know, that's the sign of a serial killer. You know, you don't go out and look for people. It's just whoever happens by, you kill them. Like the guy that they just convicted today, that pleaded guilty, the serial killer on Long Island. You know, it was just whoever he could pick up. That's all the Iranians are. It's just whoever they can pick up, they kill. And you know, you don't want to have to keep coming back to this. And now they're going to be emboldened. And yeah, it's going to take them a while to come back. But how long is it going to take them if they get to charge tolls on the Strait of Hormuz? They'll be flush until that pipeline is built, if it's ever built. 844-500-4242. I still love Trump, and again, he saved the country. He saved the country from Hillary Clinton, and he saved the country from even worse in 2024. But you know, I don't think this is a good deal. I don't even think it's a deal. I think we got rolled. Cut four.
4: No president in history has ever been tougher on Iran than I have, and they know that. And by the way, if they don't honor the agreement, or some things aren't even mentioned in the agreement, it's a memorandum of understanding, but we have an understanding of certain things without writing it. And if they don't honor that, we'll probably go back to bombing them until they honor it, you know? It's amazing what bombs can do.
6: In this case, what they didn't do, though, 844-500-4242, another one. That last caller was absolutely correct. Your show has turned into Panikin Daily Radio. Panikin? Sowing doubt given the radical alternative is infuriating. I mean, if I just went along and said this is a really great deal, wouldn't you think that I've been drinking the Kool-Aid? Come on, be serious. You are going to feel like a dope when you're proven wrong. I hope I feel like a dope. I'm Howie Carr.
5: He's a Marine, a businessman, a turnaround specialist. He's Brian Shortsleeve, and he's not backing down.
18: I'm Brian Shortsleeve, and I've challenged Mike Minogue to a debate. 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I don't.
3: 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Republicans vote September 1st, and they deserve to hear from both of us. Come on, Mike. Stop ducking. The stakes are too high.
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28: Sunshine, clouds, temperatures again in the mid to upper 70s this afternoon. Small chance of a passing shower. Shower activity really starting to develop overnight tonight with lows between 55 and 60. Rainfall Thursday morning. Some scattered afternoon storms could have gusty winds. And then we're back to sunshine and temperatures near 80 degrees on Friday. From the Stormwatch 9 Weather Center, I'm meteorologist Kevin Skorupa.
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6: 844-500-4242. 508's got a good point here. Howie, change of subject, but I'm tired of hearing how nicey-nice the entire World Cup experience is. Cape Verdeans rioted in Brockton, throwing bottles at cops. I told the Herald today, the Brockton cops arrested 9 people and the state cops arrested a handful more. They ought to print all the names tomorrow in the paper of who was arrested. State police brought in for crowd control. There was even a shooting. 9 arrests. Probably could have been more. Another thing, since when has public drinking been allowed in Boston? Hence the fun-loving Scots. The old joke about, you know, I'm going to drink Canada dry. These Scots have apparently, you know, drunk every beer in some bars in Boston. I mean, they've run out of beer. I've heard of bars, you know, that had all you could eat things or, you know, Friday nights, but and they run out of Boston running out of beer. But the Scots have done it apparently. And he's right though. You know, isn't it right before every marathon day? Don't or it used to be anyway. I don't know about now, but the mumbles. And the police commissioner, whoever it was, would go out there and they would say, not going to have no drinking in public on this here marathon day. And then, of course, everyone would be falling down drunk at Mary Ann's and puking into the gutters and everything like that. But have the Scots been threatened?
2: Yeah, the knuckleheads have to, you know, behave themselves also. I mean,
6: have we called any of our world? Now they have the Norwegians are here. What do the Norwegians drink? Do they have like some kind of iced vodka or something like that? I don't know, but I'm sure they're going to drink the city dry as well. 844-500-4242. 844-500-4242. I'll admit I'd feel better if the market had another good day today, but you are still a dope. People are calling me a dope. Trump has enough critics. He doesn't need any more. You have a lot of listeners and influence. Don't spread your negativity. You're reminding me of a sports fan that when their team doesn't do well, they talk crap about them. I don't subscribe to your... Do I have a subscription? I don't know. We'll have to make sure I got a... I haven't been getting a check from my subscription service much. I don't subscribe to your show, but I am an avid listener daily. Well, thank you for that. 844-500-4242, 617. It's not final. It opens a negotiating window, overflowing with cynicism there. What's been going on for the last 60 days? The window's been wide open, hasn't it? More than 60 days. 844-500-4242. Paul, you're next with Howie Carr. Go ahead, Paul.
8: Hey, Howie.
6: Hi.
8: Keeping it. Can you hear me?
6: Yes, I can.
8: Okay. Yeah. Keeping it simple. I think someone said to Trump, "Hey, we got to get through the midterms. 90 days from now, he'll may extend another 90 days, and once he's through with the midterms, you think." There'll be an excuse to go back to bombing them? Just a thought.
6: I hope you're right, Paul. I hope that's the way it plays out. But you know what? It took a long time to get all those carrier groups over there. You know? And it helps to have Israel on your side. Is Israel going to trust us the next time we tell them to take care of business? I don't know. I mean, It seems like this was a perfect opportunity to finish him off. Thanks for the call. Mary, you're next with Howie Carr. Go ahead, Mary.
9: Hi, Howie. I just wondered who advised President Trump to send the arms for the Iranian populace via a middle country that then kept them for themselves?
6: And well, they weren't a country. That's the problem. They were just a group of, rebels or guerrillas on the borders, and apparently what happened was that the Turks just went crazy when because there are a lot of Kurds in Turkey along with all these other Iran, Syria, and Iraq, and so the Turks didn't want them armed. And the Turks were just raising all kinds of hell, and they were they control that that strait into Europe. So they, if they want to, they could just let in every savage from Asia into the European heartland, and Trump didn't want to deal with them. Plus, they're pretty much armed to the teeth themselves. I think that's what happened, Mary. Besides, I mean, you know, you could give people guns, but you know, how many people know how to fire a revolver or just a 9mm? I mean, and you're going up against armed IRGC. I mean, maybe the Iranian army, who are conscripts, draftees, maybe they would have, you know, turned. But I mean, just send it in weapons. It's not necessarily going to get the job done, is it?
9: No, but it's a great argument against gun control that the poor people.
6: Oh, it sure is. Yes.
9: And in Ireland and in Great Britain right now, trying to deal with their influx of savages who are killing and raping.
6: Yeah.
9: And maybe that's why our president, you know, knows what can happen here, because over Biden's open border came, I'm sure, a lot of Middle Eastern terrorists.
6: Yeah.
9: Waiting to do something here to us. And we don't want that on the 4th of July celebration, do we?
6: No. No. Fortunately, those guys that, as John Kennedy called them today, that tried to take out the Sunday night event, the UFC, at the White House, he called them goobers. Fortunately, they were goobers. It's only a matter of time, though, till there'll be some non-goobers will be in control of some drones full of explosives. I hate to think that, but that's probably reality. 844-500-4242, 617. Those drunken Scots don't tip. I don't know. All I know is there was some lovable story about those lovable Scots today. I think it was in the Globe. They keep these orange cones around, and they're putting orange cones on everything. Is that amusing? I don't know. It doesn't seem very amusing to me. 844-500-4242. Grant, you're next with Howie Carr. Go ahead, Grant.
7: Hey, Howie, first time caller, long time listener. Just
6: thank
7: want
6: you.
7: To say, I can't believe that you know, you're buying into this whole Trump doesn't know what he's doing. He's three steps ahead of everybody. He knows what's going to happen to the deal. It's going to fall through. He's going to get through the midterms. In the meantime, oil prices come down. Is it a coincidence it was signed right before the G7? Come on, Howie. He's playing chess. Everyone else is playing checkers.
6: I hope you're right, Grant. He's been ahead of the game so far, but these people are totally untrustworthy. And why would you even, you know, give them an opportunity for a respite? You know, when you have them down, you just keep kicking, right? I think. 844-500-4242. 617, you keep talking about keeping control of the House and Senate. We don't have control now because of the rhinos who keep voting with the Democrats and John Thune, who won't whip the votes. Add in the federal judges and who keep blocking everything he does. Because of that, nothing has been codified. Nothing's been... And people are saying, I'm a gloomy Gus. John, you're next with Howie Carr. Go ahead, John.
10: Hi there. Long time, first time. There's one difference between last week and this next week in Iran, and that's the optics of it. We have an agreement. We have a moral country that believes in right and wrong, and we know that the IRGC is going to act in bad faith. We're going to bomb them. We've already done it this week. But the world sees us as the bad guy, and they're the victims. We have an agreement. We enforce it. They break it, we enforce it, they break it. Nothing's really changed except we're not the bad guy anymore. And to our country, our moral fiber says we have to be the good guy, and that's what he's doing.
6: I wish I could agree with you, John, but do you think the world really gives a bleep one way or another? They're just rooting for the U.S. to lose. They hate us, except when they come over here and did you see the Scottish guy, his wife got food poisoning and he had to take her to the hospital in Taunton, And he said he couldn't believe it. I guess in the UK he would have to wait till Christmas for her to do something. But they like coming over here. They like our food, as Dapper O'Neill used to say. But they don't like us, and they're certainly not rooting for us. And what does it matter what anyone thinks of us? Stalin once said during World War II, somebody came in and said, "Uncle Joe, the Pope has issued a scathing statement against you." And you know what Joe Stalin said? "How many divisions does the Pope have?" I mean, I think that's real politics, isn't it? 844-500-4242, 781. Howie, those drunkard Scots are drinking up all my Sam Adams Boston Lager. Get them out of here.

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5: 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This is their 65th season. I know his father. His father was a state rep when Democrats were normal. And Jeff, tell us what's so special about Skull Island.
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5: yep.
6: fun for all ages.
5: Right.
6: The driving range from little toddlers right on up.
5: Right. So you got all these things. You got various places on Cape Cod have miniature golf, or they have a driving range, or they have go-karts. Mm-hmm. Skull Island has everything
6: We have everything, and we're the last privately owned driving range on Cape Cod.
5: Is that right?
6: Yes. Unless you go to a golf course, you're not going to find another driving range.
5: Wow, I didn't know. I didn't realize that.
6: Yeah.
5: And it's very easy to get to. It's Route 28. It couldn't be any more centrally located.
6: Right. And along with that, we have the go-karts. And our new addition next year, we're going to be putting in bumper cars.
5: Oh, wow. My grandson will really love those. he's definitely going to be down there this year, and yeah. So is his little sister. But so this is when are you guys open?
6: We open April 1st through September 30th, 7 days a week.
5: Yeah,
6: 9 a.m. till 10 p.m. during the summer.
5: So if it's a rainy day, you can go early in the morning.
6: You can go early in the morning. We have an arcade that packs up in the rain, and for our indoor activity.
5: So this is a really good deal. And again, it's been around. A lot of people know this from when they were kids, because it's been around that long.
6: Yeah. I had a grandfather bring his granddaughter in, and he worked for my father back in the 60s, and he brought his granddaughter in to get a job last year. And it was, like I said, generational on all aspects of.
5: Yeah, and you know, Skull Island. You know, a lot of stuff on the Cape. You know, since COVID, people, the outsiders have been buying into everything, and the prices have been going through the roof. And it's not the same anywhere in New England, really. But you know, Skull Island is still family owned and family operated, just like it has been since the 60s.
6: Yes, it has. 5 generations, and we are lucky to have active 4 generations there. My father, myself, my son is taking over with me, and my granddaughter, 5 years old, is already over participating.
5: You're going to put her in the bumper cars next year?
6: Well, she could run them.
5: Yeah. So this is a what you know, someone at 919 says, what's the meaning behind the name?
6: Skull Island. So when we revamped the course in 2001, we were a treehouse Swiss Family Robinson theme.
5: Yeah.
6: And the island that Swiss Family Robinson was marooned on was Skull Island. So that's where the name came about.
5: So some people, I think this guy probably felt like maybe it was like a pirate thing.
6: Well, it's close. So we have Pirates Cove up the street, but we're more
5: I know that's the thing. There are some pirate motifed businesses on the Cape. Even though I don't think Captain Kidd ever worked his way this far north.
6: Right. But it's based on the treehouse and the Swiss Family Robinson theme.
5: So Skull Island, it's on Route 28 in South Yarmouth on the Cape. It's open 7 days a week from 9 a.m. to 10 p.m. So get down there anytime, and it's open until September 30th. And right now you can go to HowieCarShow.com, HowieCarShow.com, and click on store, and you can get a $60 gift card to Skull Island Adventure Golf and Sports World for just $30. Get on there now. It's great for the whole summer. Thank you, Jeff Nicanello.
6: Oh, thank you, Howie.
5: I'm Howie Carr.
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10: Attorney General John Forbella released yesterday the identity of the police officer who discharged his firearm during a shooting incident on May 21st in Milan, in which Zachary Gagne, aged 37, was injured. The officer in question was Berlin Police Corporal Jason Silva, according to the news release yesterday from Formella's office. Corporal Silva has been a law enforcement officer for the city of Berlin for almost 5 years, according to the release. The exact circumstances surrounding this incident remain under active investigation. No further updates are expected until the investigation is completed. 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
12: Defending ending the war. I'm Carmen Roberts, Fox News. President Trump says he pushed for an agreement with Iran because he wanted to avoid an economic catastrophe that could have resulted if the conflict continued.
13: If we didn't do this deal, we could have dropped more bombs for another 3 weeks, 2 weeks, 4 weeks, 2 years.
12: And he also told reporters at the G7 in France today that if the deal set to be signed Friday in Switzerland fails to deliver what he wants, then...
13: It's a memorandum of understanding. If it doesn't get done in 60 days, that's all right. We go back to bombing.
14: According to a senior administration official, Iran has agreed they will destroy their enriched stockpile of nuclear material. But President Trump said tonight that Iran's ballistic missile program will likely not be up for discussion. One thing that will be up for discussion, reconstruction money. The U.S. will work with regional partners to develop a plan with at least $300 billion for reconstruction and economic development in Iran.
12: Fox's Max Gordon in Dubai. The Federal Reserve held interest rate study today with some officials signaling a more aggressive outlook as inflation remains stubbornly high. Fed Chairman Kevin Warsh is opposed to giving guidance, telling reporters,
15: "At this moment in time, it doesn't feel as though providing forward guidance is right." Others have, I'd say, different views and think as a general proposition, forward guidance isn't the business we should be in.
12: Well, nearly half the policymakers are now open to a rate hikes later this year, and that would be at odds with what President Trump wants, who told reporters in Paris.
13: It could happen. I mean, it's hard to believe. It just keeps a country down.
12: After indications of possibly higher rates this year, stocks instantly turned lower. The Dow now down 506 points. 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
0: Sunshine, clouds, temperatures again in the mid to upper 70s this afternoon. Small chance of a passing shower. Shower activity really starting to develop overnight tonight with lows between 55 and 60. Rainfall Thursday morning. Some scattered afternoon storms could have gusty winds. And then we're back to sunshine and temperatures near 80 degrees on Friday. From the Stormwatch 9 Weather Center, I'm meteorologist Kevin Skorupa.
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5: Welcome to the Howie Carr Show, 844-500-4242. 919 is watching on Rumble or Twitter or somewhere. He's watching the camera. He said, "What's the chow today? I see everyone running to the break room." Yes, the chow is excellent today. It's from Mortadella Head. It is it's a fine Italian restaurant and a place to order order online, and they have stores in Wellesley and in Davis Square, Somerville, and they brought in subs today. It's a great place, and we do Cheap Bastard deals with them. They have fantastic frozen foods. Mortadella Head, go to mortadellahead.com, and it's a fantastic place. And this was unexpected today. We have some desserts today. They're in from Ever So Humble Pie Company in East Walpole, which is owned by Andrea Tabor, who's right here, and I'm going to talk to her for a second. My youngest daughter Tina used to work for Andrea when she was in high school and college, and Andrea brought in some great stuff for us today. You brought in these little, they're like Table Talk pies, only the way Table Talk pies used to be, which is tasty. Nowadays they're kind of mass produced, but these are fantastic pies. But you've got a special for the upcoming 250th anniversary here, birthday of the United States. What do you got, Andrea?
29: It's a new product for us. We're calling them quarter sheet pan, sort of like apple squares, blueberry squares, cherry squares. They weigh 5 pounds.
5: 5 pounds.
29: And they give you 15 servings, and they're rectangular, so you can get squares out of them. It goes a lot further than a pie will.
5: Yeah.
29: And it's something new that we're putting out. We'll have them in the store starting next week. And especially for the birthday party.
5: Just for the birthday party, quarter sheet pans, and you're in East Walpole.
29: Yes.
5: And it's just a fantastic place to go. You got an old building, but you've redone it, right?
29: Right. We redid it for the retail store, and then our production facility is on the second floor. So we have two full service production kitchens. And Tina worked in both of them. So we can crank out a lot of product.
5: Yeah, and by the way, if you're in the Boston area, just come on down to East Walpole. It's pretty easy to get to. You don't have any problems with the World Cup, are you?
29: Traffic. Yes.
5: You are having traffic?
29: Traffic, plus at the same time, they're redoing Washington Street. We're on Washington Street in East Walpole, and they decided this would be the perfect 2 weeks to tear it up and repave it.
5: Oh, I'm sorry I mentioned it then.
29: You're going to go through a few detours, but that'll be over soon.
5: Yeah, the World Cup will be over soon. Yeah. Everything will be over, and then it'll be easy to get to. And also, if you're further west, you do wholesale stuff.
29: We do. We have some farms out in Northbridge and Lunenburg. That in Sutton that carry our products, and you can find them on our website.
5: Okay, so what's the website?
29: It's eversohumble.com.
5: Eversohumble.com, just one word, eversohumble.com, and you can find out where to buy them. And are they going to be selling the farms out in Worcester County? Are they going to be selling the quarter sheet pans?
29: No, we're saving those for ourselves.
5: Okay.
29: But they have 8-inch in the smaller pies, too.
5: All right. That's great. This is, but again, these are fantastic, and thank you so much. And
29: you're welcome.
5: The VIPs are so happy because you brought in so many that they're going to be able to take some
29: sure.
5: with them. But these are the best pies around. These are just, they're made with loving care, and you've done a great job for a number of years, Andrea.
29: Well, we were named the best pie company in Massachusetts by Wall Street 24/7.
5: That's you deserve it.
29: Thank you.
5: There's nobody else even close.
29: Thank you.
5: Thank
29: Howie.
5: You. Thank you, Andrea. Thanks for coming in, and thanks for all the pies. And
29: you
5: we look
29: bet.
5: Forward to seeing you soon.
29: Happy to do it.
5: Okay. Thank you very much. 844-500-4242. 844-500-4242. 71. I'm the guy that texts you who was on active duty 47 years ago. What is Trump smoking? He's only moving things closer to the midterms by waiting 60 days. We know Iran won't comply without being annihilated. Come on, man. I don't know. I wish I thought that this was a better deal than it appears to be. And again, I just think, he's been saying that all the other presidents, going back to Ronald Reagan even, beyond Ronald Reagan, but no one was expecting anything of Jimmy Carter, but the American presidents since Carter have all been kicking the can down the road. And, he said he wasn't going to do it, and I was pleased about that. And now we're kicking the can down the road. That's all I know. 844-500-4242. I wonder if all you fair weather fans realize Trump hasn't taken a vacation since his second term started. he likes to work, okay? All right, 844-500-4242. People are hearing People are saying, just heard the news flash. So now Healy is installing wrong way warnings on roads for illegal aliens because of the trooper's death. Nice job, Governor. Thanks. Yeah, she is. We have some sound on that, as a matter of fact. Maybe this is the time to play that sound. Tim Dunn from the Herald, he's been talking about this for a while, trying to get her to say something about this. We have a problem with these. Some of the guy who killed the trooper was a naturalized U.S. citizen, but apparently, he lacked the enzyme to metabolize the alcohol, so his native instincts kicked in like he was back south of the border, and he drove the wrong way and ended up killing this poor trooper trainer. And then the other guy was a totally illegal alien who almost killed a state trooper. And again, both of these were in Essex County, north of the city. And so, Tim Dunn, when she goes out to do her little campaign event saying, oh, we're going to have some signs. What good is a sign going to do if they can't speak English? And what good is a sign going to do if they're all on welfare so they can drink all night, so they just drink and drink and drink, and then they get out on the road and they start killing Americans? The best way to stop wrong-way driving after midnight is to get every illegal alien out of the Commonwealth of Massachusetts. 844-500-4242. So this is Mara Healy with Tim Dunn, the Herald reporter, and he's asking her about maybe another potential solution would be to stop giving driver's licenses to people who are here illegally, who are criminals and don't speak English. Cut one.
1: Governor, considering the last wrong way driver situation that happened involved an illegal immigrant, any consideration of going against that, the laws allowing them to get driver's licenses in this state?
3: Sadly, as Senator Charges said, the number of wrong way drivers is all too common here and across the country. Unfortunately,
5: no kidding.
3: A lot of those don't end up in a scenario where people are so tragically killed. Look, my job as governor is to protect public safety, and that's why I swiftly ordered MassDOT to enhance and speed up and bring to bear all the technologies, all the resources, and deploy those resources, particularly around the dangerous spots on the roadways across the Commonwealth, to prevent these kinds of tragedies. And as I said earlier, that worked this morning, and that's a positive thing. But we're committed to doing everything we can through the state
5: except
3: police,
5: the important
3: the Executive
5: thing.
3: Office of Public Safety, through the Massachusetts Department of Transportation, and through my administration, working in partnership with law enforcement and with those across government to do what we need to do to take all steps necessary.
5: Except the big one, except the one that would mean something.
3: On and off of our roadways.
5: So now the fluffers check in. I'm entrusted with public safety, and that's why I ordered MassDOT to make a meaningless gesture so that we could have this nice photo opportunity and press availability that will mean nothing compared to getting illegal aliens off the highway, which would really, really increase the or decrease the dangers of American citizens, cops or otherwise, being killed by illegal aliens. So then Tim asks her about whether we should reevaluate the driver's license test, and require English language proficiency, or maybe just stop the state police from taking bribes to let these people get driver's licenses or at least CDLs, because we seem to have a problem there too, don't we? In Norfolk County specifically, in Stoughton. Cut two.
6: Last question.
1: Governor, go back to the last incident with the illegal immigrant. Are there too many not qualified enough drivers on the road, or are drivers too unqualified, or are there be a revisiting of a driver's license test?
3: I think it's about people's paying attention and people doing the right thing. I think that's what it's about, and that's why I really, I can't speak any stronger than I just spoke about the issue, and my warning to drivers and people.
5: That's the strongest you can speak on the issue. It's pretty weak.
3: Taking care of yourself and safe driving, and not putting anyone's life at risk.
6: All right, thanks, everybody.
5: That was pitiful, even by Mara Healy standards. That was really thin gruel, as they say. 844-500. I'm just doing the right thing. I'm trying to do the right thing. Okay, great. 603 says, why don't you may as well post no drinking signs? Yeah, if the illegal aliens want to do the right thing, they'll just leave the country. Okay, and by the way, leave your EBT cards behind too.
7: Cause yeah, those no entry signs at the border worked so well.
5: 844. Yeah, I mean, if they don't care about signs at the border saying no entry, what do they care about a sign saying don't go the wrong way on Route 1 or 128 or 95? They don't care. No hablo inglés, gringo. Get me another cerveza. Oh, ocho. That means, or eight. Just doing a little Spanish lingo here. So this is a bilingual radio station. Radio show, anyway. 844-500-4242. I'm Howie Carr.
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10: 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Sun, sand, water, warm breezes, fishing, camping, family. Well, it's that time of year, and the team at Upper Valley Stoves is closing up shop for a week and taking to the mountains and beaches of northern New England. They'll be closed from June 28th through July 5th. Sean and the team will be back, open and ready to take care of you like always on Monday the 6th. Winter is long and hard in these parts, so make sure you take the time this summer and hang out, barbecue, and enjoy the great temperatures. To repeat, Upper Valley Stoves will be closed for vacation from June 28th through July 5th. 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
4: 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And again, I'll be at the Byrna store in Salem, New Hampshire from 10 until noon on Saturday. We'll be doing a pre-Father's Day book signing. And check out the Byrna's. It's a great product, and if you buy a Byrna, you get a free t-shirt, and you can buy my book, Paperboy or Mass Corruption, and you can get whatever, just come in and you can get a free piece of taillight. I'm going to do a nice harvest on Saturday morning before I in Norfolk County before I go up to Salem. So check it out. We'll be there from 10 to noon. Byrna store in Salem, New Hampshire. Jared, what's the poll question? What are the results thus far?
7: Today's poll question, which you can vote in at HowieCarshow.com, is do you believe Trump will really, quote-unquote, bomb the hell out of Iran if and when they violate the terms of the MOU? Yes, no, too early to tell, or don't know.
4: No.
7: 29% of 53% say yes, 15% say it's too early to tell, and 3% don't know.
4: All right. 844-500-4242. By the way, Boston 25, the TV station, is just reporting the Commonwealth had a pilot program to detect wrong-way drivers in 16 different locations throughout the state. I assume in all the gateway cities. How many gateways? Meaning that's where the illegal aliens come to flop and go on welfare and sell fentanyl, etc. In the last 4 years, they detected hundreds of wrong-way drivers, yet didn't spend the money on the technology. Instead, billions were spent on illegal aliens to put them on the voting rolls. Mass DOT data on the wrong-way drivers. This is, again, this is their own data. Detected where technology is installed in 16 pilot locations. 2022, that would be 21. So Mara Healey comes in and they open up the flop houses big time. I mean, they were flop houses before, but they really got opened up. So it went up to 96. So it went up almost five times in between last year of Charlie Parker and first year of Healey. 2024, 88, same. 2025, 66, as the some deportations got underway here. As of May 6th, 2026, 23. So it's way down. It's way, even with you know, Mara Healey saying you can't get rid of the residents, they're still, the crime is still going down. 844-500-4242. Mara, how about you fix the roads? Mass has the worst roads. The potholes are ridiculous. The sign says turn around o. That's probably what it says. Kevin, you're next with Howie Carr. Go ahead, Kevin.
11: Hey, Howie.
4: Hi.
11: It's funny you're reporting on this, because this week on the morning drive on VMT,
4: yeah,
11: I had the director of AOT. AOT was on and was testifying that they're installing all this new hardware that they're going to put on the wrong-way signs with lights that are going to flash, and because it's such an epidemic here in Vermont. I'm just curious if you have any contact with VMT. Like,
4: what could possibly be the reason that Massachusetts and Vermont are suffering the same epidemic? You know, there's another epidemic too, yeah. Kevin. Machete attacks. I don't seem to remember, yeah, any machete attacks in Massachusetts or Vermont when I was a youth.
11: No, but we've had plenty of them.
4: And you know, and again, they just skip around the problem. The problem is you have people on the road, people in the country who don't belong here, and now they're on the roads and they don't belong here, and they don't give a bleep because they're driving drunk and they know nothing is going to happen to them, because nothing happens to them for about anything, and you have people getting killed or almost getting killed. And you know, they and then they just pretend that they're coming up with a solution by putting in these signs that they don't give a bleep about. Thanks for as Massachusetts goes, so goes Vermont. That's, you know, the corruption of the old saying: as Maine goes, so goes the nation, which became as Maine goes, so goes Vermont. So 844-500-4242. So what could possibly be the causing the increase in wrong-way driving in Massachusetts, Vermont, and I dare say most of the other 48 remaining states? I'm Howie Carr.
14: He's a Marine, a businessman, a turnaround specialist. He's Brian Shortsleeve, and he's not backing down.
15: I'm Brian Shortsleeve, and I've challenged Mike Minogue to a debate. 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Howie Carr offered us a full hour right here on his show, in person, live, and unscripted. Republicans vote September 1st, and they deserve to hear from both of us. Come on, Mike. Stop ducking. The stakes are too high.
14: Tell Mike to stop ducking. Paid for by the Shortsleeve Committee.
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22: Sunshine, clouds, temperatures again in the mid to upper 70s this afternoon. Small chance of a passing shower. Shower activity really starting to develop overnight tonight with lows between 55 and 60. Rainfall Thursday morning. Some scattered afternoon storms could have gusty winds. And then we're back to sunshine and temperatures near 80 degrees on Friday. From Stormwatch 9 Weather Center, I'm meteorologist Kevin Skorupa.
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4: 844-500-4242. If you don't understand this sign, press numero dos. 980. How big are these signs going to have to be for the hundreds of different languages and dialects? Someone said that they do driving tests now in 87 languages. I think that's an exaggeration, but it's a lot.
5: How did we live without this for 100 years? It's like something has changed. Yeah, it's a funny, it's the damnedest thing, too. 508. And it seems like, you know, we seem to be having this problem with the wrong way science. The more liberal the state is, the more problems we have, the more people are getting killed by people driving the wrong way. What could possibly be the correlation?
7: So, yeah, 87 was a bit of an exaggeration, but the RMV offers automated learner's permit knowledge test class D and class M in 35 different languages, in addition to English.
5: 35. I've been writing my column so long, I remember someone sent me a welfare sheet, you know, welfare application sheet, and I think it had like 8 languages, and I wrote a column, an indignant column. And a couple of years later, I wrote another column. It was up to like 15. Now it's up to 35, huh? All right, can you get the card in, is it in Gaelic? Is there a Gaelic offering?
7: There is not Gaelic, nor do I see Welsh or Scottish.
5: Odd, isn't it? So
7: you can take an American Sign Language, that's pretty cool.
5: Oh, okay.
7: Arabic, Armenian, Burmese, Cape Verdean, Creole, Farsi, Albanian.
5: Farsi, it's good that the IRGC can come over here when they so they'll have a proper driver's license when they're bombing us. Okay, all right, that's about what I expected. 844-500-4242. You guys are from Connecticut, right?
1: Yes.
5: I want to give you, you know, we have a station in Connecticut. We have a lot of Connecticut listeners, and I subscribe to the Connecticut Post. So I have stories like this, and I just want to, before we go back to the phone lines, I just want to say, this was a record-setting weekend in Bridgeport. You may not have seen this. 48 gunshots in Bridgeport are the most ever recorded in a single event. And when you think of how many times there have been shootouts in Bridgeport, and just among elected officials who are on their way to the can, including the mayor, you know? I mean, think of that. This was a record-setting day. The intersection of Stratford and Carroll Avenues, which already have a tragic history, apparently broke the local gunfire record this past weekend. 48 shots police detected on the shot spotter system. You know what they say in Cambridge? This is why we need to do away with the shot spotter system, because it's embarrassing to record this many gunshots. That was the argument they made. This is the most reported rounds we've ever had, Shauna White, communications director for Bridgeport's emergency services, confirmed Monday. The most ever recorded. So far, there appears to be little evidence of what had the makings of a horrifically violent incident. Nearby establishments include Logan Grocery, Park City Liquor, and the Alliance for Community Empowerment. What could possibly go wrong at the Alliance for Community Empowerment with a liquor store next door? All right, so congratulations, Nutmeg State. Give yourselves a round of applause here.
3: I'll have you know that Bridgeport is among the world leaders in a...
5: How many Democrats... statewide races have been run with the late vote coming in post midnight in Bridgeport. 844-500-4242. Phil, you're next with Howie Carr. Go ahead, Phil.
6: Hi, Howie. It's a pleasure, buddy. Bridgeport definitely holds the record for fraudulent voting, especially with good old Dan O'Malloy getting his state troopers to transport ballots after midnight. But regarding the flashing yellow lights at the exits, we've been doing it down here a couple of years now. They've been installing those lights at exits, the do not enter. But also, on top of that, at the crossovers for emergency vehicles only on your highways there?
5: Yeah.
6: They're putting do not enter signs if someone crosses over to the other side of the highway, yeah, so they don't go the wrong way.
5: Yeah, you know, sometimes you want to make a U-turn and you think it's a real pain. But, I mean, especially with these big trucks, I think that, you know, one of the Indian illegal aliens in Florida killed like 3 or 4. And it was one of those deals. He had an 18-wheeler and he was trying to turn around. He was trying to make a U-turn on a major highway, and he ended up wiping out a family.
6: That was terrible. The minivan, oh, really bad.
1: But yeah, so luckily if they have those do not enter signs, he wouldn't have turned right when he did that if he saw those red signs.
5: I know. And then Tim Dunn, I give him credit. He asked her the question, you know, isn't this an illegal alien? Basically, isn't this an illegal alien problem, not a signage problem? And she just refuses to answer. She doesn't even say that's wrong. It could be an American who did this. Just happened the last couple of times it wasn't Americans, even though, you know, we are still the majority of drivers on the highway, maybe not by much, and maybe it's an ever-declining margin, but still, most drivers are Americans, and they read English, and they don't get into these kinds of jam-ups. Thanks for the call, Phil. Howie, you're next with Howie Carr. Go ahead, Howie.
2: Yeah. So, Howie.
5: Yes.
2: All those signs. All they got to do is put ICE checkpoint ahead.
5: You know, that's a good suggestion, Howie, but you got to consider the unintended consequences. They'll just pull over to the side of the road and run into the woods. And then we'll have all these the taxpayers will be charged with towing the car, all these cars away.
2: Well, half of them are stolen anyway. They got to get them back.
5: I don't know if half of them are stolen. Half of them are unregistered, uninsured, and uninspected. That's for damn sure. Thanks for the call, Howie. 844-500-4242. David, you're next with Howie Carr. Go ahead, David.
8: Hey, Howie, how you doing? I'm out here in Pittsburgh. I used to, you know you from the Friday morning meetings over here. Howie, in Pennsylvania, we got 15 languages, but it's actually, they don't have French. It's weird, Howie.
5: They don't have French?
8: There's not a lot of French Canadians. No, they don't. They got Slovak, because my wife is actually Slovak. My wife I married out here in West Mifflin, Pennsylvania. But they don't, and they got Japanese and Armenian, Howie. I'm surprised they don't have the Latin mass.
5: Yeah, you could use all these languages and go on welfare and never have to work another day in your life. But by God, if you're an American and you want to go to a Latin mass, the FBI is going to be up your rear end, at least when the Democrats are in office. And God bless Kash Patel for firing those agents who set that up in Richmond, Virginia. And then Christopher Wray comes and claims, I shut it down as soon as I could. He's under oath. And it was a lie. It was a lie. He lied, just like Comey lied, just like McCabe lied. All these FBI directors, they all lie. But then, you know, down in Canton, you can lie to an FBI agent who's investigating the death of John O'Keefe, and they don't indict you either, even if you're not an FBI director. You can just have a problem with one of your teeth in your mouth. 844-500-4242. But I digress. I was on one of these Fox Digital podcasts today for a half hour talking about the case with a lawyer from Chicago. They're gonna post it tomorrow, and they're gonna send me a link, so I'll tweet it out, and we'll, if you can see it. I don't know how I did. They seem pretty satisfied with it. 844-500-4242. Some people, you know, she said, I believe they didn't prove the case, but you know, I'm not sure who did it. And I'm saying, you know, I said, how closely did you follow the case if you think she did it? I mean, if the car didn't hit him, which the car didn't, the SUV, then she didn't do it. It's as simple as that. 844-500-4242. I made one of those U-turns on the Mass Pike. Things are moving fast. Years ago, because I wanted to get off at exit 3 and missed it. The next exit was 30. Next exit 2 was 30 miles away. Yeah, I know. That's the problem. But the thing is, it's one thing if you're in a passenger car or an SUV, you can maybe get away with it. But if you're in an 18-wheeler, there's no way you can pull that off. And that's why people get killed.
4: 844-500-4242. Nick, you're next with Howie Carr. Go ahead, Nick.
9: Hey, Howie, going forward with Iran. They love nukes. So let's expose them to nukes. You know, it wasn't long ago when Kennedy had to back down to the Cuban Missile Crisis because, oh, by the way, we had some tactical nukes pointed right towards Russia that was sitting in Poland. Okay, that's the kind of thing we have to do to them. They need to understand, right, they're moments away from annihilation. So they need to understand our power. We should probably have subs in the area all the time in that area, too, maybe even smaller attack subs. We should just nail them every time they get out of line. They ain't going to be that expensive. And by the way, when they talk about the cost of the $29 billion we spent, does anybody forget about the $175 billion we handled to that bum Zelensky in the Ukraine? That's American cash. The Democrats ain't talking about that. Thank you, Howie.
4: I know. And then they always say,

0: 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It's I'm disappointed. 844-500-4242. I'm Howie Carr.
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9: 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School is finally out and the kids are ready to start all the summer activities. Bubba's is here to meet your cooking needs, so you have plenty of time to do all the fun stuff outside like mowing, swatting away the mosquitoes, and applying sunscreen for those daily trips to the water. 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

0: 604-500-4242. 603. My brother once ran a mayoral campaign in Bridgeport years ago. One time they were out canvassing. Gunshots started ringing out. The candidate grabbed my brother and hit the ground. He said to my brother, "When you hear that pop, pop, pop, you'd better drop, drop, drop." Those are words to live by. Anywhere, but especially Bridgeport, I guess. Tow truck driver in Blandford, Western Mass, made a U-turn on the Mass Pike about 6 years ago, killed the driver from Shrewsbury that hit him. Yeah. 201 says, "I only make dangerous illegal U-turns while I'm wearing a turban." That way they can't arrest you, right? It's like wearing a cloak, the cloak of invisibility, you know? They can't do anything about it. They just let you go. Here's another one for about Bridgeport. In the 1990s, I used to sail Long Island Sound. We had to pull into a marina there and were forced to moor the night in Bridgeport. Double concertina wire surrounded the marina, and the harbor master said to make sure you got back to the marina before sunset. On the illegal aliens causing all these fatal wrong-way accidents, 617 says, "How about a sign that says, 'Don't drink 20 Modellos and drive' sign?" Yeah, how many languages would you need to put that in? You'd also need to put them in the obscure Indian dialects that they now claim, so that they, you know, they think they're going to get the charges reduced because they don't want to bring in an interpreter from Ecuador, like the guy from Milford, right? And he had the court psychologist who said he lacked the enzyme. That's where we got our line about lacking the enzyme. And I remember the first time I heard the lack the enzyme, I said, "How come Ted Kennedy never used that? He obviously lacked the enzyme." but it never worked. Not even for Kennedy, it didn't work. 781, you may want to explain to the listeners about the gunshot system. It's deployed in high crime areas because no one will call the cops because snitches get stitches. And my cop buddy says they don't even go out anymore because he says all they're going to find is some bullet casings and a lot of people who didn't see nothing. Well, yeah, that's exactly what happened in Bridgeport. They said they went out there and said, nobody said, "Well, gee, all those shots, yeah, we heard a couple of them, but nobody got hurt. There were a few bullet holes here and there, a couple of windows taken out, but, you know, it's just another night. Just another night in the hood." 844-500-4242. 603, my blind uncle got into less traffic accidents than some of these illegals have. I know. It's, and 201 says it all changed October 1965. That's when they signed the Immigration Reform Act of 1965. There were only a few thousand of them were going to want to come into the country and go on welfare. That's all. It was just a nice thing we could do. You know, Democrat supermajorities, Democrat landslide in the previous presidential election, LBJ. So what's the problem? 844-500-4242. Here's John Kennedy this morning on Fox. Cut 17. Okay. It's not coming up? I guess it's not coming up. All right. 844-500-4242. How about this one? Hillary is a really good prognosticator. Cut 6, 2023, Hillary.
1: You know, there's a tendency among voters, and particularly I would say among Democratic voters in the United States, to always be looking for, you know, the next cool thing. Who's the, you know, the really exciting candidate that we're going to have? And so there's a lot of churn about what we really are going to look for and end up with. But I believe Joe Biden will be the nominee. I believe he will be reelected. Joe Biden will be the nominee. I think Trump right now will be the nominee, and I think Biden will be reelected.
0: That was then. This is now. Cut 7.
2: He made a terrible mistake. He made a terrible mistake for himself, his legacy, and for the country. He had said that he would not run again. And, you know, counterfactual narratives are always a bit tricky, but I believe if he had kept to that plan and said in, say, the late summer of 23 that he wasn't going to run, that he was going to pass, you know, the torch to the next generation, we would have had a real contest.
0: Did you hear say counterfactual narratives are a bit tricky? What the hell is a counterfactual narrative?
3: You know the thing.
0: I'm Howie Carr.
4: Biden's losing it.
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9: Dover chef Evan Hennessy was celebrated Monday as a James Beard Restaurant and Chef Award winner. He was named Best Chef Northeast, which covers the New England states. Hennessy is the chef and owner of Stages in Dover, as well as Topolino, a Mediterranean restaurant that recently opened in Dover. He was announced as a semifinalist for the culinary recognition earlier this year, along with Super Secret Ice Cream in Bethlehem, receiving a nomination for Outstanding Bakery. Other chefs nominated for Best Chef in the Northeast were David DiStasi of Materia Restaurante in Bantam, Connecticut, Thomas Takashi Cook of Izakaya Minato in Portland, Maine, Paul Trombley of Francie's in Burlington, Vermont, and Derek Wagner of Nick's on Broadway in Providence, Rhode Island. For WNTK and WUVR News, I'm Rob Roberts.
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11: What if he doesn't like the deal? I'm Carmen Roberts, Fox News.
12: And if I don't like it, we'll go back to shooting at them, dropping bombs on their head.
11: President Trump speaking to reporters at the G7 in France ahead of the signing off that deal, which is supposed to happen Friday in Switzerland. Fox's Peter Ducey has more from France.
13: If Iran lives up to their end of the deal, they will get to cash in big time, billions of dollars worth of selling oil. They can also apply for this money in a fund to help rebuild, and they can see some of their own funds unfrozen. But President Trump wants to make one thing very clear. None of that money is coming directly from the U.S. taxpayers. President Trump says if they start breaking the rules, the U.S. will resume a bombing campaign again. Same story if the Strait of Hormuz closes or if Iran tries to charge tolls in the strait.
11: We have our first named storm of the Atlantic hurricane season. Meteorologists believe that Tropical Storm Arthur, which formed in the Gulf this morning off the Texas coast, will eventually move inland and spread life-threatening flooding rains across the south.
14: Tropical storm force winds are expected from parts of southwest Louisiana, while widespread rainfall from 5 to 10 inches, with isolated totals approaching 20 inches, could lead to significant flash flooding from Texas into the deep south.
11: Fox meteorologist Adam Klotz, tropical storm warnings remain in effect for portions of the Texas and Louisiana coast. The Federal Reserve held interest rates steady today, but nearly half of policymakers are open to rate hikes later this year. This was Chairman Kevin Warsh's first Fed meeting and a clear sign that inflation concerns are heating up again. Prospects of higher interest rates this year sent stocks into a slide. The Dow Industrials lost 507 points after two back-to-back records. The meantime, crude oil lower, $75.23 a barrel. 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
19: When you compare modern day things to actual humanitarian scourges that plagued our country, you're denigrating the actual atrocity. It's like when they say Trump is Hitler, Trump is a Jewish daughter. I don't know what you know about Hitler, but he wasn't a big player on the bar mitzvah circuit. Didn't get a lot of awards from the Jewish business community like Trump did. Didn't have a Jewish son-in-law. When you say things like Trump is Hitler, it's designed to get people revved up and make them support your cause because you're the good guys. Except the only problem is you're really denigrating the suffering of the people who actually were killed by Nazis, not to mention the heroism of the greatest generation that went over there and confronted the Nazis. There's no one listening that can give me a correlation between Hitler, who wiped out 6 million people. Okay, Trump isn't killing people. He's not trying to create a master race.
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23: Sunshine, clouds, temperatures again in the mid to upper 70s this afternoon. Small chance of a passing shower. Shower activity really starting to develop overnight tonight. Lows between 55 and 60. Rainfall Thursday morning. Some scattered afternoon storms could have gusty winds. And then we're back to sunshine and temperatures near 80 degrees on Friday. From Stormwatch 9 Weather Center, I'm meteorologist Kevin Skorupa.
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0: Welcome to the Howie Carr Show, 844-500-4242. 919 points out. I saw this story. I just read the headline. I don't read many stories out of California because they're just too crazy and too depressing. But apparently now you have to be certified as gay in California. I did not know that was possible. Who's in charge of the process? Don Lamone and Anderson Cooper? Gore Vidal always used to say there's no such thing as a homosexual or a heterosexual. There are only homosexual acts and heterosexual acts. And there's something to be said for that, you know? But if you want to be treated as a special class of person, if the only box you could check is to be gay, why wouldn't you just decide to be gay? If it would, you know, mean you weren't going to get prosecuted for crimes, or you were going to get a small business administration loan that otherwise would be unavailable, or you're going to move to the top of the public housing list. I mean, there's so many advantages to being quote unquote oppressed. If you're an oppressor, you are oppressed now, right? Again, it's like Monica Cannon Grant. If she were a white man, she'd be in prison. She'd be in prison. And that she doesn't even she got away with it. She got away with everything. Tanya Fernandez Anderson, an illegal alien Muslim African. She's not getting deported. She did 2 or 3 months. That's all she did. And she's probably angry that she got off. They made me go away to Danbury for 2 months. What about Monica Cannon Grant? All right. 844-500-4242. How do the gays prove it? I don't see. That's why I didn't read the story. I didn't want to know.
1: Gay bathhouses.
0: If you have a membership card to the gay bathhouse, do you get recognized?
1: All about round the clock sex.
0: Do they get reparations? All right. Time now for the chump line.

0: I think Trump's eager to sign his agreement with Iran so he can celebrate Pride Month with the gay Ayatollah.
1: Now, is the gay Ayatollah coming to Switzerland to sign it, or is the cardboard cutout of the gay Ayatollah coming? Is his life partner going to accompany him on the trip?
2: Howie, Healy needs a big rally. I wonder if Wu can get that mariachi band back.
1: The mariachi band. You know, one of those state reps that was picked up at the Pride. One of the reps that was picked up at the Pride Parade, you know, making sort of, you know, a little bit off-color remarks. I didn't play any of it because it was just kind of marginal stuff. But he was also the same guy. He was driving home one night on St. Patrick. I think it was St. Patrick's night. And he was rear-ended by a mariachi band. And they were in their mariachi outfits. Needless to say, it was broomed. They had the race card. They never left home without it. Just like they never left home without a couple of six packs of Modelo's.
3: 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I am the Frito Bandido.
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4: What's the deal with this Iran deal? They keep doing everything they did before, but get paid for it. And what's the deal with it being an MOU? I don't remember the MOU of Versailles, or the MOU of Paris, or the MOU Carta. What's the deal with that?
1: And if they don't live up to the memo of understanding, where do you sue them? What court do you sue them in?
5: Hey, Howie, you keep up this talk. Trump's going to throw you out of Mar-a-Lago.
1: I think I'm okay. I'm still on Team Trump. I'm with Trump 100%. I have my doubts. I'm skeptical. I mean, you guys, even the guys who called me today and, you know, were texting me that I'm a panicking, you can't tell me you don't have a few misgivings about the way this is going to play out.
5: So Hillary Clinton's coming out now and saying Joe Biden's seeking a second term. That was a big mistake. Wow. Right on time with that one, Hillary. I'm still waiting for the Democratic Party to apologize for slavery.
1: Yeah, I'd settle for an apology for the Russian collusion hoax. And by the way, who was the one who started the Bertha rumor about Barack Obama? I know it was based on his own writings, but you're the one who first put it out there, right, Hillary?
6: Even Adolf Hitler didn't have a Nazi tattoo.
1: That's a really good point. They could put that on a billboard in Maine somewhere. You would need to put it on more than one because it would go around the world in a day.
7: Howie, Drill Baby Drill is not a set of free new teeth from Karen Bass.
1: By the way, speaking of Drill Baby Drill, did you hear Biden? Biden went on a ride with Jay Leno. I don't know what this is all about. But this is what he said. This is insane. Cut five.
8: Well, the other thing I was able to do, I made sure there could be no oil drilling off the East Coast, the West Coast, and 150 miles off the Gulf of Mexico. He's been doing it with all the lot protection, too. No more windmills.
9: Yeah, that's...
8: Because they kill birds.
9: Yeah, I know.
8: Give me a freaking break.
1: They do kill birds, but isn't there another reason you don't want windmills? Because they don't produce any energy, ultimately. And they also pollute. They pollute the beaches when the turbines fall off and they wash ashore. He's proud that he made America less energy sufficient, independent. He's proud of that. He still is. What a guy.
10: Why do all the soccer players love it when the World Cup is held in the U.S.? Because if you make it through a game without getting a red card or a yellow card, you get a green card.
1: You could see where that one was going, but it wasn't bad.
11: Upon learning of this concern, Mayor Rodriguez, it's pronounced,
12: only a fool would say that,
11: experienced the sprints of Pratt Hemp.
12: Only a fool would say that.
11: He claimed he had degrees from Rensselaer.
12: Only a fool.
11: This is Deerfield Talk.
1: What was wrong with any of that? It was okay, wasn't it? And if it wasn't okay, must have been AI.
13: 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Thank you for calling Howie Carr, you chump.
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6: Even Adolf Hitler didn't have a Nazi tattoo.
1: That could be a bumper sticker, too, actually. Yeah, I like it as a bumper sticker in addition to being a billboard. Officer Mark says, two things. California says voter ID is racist, but now you need a gay certificate to prove how gay you are. Also, will the Ayatollah have to bring his gay certification to the signing ceremony? These are good questions, Officer Mark. I don't know the answer. I'm Howie Carr.
14: Howie Carr will return.
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1: 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We'll be there from 10 to noon. You can buy a book, buy a Byrna and get a free t-shirt and get a piece of taillight from the from 34 Fairview Road in Canton, Massachusetts. It's a good crop this year. Perfect weather. It's bad for pollen, good for tail light. Jared, what's the poll question and what are the results thus far?
20: 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Yes, no, too early to tell, or don't know?
1: No.
20: 29% of the audience says no. 52% say yes, 16% say it's too early to tell, 3% don't know.
1: You know, the memo of understanding was only released today, right? Today's Wednesday. This is Morning Joe Scarborough on MSDNC 13 on Monday morning. This is what he said on Monday morning, cut 19.
21: Reading through this draft MOU that Bloomberg has released and says is part of, is the MOU, it looks like we lost the war.
1: He's reading through the MOU before it was released, probably before it was even put together, but he was reading it. Doesn't Mike Barnicle appear on a show, or used to, before he checked into the nursing home? I guess Mike passed on a few tricks of the trade to him. That's fake but accurate. Rick, you're next with Howie Carr. Go ahead, Rick.
0: Hi, Howie. I don't want to take up too much of your time. Thanks for taking my call. But I'm curious. Mara Healey is trumpeting her concern about wrong-way drivers and the dangers. Isn't she the same person that has allowed bars and restaurants serving alcohol to stay open until 3 a.m.? What could possibly happen if people, especially attending World Cup games, you know, they might be people from different countries, what could possibly happen?
1: What could possibly go wrong? Right.
0: And drive home.
1: And isn't she on record as saying she's a happy hours too, Rick? Isn't it kind of a similar phenomenon, encouraging people to drink two for ones or encouraging them to drink after midnight? It's kind of the same thing, isn't it? Not different, anyway.
0: It seems like it to me. I don't know. Maybe I'm just not getting the point here. Yeah. I mean, she is concerned with our welfare. We understand that. Yeah. But, you know, I'm considering going out, maybe, you know, down to Austin and, you know, having a couple of beers with my friends that I went to BC with, you know, 50 years ago. And we'll be there till about 3 in the morning.
1: Yeah, you know, it used to be, you know, there were plenty of places to drink in Boston and elsewhere after closing hours. But, you know, they called them after-hours clubs. You know, the cops had them, you know, for God and country. Or then later on, they changed the name from God and Country to the Boom Boom Room. Of course, that was a different kind of cop was going to the Boom Boom Room. But, you know, then they all, the regular bars too, but you know what they would do? They would turn off the lights. They're not going to have to turn off the lights for these new 3 a.m. closing hours. But you know, the state has always been kind of schizophrenic about liquor laws, right? I mean, as I've pointed out, and I'm sure everybody else noticed it, about 40 years ago they outlawed drinking in cars when you're driving, right? But then, when COVID came in, they said, feel free to go to your local restaurant, and not only can you order takeout food, you can order a takeout mixed drink. And I thought to myself, you know, I'm not a stickler here for, you know, enforcing the law or anything, but where was I when they repealed the law about drinking in your cars? They never did. They just had those two laws on the books. It's against the law to drink in your car, but you can drink in your car. It's like the bank. It's like at the banks. You can't wear. It's a federal law. You can't wear a mask into the bank for obvious reasons. And then it became a state law that you couldn't go into a bank unless you were wearing a mask. So, you know, I don't know. I'm not a expert on the Constitution, but isn't there like some kind of clause for which laws take precedence, supremacy over other laws? Is it the required mask in a bank or the required non-use of a mask in the bank? Is it a drink in the car allowed or a drink not in the car allowed? This is why we have, you know, the fewer laws you have on the books, the better off you are. Because the more laws you have on the books, the more laws are going to be enforced selectively. And that means if you're not a member of a protected class, you're going to be oppressed. 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
25: Sunshine, clouds, temperatures again in the mid to upper 70s this afternoon. Small chance of a passing shower. Shower activity really starting to develop overnight tonight. Lows between 55 and 60. Rainfall Thursday morning. Some scattered afternoon storms could have gusty winds. And then we're back to sunshine and temperatures near 80 degrees on Friday. From Stormwatch 9 Weather Center, I'm meteorologist Kevin Skorupa.
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1: 844-500-4242. The Mexican restaurant outside of the Healy Hotel, the Flop House in Kingston, that's where the disabled girl was raped by the Haitian, and then he ran away to Brockton. Remember that? It still has a sign outside that says, Margaritas to go. Margaritas to go. That's not a good idea to begin with. But, you know, especially when it's against the law, and they just say, don't worry about it. Don't worry about it. Just tell them to go. They didn't care. 844-500-4242. 603 says, I have some fresh Honda taillight growing in my raised garden boxes. Not quite as good as Lexus taillight, but mine is organic. Well, in Norfolk, we have free range red taillight. And it's, I guess it's not quite organic, but it's artisanal, right? That's a word, another word they use, artisanal. 844-500-4242. They had the services today for Eddie Antleman, the great, late, great talk show host from Boston. And apparently, they really liked my column today, so I recommend it. If you remember the old days, it's a pretty decent column, if I do say so myself. Check it out at HowieCarShow.com. If you don't have a subscription to the Herald, HowieCarShow.com. It's right there on the front. And apparently he was telling jokes to the very end. He was a huge guy, and he had a wasting illness. I don't know what it was, and so the nurses said, "Oh, Mr. Handelman, you came in. I remember you used to weigh 250 pounds. You're down to 130. What?" And just joking, trying to make him feel better, and said, "So why are you doing this?" He said, "I want to make it easier on my pallbearers." Which, that's an Eddie Antleman type thing to say, you know. I mean, he was an irascible guy, but he was really good. And the Sports Huddle on Sunday night, did you ever hear the Sports Huddle, Jared? Did you ever hear the Sports Huddle, the old Sports Huddle?
20: No, I was a little too young to be up that late on Sunday nights.
1: A lot of people who were commenting on the online were saying they were young too, but they would go to bed at 7 o'clock with the transistor radio, and then their dads would come in around 10 to make sure the battery didn't run down, because they'd fallen asleep while listening to it.
20: Yeah, I remember him more from when he did the show with Dale Arnold.
1: Yeah, that was in Shillville days. Yeah, it wasn't the same. 844-500-4242. So here is let's play. I want to play this cut. Last night, I don't know if you saw this. Probably not. There was a debate between two of the three major U.S. Senate candidates. Markey was he was in an iron lung somewhere, preparing for his big 80th birthday celebration next month. But they had the Republican candidate, John Deaton, and they had the Democrat challenger, Seth Moulton, who's not my cup of tea either, but I don't know. And in that race, if I were a Democrat, Markey versus Moulton, I think the thinking man's vote is a blank. It's a line I used back in the 80s. I'm going through this stuff for my next book, and I'm finding these old lines. But anyway, so they do the wide shot at the beginning of the debate, and Deaton's wearing he's a lawyer. He's wearing a suit, but he's wearing sneakers. Look kind of weird, I thought. What do you guys say? Is that a bad look? You don't think it's a bad look? No. Moulton was wearing just regular, like dress shoes, Florsheims or something like that. But it looked odd to me. But anyway, so Deaton is there, and Moulton is there, but Markey is not there. So Deaton makes sport of Markey's advanced age. Cut 3.
21: shame on Senator Markey for not being here. You asked the question, what has he done? Why isn't he here defending 53 years of being in office? Look, you can see I am not a young man by anyone's standard. His first year in elected office, I was six. Seth wasn't even alive, and he's not here to defend his record because he can't. When you ask him, what have you done lately? You want to know what Senator Markey talks about? He talks about the internet and computers. Senator, that was 30 years ago.
1: You know, I'm even older than John Deaton. I can remember when he used to run around running for re-election, and he would carry a remote control, a TV remote control, and he would say, I got your prices cut. I got your prices cut. And so everyone would like look at each other and say, yeah, you cut the base price, but then they just added on all the extras. You know, like they do on the utility bills, right? Nobody had their monthly cable charges cut by Fast Eddie, by Mr. Frosty. What a buffoon. 844-500-4242. Here's a Boston City worker talking about the Scottish fans for the World Cup. Cut four.
4: They deep, man, and they can drink, too.
5: What? Are you kidding me, man? They must don't got no water over there in Scotland.
4: After they're gone, I'm one person cleaning up after them, man, and it ain't that bad. They came, conducted themselves, man, with class, dignity, man, and they like our city. So I'm happy they came, man.
1: That's something you don't hear very much about illegal aliens. Conducted themselves with class and cleaned up after themselves. David, you're next with Howie Carr. Go ahead, David.
7: Howie, just a couple things. That hotel in Kingston, you know, they have brand new solar panels covering the whole roof of that hotel. I'm assuming, Howie, the state of Massachusetts picked up the tab on that. But the woman who you were talking about earlier was crying racism here in Massachusetts or whatever. I forget her name.
1: Oh, Monica Cannon Grant.
7: Yeah, Monica Cannon Grant. Just a couple of things, Howie. Bunker Hill, 150 black soldiers fought at Bunker Hill. One of them was Philip Abbott, who died. Another was Salem Poor, who shot Major Abercrombie. Another one was Peter Salem, who shot the Major Pitcon. They fought at Bunker Hill for our country, Howie. And it was a slave market over in Nigeria. Black chieftains were selling black slaves to the Europeans for guns, for whiskey, for mirrors, for cannons, right, and other things. So it's like the claim, what about the black racism, black-on-black racism of the black chieftains? So she, in relation to MAGA, or Make America Great Again, doesn't everybody want to make this country great again? If you're truly an American citizen, you want to make this country great. What's the alternative? What, to make it worse? To make it a horrible country to live in? These people are such disingenuous pukes. As I'm driving by the Kingston Hotel, I could take a picture of it for you and send it to you. There's all these brand new solar panels on there.
1: Yeah. Get a picture of the margaritas to go sign too, would you? I'd like to see that one. Thanks. I know they and again, I've told the story before, but this guy's arrested, an illegal alien from Haiti. They have no idea who he is. They have no idea what his real name is. Mar Healy says, well, I don't know. We're going to run Corey checks. I mean, the Corey checks are for crimes committed in Massachusetts. He just swam across the Rio Grande, 2 days ago. But she didn't do it. Then she said, well, I told my staff to do it, and they didn't do it. Right. Yeah, that's very believable. But then anyway, he gets arrested for raping this disabled girl. And the DA, Tim Cruz, asked for a $50,000 bond. The judge, the state judge, cuts it to $500. An illegal alien raping a disabled girl. So, of course, he runs away. ICE has to pick him up. And, of course, Mar Healy must be mad about that, right? He's a resident, after all. 844-500-4242. Paul, you're next with Howie Carr. Go ahead, Paul.
8: Hey, Howie, can you tell me how possible you think it is that the Mullers still have three functioning centrifuges that one is like they're offsite. One is like twice as impenetrable in the granite as the other ones were, and they just keep buying time till they're making some uranium, and hopefully somebody breaks this agreement. Like, I don't know how we're supposed to control the Lebanese bombing, but you know, that's like a whole other country. But hopefully that's gonna be the deal breaker. But I mean, these guys are just buying time. They're purifying their uranium. They're making it more impenetrable, and they're more motivated than ever to get us back. These people are like the Monty Python, the knight where you just got the flap.
1: He was all chopped off.
8: You got to step on it.
1: Yeah, but the thing is that guy never got off the mat or the ground. I mean, these people have gotten off the ground. I don't know. I hope you're wrong, but you know they keep saying, oh, we're gonna have inspectors, and they're gonna dilute the richness of the uranium so that they can't use it. I don't understand the chemistry and the physics, but I somehow think that they're not going to follow through on anything if they have any intention of trying to follow through. Do you remember the illegal aliens a couple of months ago? In Lemonster, they had a place called the restaurant called El Primo, and it was a pretty popular place, and they had their prices were really good. And it turned out their prices were really good because the illegal aliens that were running the place, the Venezuelans, used food stamps. Yeah, SNAP benefits cards to purchase. I'm reading now from the press release of the U.S. Attorney's Office. To purchase large quantities of expensive bulk food, such as multi-pound packages of chicken, beef, and pork as at various wholesalers and food markets to stock El Primo. That's the El Primo. At no expense. With their supplies obtained for free through fraudulent SNAP benefits, they prepared and then sold menu items at El Primo restaurant at a complete profit, later wiring the fraud proceeds, among other places, to individuals living in Venezuela and the Dominican Republic. It was an American success story. El Primo restaurants, founded by hardworking residents.

0: we stole 7 million. 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
1: Yeah, there's a couple left.
0: 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I'm Howie Carr. 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
2: Howie Carr is back.
3: So, you know, one of the things they're promoting, even Mara was promoting this today. Mara Healy was tweeting, I can't believe they're going after Gavin Newsom and his wife. These people are so great, and his hair is perfect. And, you know, and Gavin Newsom is claiming, oh, they're coming after me. It's Trump. The Justice Department is being weaponized, as if it wasn't weaponized under Joe Biden, right? But even CNN has been rebutting Gavin Newsom's claim that Trump ordered the DOJ. This goes back to a whistleblower when Biden was president. Cut 10.
4: And make tech safer for children. Critics have raised the possibility of self-dealing for years, despite no public evidence of wrongdoing. While it is unclear what exactly investigators are focused on, they have recently interviewed potential witnesses, including people close to the first couple. Sources tell CNN that the governor is not directly under investigation, but he has framed the probe as politically motivated and targeting him.
5: Donald Trump isn't just coming after me because of my mean tweets. He's coming after me because I'm considering running for president.
4: The tax probe is not the only recent investigation into someone in Newsom's orbit. His former chief of staff, Dana Williamson, was recently prosecuted related to corruption. She pleaded guilty to 3 charges earlier this year. President Trump has made it clear he wants his Justice Department to pursue his political enemies. Just last year, he called for Newsom to be
3: kind
4: arrested
3: of like Biden.
4: And has attacked him repeatedly.
6: He's ruined California. He gives health care to anybody.
4: CNN has learned the current investigation was launched last year by the U.S. Attorney's Office in Sacramento based on a whistleblower report. Acting Attorney General Todd Blanche declined to answer questions Monday on Capitol Hill.
7: General Bynes, can you confirm if this Justice Department is investigating Gavin Newsom, and if the president directed you to do this?
3: You notice how they frame it? He is not directly under investigation. Can we start calling him the embattled governor? Because usually, when you're embattled, that means that the target letter is in the mail. Could be delivered any day. And I like the way, and I like another way. He has framed the probe. Frame is a verb that has multiple meanings, right? So, hey, you know, if there is a where there's smoke, there's fire. If he doesn't have anything to hide, then it won't be a problem, right? Isn't that what they always said about Trump? He should be willing to testify. Let Gavin testify. You guys have a good time. More to Dell ahead. And ever so humble pie, thank you. I'm Howie Carr.
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11: Suncook Lake is one of about 100 water bodies in the state with a known infestation of an aquatic invasive plant such as milfoil or another species, according to the New Hampshire Department of Environmental Services. Brea Arvidson, director of programs for NH Lakes, said there are almost certainly more infestations that have not been reported. Aided by humans who transmit them on boats and gear, plus climate change-driven changes in weather patterns that have made waters warmer and more nutrient-rich, invasive aquatic plants have a leg up in quashing their competition. And that competition is typically the assortment of native species that would otherwise help keep New Hampshire's lake ecosystems in a healthy balance. 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
13: This is a Fox News alert. The deal is signed. I'm Lee Silasera. The 60-day memorandum of understanding between the U.S. and Iran signed by President Trump. A White House official tells Fox News it'll give Tehran waivers to sell oil and create a framework for $300 billion in aid. President Trump, now in Paris for the G7 talks, insists the U.S. is not putting up any money, and he says he will allow Iran to have some missiles, but not nuclear ones.
14: If other countries have them, it's a little bit unfair for them not to have some. A ballistic missile is not the same thing as what we're talking about when we talk nuclear.
13: The deal also calls for Iran to allow ships to pass through the Strait of Hormuz. The MOU is expected to be signed on Friday in Switzerland. As expected, the Fed is holding interest rates steady following its first meeting with the new chair.
15: New Fed chair Kevin Warsh.
16: The committee decided to maintain the target range for the Fed funds rate at 3.5% to 3.75%. In support of the Fed's dual mandate.
15: In an unusually short statement, Fed officials dropped language that had suggested their next move would be to cut their key rate. Warsh telling reporters that the Fed has the capability to deliver on its 2% inflation target, and that's what they're going to do.
13: Fox's Hillary Barsky. Wall Street stocks dropped on worries the Fed would hike interest rates this year to keep a lid on inflation. The Dow lost 507. The Nasdaq off 354. The S&P minus 91. Senate Democratic leader Chuck Schumer blasting President Trump for delaying today's confirmation hearing for Jay Clayton to become the next director of national intelligence.
17: Every action he takes undercuts our safety for his own ridiculous, sometimes even indiscernible political motivation.
13: The president says he wants the Foreign Surveillance Act renewed, but said he won't sign off on it without the approval of a measure that strengthens voter ID laws. 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
21: I'm Charles Payne, and this is the Fox Business Report.
15: Stocks plunged and bond yields rose following a hawkish Fed outlook. As expected, the central bank held its benchmark interest rate steady at a range of 3.5% to 3.75% as inflation worries build, and 9 Fed officials projected a rate hike for this year. All of the 11 S&P 500 sectors were lower, with mega-cap tech stocks slammed by a higher-for-longer Fed view. Communication services and consumer discretionary were the worst performers, and the Magnificent 7 big cap tech stocks tumbled as big tech loses steam. However, chip makers rose, helping curb the market's losses. The Dow down 507 points, the Nasdaq lower by 355, S&P 500 down 91. And shares of Elon Musk's SpaceX fell 5% following an amazing rally that propelled its shares nearly 50% above its IPO price. That's your Fox Business Report. I'm Hillary Barsky, invested in you.
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27: Clouds thickening tonight ahead of the next system. Could be some showers overnight, lows between 55 and 60. Rainfall around Thursday morning, letting up a bit around midday, but there could be some gusty winds with any sort of scattered thunderstorms that develop during the afternoon. With more humidity in the air, we'll be in the 70s. Back up near 80, partial sunshine on Friday, and partial sunshine expected for the weekend. From a StormWatch 9 Weather Center, I'm meteorologist Kevin Skorupa.
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4: 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I'm working on our guest right now.
0: having an issue connecting with him. But while we try behind the scenes to get on our next guest, I want to walk you through this next story, because I got a lot of calls about it yesterday. I've talked to a few people this morning who are a little bit more familiar with how things are working with Mayor Wu's office. But here's the rundown. The South Boston Hall of Fame has always had their plaques at the Curley Community Center. Now, first things first, no relation, Matt, okay? Before you think that I'm just stumping for this because it's my family's legacy, you'd be wrong, but you'd also kind of be right. Because while my name is not connected to the Curley Community Center, in its own way, it is. My grandfather, Joseph Bubbles Boyle, and my uncle, Billy Curley, are both in the South Boston Hall of Fame. Incredible athletes, also just incredible men in general. And there are rumblings on Facebook and on other places that the plaques are no longer going to be exhibited at the Curley Community Center because it's been newly renovated and the Wu administration is deciding that while they can have plaques up for the event on June 20th, it's only going to be temporary. Now, we're trying to figure out why that would be. Why wouldn't they want these plaques that mean so much to the people of South Boston? Why wouldn't they want them featured at the Curley Community Center as they've always been? It's a great opportunity to showcase some of the best people in South Boston, some people who are veterans, some people who are three-sport athletes, some people who have become coaches or have, many of them have given back to their communities. Many of them are just great people. And why the Wu administration, if this is true, and maybe if the Wu administration wants to call in and explain to us that this is all a giant misunderstanding, then that's fine. But I'm very perplexed as to why those plaques would have to come down. And the post that I saw about this received a lot of comments from people in South Boston who were not thrilled by any means with the idea that they don't want the South Boston Hall of Fame featured at the L Street Bathhouse or the Curley Community Center, whatever you want to call it, anymore. And so we're going to have a guest on about this. We're trying to get him on right now. We're having a little bit of difficulty, but this is a big story. And another big story that involves Mayor Wu that's coming out of Boston and really coming out of Cambridge, and this is very bizarre, especially on when you think about what I just read to you about the Scots in Boston. They're certainly not going to like this story. There's this rule that's being floated, and I'm going to read this from Mass Daily News. It's Cambridge. Cambridge is putting out a proposed rule that would require bars and restaurants to make adult patrons wait 30 minutes between alcoholic drinks. Now, I just read to you what's going on in Boston right now with the Scots, where the bars have been run dry. They don't even have enough beer to keep these people happy. They've gone through, they prepared for like St. Patrick's Day levels, and the Scots blew us out of the water. The Scots said, hold my beer, hold my Guinness, and then get me another one. And now in Cambridge, they have an idea that they can propose this. It's a rewriting of Cambridge's bar regulations. It would be the first rewrite since 2016, and it would be a 30-minute wait. So you'd get your drink, and then you'd have 30 minutes before you could get another one. Now, that's not all that's included in this. We also have no alcoholic drink served in the 20 minutes before closing time, no shots or bottles of wine served in the hour before closing, and drinks left on the table must be consumed within 15 minutes after closing, after which servers are required to discard them. Now, obviously, the restaurateurs in Cambridge are not happy with this, but what do you expect? Cambridge is woke. And woke is not fun. There's nothing fun about wokeness. And so this, to me, actually makes perfect sense. And I should mention, by the way, since people are texting in about the Southie Hall of Fame, also Lady Hall of Famers, too. You know, I mentioned I'm biased because it's my uncle and my grandfather, but there's plenty of women in the Hall of Fame. It's a wonderful, wonderful exhibit that showcases the best of South Boston. And for some reason, it's getting pushback. It's getting pushback. Like, they don't want it there. I can tell you that the community members, the residents of South Boston, certainly want it there. So as I try to wrangle our next guest, who I was told several times really wants to come on. Oh, he's now I get word he's calling in 5 minutes. Well, you know what we'll do? We'll wrap early on this segment, and then we'll come back because... Actually, though, before I do wrap, I mentioned the Scots, Matt. It would only be right if I give a shout-out right now to the US of A, because we're on the cusp of celebrating our 250th anniversary, our big birthday, 250. And did you hear what McDonald's is doing to celebrate? This is a big deal, I guess. McDonald's brings back fried apple pies to mark America's 250th birthday. In honor of 250, McDonald's is bringing back its fried apple pie, a fan favorite, for the first time since the 1990s. The company said the fried version of its apple pies would be available in most U.S. restaurants between June 23rd and July 4th, and that they would be a limited-time offering. So since the 1990s, Matt, is Jared in the green room right now?
1: He is.
0: Can you ask him just to come up to the mic? I know he's busy. It will take 2 seconds. It will take 2 seconds.
1: He can't right now. He's doing a bunch of stuff.
0: The fried version of the pie was switched out for a baked pie in 1992. Oh, I get it. They're just pumped that it's the fried apple pie and not the baked apple pie. I understand. I don't know. For me, when I go to McDonald's, I've never really been an apple pie girl. I like to get the McFlurry. I like to, and this is a little tip for people. You can get the mini McFlurry, which is even, it's a better size. It won't ruin your appetite. It's delicious and it's not as expensive. That's a treat. But people are excited about the fried apple pie. I'm happy for them. I'm mad at Jared that he's giving us the runaround. Okay, well, we'll get back to that. We're going to pause for a break here. When we come back, we'll talk to our special guest from Southie who's going to give us the rundown on this Hall of Fame craziness. So don't go anywhere. We'll be right back.
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0: Welcome back, everyone, to the Grace Curley Show. Robert Ferrara is a dedicated, true son of South Boston. He not only helps with the athletic programs, he helps with the veterans. He's always making sure anyone who wants to play sports in South Boston is able to. And he represents the very best of what South Boston is and what it's trying to be. So, Robert Ferrara, thanks so much for coming on. Give me a rundown here, if you would, of what's happening. I know that I saw a post on Facebook trying to kind of quell the masses that, hey, we're going to figure out what's going on with the Hall of Fame. It's going to be back up at the Curley Community Center. But where did this whole thing start?
10: Thanks for having me on, Grace. Basically, I don't know. There seems to be some miscommunication going on. Like, my best friend, Tommy McGrath, who does unbelievable work in the community, and basically the Hall of Fame, you know, the big deal about it also, they run a golf tournament that raises a tremendous amount of money for scholarships for kids in the neighborhood to go to college. So, you know, like, that's like the legacy now. Like, everybody is about raising money to benefit kids for the future. It's not just like everybody who's, you know, was great in sports and everything. It's about taking care of the next generation also. So Tommy McGrath does a phenomenal job, puts his heart and soul into this, and he's like, you know, it's not final. Like, he basically, it was taken down when there was construction, when they rehabbed the entire Curley Center over, and basically, I don't know how many years ago that was, but it should have been up by now. But now, like, Tommy's so, like, on the ball that he wants everything perfect. Saturday's the induction for the new people that are coming into the Hall of Fame. And, so he's just trying to get everything accomplished so everything looks great. And they don't have the okay from, Boston Community Centers. So somehow there has to be the truth that he can't get the okay. And I don't know who's not okay in it. You know what
0: yeah,
10: I mean,
0: yeah, yeah. No, I'm following you here, and I think that there's a lot of anger about why, even if he is able to get it up for the June ceremony, that now we're yeah. hearing that it's going to be temporary and it's not going to be permanent. And there's a lot of people, and Bobby, I'm sure you've heard from them yourself, more even more so than I have, that are really upset about this, and they can't understand why. Do you think that, like you said, it was a misunderstanding? Do you think that some staffer or someone perhaps involved in city government didn't understand how important this is to people?
10: No, absolutely, because I've been involved in running programs, and anytime bureaucrats, you know, get involved in anything. They think they're in charge. You know, they work for the people. You know, like, they think they're the decision makers. Now, I don't think this has reached the level of the mayor's office. I don't think the mayor is involved in this decision yet. I mean, I think she now must know about this, right? If she doesn't know about it, she's in a vacuum. But if anybody was going to take a stand that they're not going to allow this to stay up or go back up, you know what I mean? That's a sword to, you know, you're going to die on.
0: Yeah.
10: Like, people are going to be really, really upset. So, you know, like, if that's the position, then take your position and take your lumps, too.
0: Yeah, you know? do you think that you, as far as representation goes, as far as the politicians in Massachusetts and in Boston who still speak out on behalf of Southie, do you think that you're going to get some of that pushback from local leaders? Have you seen anyone who's kind of willing?
10: I don't even think the local leaders truly know about this, to tell you the truth, because I don't think, for the most part, because I read the papers, right? I mean, I think there's a little bit of friction going on between Nick Collins and the Wu administration. I think Ed Flynn is constantly has friction with the Wu administration. Like, actually, you know something?
0: What?
10: I just got a text.
0: Tell me. Give me the scoop. What is it?
10: I just got a text from Tommy McGrath, right? Hold on a second. I just want to be clear what he's writing here.
0: Mm. Oh, we're getting it straight from the source.
10: All right. It's. I got the okay. It's going up, and it's permanent.
0: There we go. That's what I like to hear. Thank gosh.
10: So the reality is, right, is I don't think the mayor would ever go that. If you're in politics, right, I think she's a very astute politician. I don't agree with her positions, right, but she is a very good politician. Okay,
0: she knew this was going to be a disaster.
10: Happy as a clam everywhere she goes, right, and a lot of people where she goes don't even like her. But she, you can't even tell.
0: Wow, I'm relieved. I'm relieved to hear this. But Bobby, since I have you on the line, people are probably remembering your name from a recent story with the South Boston baseball team. Since I have you here, can you just give us a rundown of how that worked out? Because that was also, you talk about friction between city officials and the Wu administration and, you know, the local residents in Southie. Walk people through what happened there.
10: Right. Honestly, like, you know, the story is, like, years ago, me and my brother were involved in bringing back the South Boston Pop Warner program from nothing that had been absent for, like, 25 years. So that was, like, a huge undertaking. It had failed probably three times before. And, like, we, like, hit it out of the park, right? So we ran that for 25 years. So we know what it's like to run sports programs and what you need to do to have everything in place, right? So when I seen that story and I heard about it, actually, someone gave me a call on Friday and said, hey, boy, can you help me out? You know, I got a game on Monday. It's the first game of the season. We don't have any baseball caps. I'm like, what? I'm like, that's horrific. You know what I mean?
0: Yeah.
10: And then I went to Don Bosco with your uncle Bobby. Okay?
0: Mm-hmm.
10: Okay? And, I mean, I played football at Don Bosco. And, I mean, they were very strict on how we looked on when we played the field. He says, you know, you dress like a bum, you play like a bum. So we looked like, you know, Notre Dame when we took the field. You know what I mean? Yeah. So I always, like, that's ingrained in me. Like, you know, even our own Pop Warner program was copied after the Notre Dame football program. I mean, we looked like the best team in the state, you know? So people basically come to me as kind of like a sports guy. Can you help me? You have all these connections. And, you know, I'm in a jam. And that's basically where it all came about. And I made a couple calls that Friday night, got the okay. We'll have them on Monday. Can't guarantee we're going to get the logo on the front, but we're going to do our best. And basically, the guy who did the printing and all that played for me in Pop Warner. He has his own business. Guy, David Monahan, great kid. You know, couldn't say enough of him. He grew up in the D Street Projects, DC Housing Development, right? And this guy's a hugely successful businessman, got a bunch of real estate investments, and he's doing great, got a nice family. You know what I mean? That's the salty way. You know what I mean? It doesn't matter, like, where you started, right? You know, everybody, you know, is going to have an opportunity. And, like, you know, most of the programs in the neighborhood, like Little League, you know, you go can driving, it was free. All this stuff kept us busy and off the streets, right? And people, we interacted with people and coaches that we looked up to that, like, you know, how did stay on the right track? So, like, this I blow up inside whenever I hear stuff ain't going right like this. You know what I mean?
0: Yeah.
10: I don't know. That's like coaching nature. Like, I'm like a hyper-perfectionist as far as sports go. You know what I mean? I analyze it all over, who's good, who looks like, you know. But that blew me up, and I had to get on it. And then once I got angry, and I put a Facebook post out there, basically slamming them. And then,
0: as you should, Bobby, because it was ridiculous. Right. And I remember reading that story that you came in at the last minute, and you know, as you pointed out, with other help from people in Southie, you were able to put it together. But it's shameful that the city is that the local politicians who used to care about that kind of stuff, that used to be, you know, it's nice that you are such, you give back to your community, but that used to be their bread and butter, was making sure people had baseball caps and keeping the lights on. And the fact that they don't do that anymore, and they leave it to Good Samaritans. And meanwhile, they're celebrating Cardi B Day and raising flags for all other countries, doesn't really sit well with people, certainly not with people in South Boston. Bobby, I got to wrap it up here. I thank you for calling in. I think this might be the start of a beautiful friendship. I think you might be my South Boston correspondent. So get ready. You've got a new job, Bobby, and I hope you can handle it.
10: All right. No problem, Grace. Give me a call anytime.
0: Perfect. And, you know, I'm so glad that Hall of Fame is going to be up there because, as I said, I should also mention Harry the Hurricane McDonough's in there, too. And we've got Joseph Bubbles Curley, Joseph Bubbles Boyle, Billy Curley. It's the pride and joy of my family. And so I'm glad it's fixed. I think they were smart on this one. They knew that something was rumbling, and they didn't want to deal with it. When we come back, we're going to circle back here to a story about Gavin Newsom. He's in the news. He was in the news yesterday. We weren't really able to get to it. We're going to get to it today. Stay with us. More when we come back.

0: stack it up.
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11: Clouds thickening tonight ahead of the next system. Could be some showers overnight, lows between 55 and 60. Rainfall around Thursday morning, letting up a bit around midday, but there could be some gusty winds with any sort of scattered thunderstorms that develop during the afternoon. With more humidity in the air, we'll be in the 70s. Back up near 80, partial sunshine on Friday, and partial sunshine expected for the weekend. From a Stormwatch 9 Weather Center, I'm meteorologist Kevin Skorupa.
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14: Hello, everyone, and we officially have the MOU, by the way. It is out. It has been read out by a Trump official. Trump is talking about it as we speak. And it's what we kind of heard it was going to be. I don't think it's radically different from any of the leaks. Maybe they've changed some language since. But my criticisms from the first hour remain. My concerns remain. Today's poll question is brought to you by Local Silver Mint, located in Ware, New Hampshire. 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Matt, what is the poll question, and what are the results thus far?
15: And you can vote in the poll question by going to gracecurlyshow.com. What do you think of the reported memo of understanding? Awful, I hate it. It's bad, but it probably won't hold. Or it's great, I love it.
14: It's bad, but it probably won't hold.
15: It's bad, but probably won't hold has 73%. It's great, I love it has 19%. And awful, I hate it has 8%.
14: Yeah, Trump also said just recently, you know, within the last hour, we're going to bomb the hell out of them if they violate the agreement. There's a lot of focus on how this agreement is contingent on Iran behaving well, which just even saying that kind of makes me want to laugh because it's so ridiculous. And also, he has been talking a lot, Trump, about missiles not being the problem. And missiles, they hurt a little location, but they don't blow up the planet. I don't know. It seems like a lot of downplaying. It seems like a lot of spin coming from the administration. And I stand by what I said. I mean, it's time will tell on a lot of this. That's not a cop-out, by the way. That's not a cop-out. It's I'm not thrilled with this, but I also don't see the point of ripping my hair out and saying this is the end of times and this is the worst deal ever. It's not a deal. It's a memorandum of understanding. It's an agreement to an agreement. So I really don't, because it's not enforceable or even really a contract, I don't think that it's worth too much panic yet. Where my concern is lifting the blockade, lifting these sanctions, and kind of restarting Iran getting funneled all this money. I don't like that. And I stand also by what I said to John Shelton, and he agreed with, which is don't try to pull that on me about the unfrozen assets. Like, don't. We've listened to a lot of BS and a lot of spin over the last 15 years from Democrats on a lot of different things. And so when I hear the people I voted for and I elected, and I'm still happy I elected them, but when I hear them repackaging that same spin and then trying to sell it to me now, it makes the hair on my neck stand up. I do not like it. I do not appreciate it. You know, you can tell. I don't mind when people say there's not a lot of good options here, you know, or even, listen, he had to get gas prices down for the midterms. If he loses in the midterms, if we lose in the midterms, then he's screwed. And there's really, and then we have a whole, then we can't do anything. Like, forget the nuclear capabilities. Then we won't be able to do anything, period, if the Democrats take over. I can handle that. I can handle that truth. But I'd rather an ugly truth than these kind of repackaged, polished up lies that I've heard from Democrats. I don't need to hear that from Republicans. I've heard it before. And I'm very proud right now to be a conservative because there's so much infighting. Like, there's so much disagreement. You've got one faction of the party saying this is a good deal, this was the best move. And then you have another faction that's like, this isn't as bad as Obama because we have militarily set Iran back, but it's not much better. I mean, deal-wise, you're unfreezing a lot of stuff. You're giving them a lot of incentives here that they don't really need to do much to get rewarded for. There's a lot of debate. And there's a lot of friction. And I know that the Democrat Party looks at that as a failure. Like, they're so scared of that. That's what the Democrats are so scared of. I was having this conversation today, actually in regards to the Southie Hall of Fame, but it ended up going into a conversation about how sometimes when you're so entrenched in politics, and it's such a tribe mentality, it's such a, oh well, this is what my party's doing, so I have to agree with it. The Democrats, that we've always counted that as like a strength for them. Well, they all fall in line and they all do what they're told. And Republicans drive me crazy because they don't do that. And then a lot of times it's annoying. Like, the big beautiful bill took twice as long because people don't fall in line. But if I really have to be honest with myself, that's what makes us a stronger party in the end. It's the it's more frustrating when you're going through the process of it, but the fact that we have people who are willing to say things that Trump's not going to like or that his administration's not going to like, and the fact that you have people in the Republican Party that are willing to criticize and not just say, well, it's perfect. Yeah, we love it. Yeah, we love it because it was Trump. And that's what we've always been billed as. We've always been billed as, oh, they drink the Kool-Aid. They do anything for Trump. And you'll never catch them hearing a bad word. And aren't you going to say, like, I always have that psycho Chris who calls up. He's like, ain't you going to say anything about the inflation numbers? Sure. Sure. It's, yeah, I'll talk about it. You want to talk about affordability? Yeah, things are expensive. You want to talk about the Iran deal? I don't like this deal. I don't really think that there's an issue acknowledging reality. That's a Democrat problem. We should leave that problem to them. They had a really hard time for 4 years acknowledging reality, and it didn't work out well for them. And they still haven't recovered from it. So we should not go down that path. Now, there's a few other stories here that, oh, and people are texting in mad about the McDonald's apple pies. Here we go. This is what I've heard. It said, Grace, in the good old days, the McDonald's pie filling was so hot it would burn your mouth. Yeah, I noticed that. You know what that is, though? It's the same thing with Hot Pockets. It's got nowhere to go. And so it's just getting, it's like liquid lava. It's like, it's painful. You bite into it. You ever, Matt, have you ever bitten into a Hot Pocket without letting it cool down?
15: More times than I can count.
14: That is excruciating. And it almost means it's like you got to cut it when you get it. When you take it out, you got to cut it. You got to let it sit for a while. You got to let it sit. You got to let the sauce and the cheese cool down. It's the same thing, I would guess, with the McDonald's pie filling. People are really excited about the fried element of this. And you know what I don't get? Why did they wait so long? Like, they haven't done this since the 90s. Were they waiting for the 250? Were they really that set on, like, celebrating America's birthday in a special way? Because there are things that companies do. Oh, in honor of America's 250th anniversary, we're going to take 10% off shipping or, you know, whatever, that kind of stuff. But this is one that people seem to be really pumped about. And so I'm curious why they waited so long to bring back the fried apple pie. Because there's demand for it. People are excited. Okay, now, I mentioned Gavin Newsom. I haven't given this guy any attention lately, and he does deserve it, because federal investigators, and this is from the New York Post, are reportedly examining the finances, and I will take calls, Matt, by the way, I see people on the lines, examining the finances and nonprofit activities of Jennifer Seibel Newsom. That's Gavin Newsom's wife. That's the First Lady of California. I'm sorry, that's not what she calls herself. First Partner of California. She's the one, she is like your typical, beautiful, elitist, liberal woman. And she talks about how she changes the pronouns in books so that the male heroes are females. And, you know, she's the wokest of the woke in California, which is really saying something. And now she's under investigation, or I'm sorry, they're examining her finances and her nonprofit activities is probably a more accurate way to put it. She's the founder of multiple nonprofit organizations. She's a public advocate who has used her position to influence public policy. She's associated with organizations that have received millions of dollars from donors, including those with direct interest before state government. Now, I want to play this cut of Gavin Newsom because he was very angry about this. And we always get different Gavin Newsom. Sometimes we get Gavin Newsom. We get charming Gavin Newsom. We get angry Gavin Newsom. He's like a Ken doll. It just depends on what outfit you put him in. Well, for this, he was very, very mad that Trump is going after his lady love. Take a listen.
16: You can subpoena my records. You can investigate me. You can harass me. Put my name on every and any enemies list you have, but leave my wife and family out of your personal vendetta. I'd like to say something to my wife. These times are not normal. They're not ordinary. I love you. And
14: oh,
16: I'm
14: my
16: sorry.
14: God!
16: You have not earned a single one of the indignities that he's trying to inflict on you and our children.
14: Dude, I would like to look at this camera. Give me more hair gel. I'm going to look straight into this camera, and I'm going to talk to my wife from this podium. Yeah, it's very natural. I will say that. You know, people don't think he's authentic, Gavin Newsom. Some people think he's slimy. I would say what I just saw there was a really, really sincere husband and not someone who's trying to gain political points at all. By the way, why are you acting like she's a private citizen? Why are you acting like she doesn't take every opportunity to put herself in front of the camera and to slam Donald Trump and to, you know, talk about herself? But of course, this is a lady who's been front and center. And it seems like, I know he wants to say it's a political vendetta, it seems like there's a lot here to go on. It says here, Newsom's former chief of staff, Dana Williamson, pleaded guilty last month to three felonies, including lying to the FBI about passing confidential state litigation information to former clients to their personal benefit, crimes committed while she worked in the governor's office. That does not implicate Newsom or his wife, but federal investigators are already deeply familiar with the inner workings of his political operation. Those facts do not establish wrongdoing. They do establish that scrutiny is warranted. Reporting has highlighted payments from the Representation Project to Girls Club Entertainment, a film production company. She wears many hats, Mrs. Newsom, that Sybil Newsom also owns, totaling $161,000 in 2024 alone. She was also reportedly paid a $150,000 salary from the Representation Project, a nonprofit she controls. Nonprofit paid six figures to a company she controls while also paying her six figures personally. Newsom has also reported soliciting millions of dollars in behested payments directed to the California Partners Project since 2020. That reportedly includes $1.8 million from a Native American tribe holding a state casino agreement. None of that proves corruption, but it raises serious questions about the intersection of political power, donor money, nonprofit raising, and personal benefit. Questions that deserve answers, not dismissal. Yeah, this reeks of something. And he's acting like, there's nothing I hate more than when these politicians become like macho men. Because he's not. You know, he's a hair gel guy. But now he's like, you're going to come for my wife? You'll have to get through me. It's like, okay, Grant Platner. Okay, leave the tough guy porta potty talk to Grant Platner, please. You stay being a Ken doll, okay, Gavin Newsom? No one's buying this. That you're, I'll run through fire for my wife. You leave her out of it, Trump. Why doesn't she, if she wants to be left out of it, then why doesn't she leave herself out of it? She's a very public-facing person, from what I've gathered. Andrew, you're up next on the Grace Curley Show. Go ahead, Andrew.
17: Thank you for taking my call. I want to flash back to the Memorandum of Understanding.
14: Sure.
17: And I'd like to remind people that, you know, a couple of months ago, we weren't even talking about this issue. Then we have a huge success in Venezuela. We have huge successes in Iran. And now we're wondering, is this the right way to go? Well, if it's the fourth

0: I think really well said, Andrew. I think that you are onto something there, which is it's a weird knee jerk where everyone is always telling us this is the end of not only. In this case, it's like this is the end of the world, but oftentimes this is the end of Trump. Like, everyone who believed in him, well, now he's made this decision and now we don't anymore. And you have a very solid point there, which is he surprised us before. He can do it again. And maybe, like John Shelton, my guest, said in the first hour, maybe he's earned a little bit of the benefit of the doubt here. Maybe he's earned a little bit of time and a little bit of patience and a little bit of trust on these issues. I don't think you're off on that. I think that's a very, very good point and a great call to really wrap up the show today. 802 says, I love your show, but your boy Trump has really screwed up America. He ain't the big time deal maker he hallucinates he is. Well, we'll see. I think I've seen that before. People have written Trump's obit, and I mean politically speaking, but also not politically speaking, several times. And, they've been wrong. A lot of those predictions have been off. So we shall see. Time will tell. But you know what? I like what that last caller was saying, trust in Trump. And really, it comes down to people can say to me, oh, you're just drinking the Kool-Aid. This entire show, I've explained to you why I don't like this deal. But at the same time, this is my guy in there. I voted for him. I trust him more than I trust any of these other swamp creatures. And so at this point, I don't see what the benefit is of me not giving him the benefit of the doubt or deciding that, oh, all is lost. I don't see what the positives are of that. I'd much rather go at it the way I'm going at it, which is I don't like it right now. I don't think it's going to hold. And I think he might have something else up his sleeve. And if that makes me naive and when this is all over, it's 3 years from now or 2.5 years from now, it's a big disaster, I'll be the first one to tell you. But for now, I'm always hoping that it's going to pan out. We'll be back. We'll finish up the show today, and we've got more, so don't go anywhere.
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0: drugs. But I'm okay with it. We'll have to finish this after the midterms. Trump speaking today, very, very angry. In fact, he's hitting out at people who have suggested we need to be more aggressive militarily. And really, he's throwing out the, like, okay, geniuses, you think this is easy? You think that, you know, you think it's that simple? And he also, a comment that a lot of people are picking up on right now is he says he doesn't want to be Herbert Hoover and create a Great Depression and cause a Great Depression. So clearly, as people on social media have picked up on, there were a lot of economic pressures, as we already knew, weighing on the president. But that's my main takeaway from watching him talk about this deal today, is that he doesn't like the deal, I don't think, and he also is feeling the frustration from being criticized. He does not like, I think he can handle criticism from the left, but he's seeing all the criticism from his own party, and it's getting to him. He's big mad about it. And he also mentioned, he said, for all those so-called geniuses who want to show me how smart they are, ask them why they didn't blow up General Soleimani. Ask that of the general and a couple of other people that I like very much, but boy, are they wrong. So he is coming out swinging in defense of this memorandum, but I'm not getting the sense that he likes the memorandum. Like I said, there's not a lot of good options here, and this is the one that he felt he needed to go with in order to stave off a depression or an economic issue for us, but it doesn't mean he likes it. Another person said, 857 Grace, how would Gavin feel if Trump's FBI went through his wife's underwear drawer? Yeah, you're going to lecture us on how, leave my wife alone. You're the party. That's such a great point, 857. You're the party that was going through Melania's lingerie and trying to destroy Trump. None of these people like when the shoe's on the other foot. You know, we were told when it was Trump, and they were going through his house, and they were bringing him in for mug shots, and they were suing him, and they were accusing him of all these things. We were told that it wasn't a witch hunt. No one's above the law. But then you go near Mrs. Gavin Newsom, Mrs. Gavin Sybil Newsom, and suddenly, have you no shame? We'll be back tomorrow. Howie Carr is coming up next. Have a great Wednesday, everyone. Chin up.
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4: Attorney General John Formella released yesterday the identity of the police officer who discharged his firearm during a shooting incident on May 21st in Milan, in which Zachary Gagne, aged 37, was injured. The officer in question was Berlin Police Corporal Jason Silva, according to the news release yesterday from Formella's office. Corporal Silva has been a law enforcement officer for the city of Berlin for almost 5 years, according to the release. The exact circumstances surrounding this incident remain under active investigation. No further updates are expected until the investigation is completed. For News Talk 99.7 FM WNTK and AM 1490, FM 98.9 WUVR, I'm Rob Roberts.
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6: This is a Fox News alert. The agreement signed. I'm Lee Silicera. President Trump has signed off on the deal with Iran, setting up negotiations over the country's nuclear program.
7: President Trump signed the Memorandum of Understanding during a G7 dinner in Paris ahead of a planned signing ceremony Friday. The agreement requires Iran to open up the Strait of Hormuz for toll-free transit and lifts the U.S. naval blockade.
8: Then it's a Memorandum of Understanding. If it doesn't get done in 60 days, that's all right. We go back to bombing. You know, I don't want to do that because it's so good.
7: President Trump says the U.S. is not providing money to Iran, though the agreement does require waiving sanctions on Iran's oil exports. With the MOU signed, negotiations now begin on a process for downgrading Iran's highly enriched uranium.
6: Fox's Jared Halpern in Washington, but a spokesman for Iran's foreign ministry says if Israel's attacks on Lebanon continue, that will be considered a breach of the agreement. The president derailing a confirmation hearing for Jay Clayton, his pick to become the next director of national intelligence.
9: Late this morning, Intelligence Committee Chairman Tom Cotton said the committee would proceed with Clayton, quote, unless the president directs him not to. Then Cotton canceled the hearing. He said it was, quote, regrettable that the president has directed Jay Clayton not to appear. Democrats accused the president of playing with fire on national security. The president also says he will not sign a renewal of the nation's top anti-terrorism program, FISA, until lawmakers pass the Save America Act.
6: Fox's Chad Pergram on Capitol Hill. The Save America Act is a bill that would strengthen voter ID laws. Jamaica's national security minister says the country is in discussions with the U.S. to accept third country deportees. The deportees would reportedly not be placed in detention, though details of where they would be housed are still to be determined. 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
20: Clouds thickening tonight ahead of the next system. Could be some showers overnight, lows between 55 and 60. Rainfall around Thursday morning, letting up a bit around midday, but there could be some gusty winds with any sort of scattered thunderstorms developed during the afternoon. With more humidity in the air, we'll be in the 70s. Back up near 80, partial sunshine on Friday, and partial sunshine expected for the weekend. From the Stormwatch 9 Weather Center, I'm meteorologist Kevin Skorupa.
21: 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Now, broadcasting from the underground command post, deep in the bowels of a hidden bunker, somewhere under the brick and steel of a nondescript building, we've once again made contact with our leader, Mark Levin.

0: 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Our number, 877-381-3811, 877-381-3811. Let me tell you something. President Trump wants this MOU to go through as a final deal. It's going to go through as a final deal. Nothing anybody says can actually stop it. Because as I discussed a few days ago, the way that Congress altered the treaty clause in effect for Obama also applies to the Trump proposal. And that's a legitimate precedent. So that means you would need two-thirds of the members of Congress to block the deal, rather than two-thirds of the members present in the Senate to approve it. So, all said and done, if the president wants the MOU with changes, without changes, with additions, and so forth and so on, that's what's going to happen. So the discussion now is among we the people. We get a shot at this too. We get a shot at it too because Washington's talking about it. The vice president's on TV and other platforms. The press is reporting about it. The president's talking about it. So of course we get to participate in this. Now, there are those who view this as a loyalty test. There is no loyalty test. Unless somebody is trashing the President of the United States, viciously stabbing him in the back, the way Bannon has done, the way Pierre Morgan has done, the way Tucker has done, and Megyn Kelly has done, and some other people, that's a different issue. That's a different issue. But if you have legitimate disagreements, and you're in the business of radio or TV, it'd be very odd if you didn't comment on them. So I make no apologies for what I say. The president and I, we agree, what, 98% of the time? But just like he serves you, the people of America, I serve you, the people in my audience. And I apply my principles and my beliefs and my values based on the Constitution, based on the Declaration, based on our faiths and our belief systems. And that's how it works. And it's okay. And it's okay. You know, a few decades ago when I was working in the Reagan administration as Chief of Staff to Attorney General Meese, the Immigration and Naturalization Service was in the Department of Justice. They changed the name and they shipped it off to the Department of Homeland Security years after we left when they created that department. And while I was there and I was Chief of Staff for a period, I argued strenuously against a deal with congressional Democrats where the president would agree to grant citizenship to 2.3 million illegal aliens in exchange for promised funds to better secure the border. We controlled the Senate, but not the House. And Tip O'Neill ran the House. And he kept blocking every effort to secure the border further. President Reagan made the deal. He did as promised. But the Democrats reneged. They never intended to comply. Nonetheless, I will always adore President Reagan. He was truly a great president. He did so many wonderful things for our country and around the world. He destroyed the Soviet Union. He massively increased the private sector and our prosperity in this country, slashed taxes to unbelievable levels, and so many other wonderful things. I campaigned for him twice. But I couldn't get over this issue with granting citizenship to illegal aliens. I have my disagreements with this memorandum of understanding. I don't understand parts of it. I don't mean that I can't comprehend them. I just don't understand them. In fact, as you know, if you've listened to this program, I've said over and over again, any deal with this enemy will be violated. Perhaps not during President Trump's term, but thereafter for sure. I don't believe they'll ever honor any agreement anyway. And I've made my points generally known, and I'm going to be very specific about them this evening with you, because in some ways this is a complicated agreement, in some ways it's fairly simplistic. But I adore President Trump, and I always will adore President Trump. He's a great president, and he too is doing great things for our country and around the world. The worst kind of person you can be to yourself is to not be true to your principles. And the worst kind of person you could be to a friend, if you're advising a friend, if you're working for a president, is just to be a yes man, or just to be a no man for that matter. Just be a man or a woman. That works. So I will tell you, I'll begin now, we'll continue after the break, what I think about this from a more micro perspective now that we have more information. So before commenting directly on the MOU, context is critical. When President Trump decided to go to war with the Iranian regime, it was a courageous decision by every measure. He's known and made clear for decades that Iran poses a grave threat to our country and criticized the failure of presidents to deal with it. Indeed, I first met President Trump before he was president in September 2015 at a huge rally of the Tea Party patriots on the steps of the Capitol building. Several of us spoke that day. Jenny Beth Martin led the group, as she does now. Wonderful lady. And there were thousands and thousands of you, conservatives, Tea Party patriots, on the steps of the Capitol building. And we urged Congress to defeat Obama's nuclear deal in no uncertain terms. The most eloquent and inspiring speech was delivered by Donald Trump. He made the moral and national security case for defeating the Iranian regime and against the Obama sellout. He knew intuitively and by watching what the Iranian regime was doing and had done, that it must be denied nuclear weapons no matter the cost. Despite the knowingly false allegations of very evil propagandists, the president has never wavered from his position, and he was not convinced or pulled dragging and kicking by Israel, Benjamin Netanyahu, or the Jews to fight this war. President Trump ordered this military operation to prevent Iran from getting and using nuclear weapons. In the early days of the war, it was a spectacular success. For some reason, a ceasefire was quickly ordered, and it lasted for over 2 months, despite the scores of violations by Iran and Hezbollah. Great damage has been done to Iran's military. And as I said, the president deserves enormous credit for having the courage to do what no other president did before him. My fear, again, is that no other president after him will have the same courage to act should the terms of any agreement be violated. The president then ordered a 2-day return to military operations when the Iranian regime took out one of our helicopters. Yep. It was quickly ended on a promise by the regime that it would sign on to an MOU. And from day one, I've underscored that no deal will be honored by these terrorists. Its political, theocratic ideology fuels a revolution that compels the catastrophic destruction of the West. We've been through that at great length. And presumably the president knew this, as he repeatedly warned, if Iran got a nuclear weapon, it would use it against us. Pretty serious, don't you think, folks? And Iran's pattern of conduct, over the last 47 years makes clear that it uses negotiations as a tactic to further its aims. But we abandoned the military destruction of Iran, and we did not use all of our capabilities to destroy the regime. In fact, some were even saying that's not our goal. We certainly didn't arm the Iranian people. But we looked for a off-ramp, as they call it. Very odd phrase, an off-ramp, in part due to polling and gas prices. To be clear, there was never a plan to use ground forces or be involved in a forever war. These are straw men that are thrown out there by some. Indeed, in my view, if the MOU is not drastically altered during this 60-day negotiation period, a forever war, a continuation of Iran's war on the West, is not in doubt. So what does this MOU involve? And I was working from the closest draft of the MOU publicly available at the time, and it's very close as it turns out, which was fundamentally accurate, and we'll go through this point by point. I'll do it fairly succinctly and quickly when we return. We'll be right back.
1: Mark Levin.
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3: 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But listen anyway. They know they're probably wrong. 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

0: Here we go. All right. Item one on the list. Upon the signing of the MOU, there's an immediate and permanent end of the war, and that specifically includes Lebanon. Now, this doesn't make any sense to me. There are 60 days or more to negotiate a deal. Therefore, before a deal is finalized, we just declared a cessation of military action permanently. And we committed to not even threatening the use of force. Why would we agree to immediately drop the most important leverage we have over the regime in advance? In advance of it complying with the MOU requirements, whatever else is decided in 60 or so days. On top of this, we do the unthinkable. We capitulate to Iran's demand to protect Hezbollah. As I explained earlier, Hezbollah, which has brutally murdered hundreds of our fellow citizens, is essentially protected by our government in alliance with the Iranian regime and free to continue to kill Americans, Israelis, and others as the most potent terror weapon of the Iranian regime not only survives, but it is immunized. And since Israel is the only country that actually fights this enemy, their soldiers, their airmen, and whose citizens are in the direct line of fire from missile and drone attacks, nobody in their right mind would tolerate this. No amount of berating our ally or pressuring the prime minister changes anything. And I want to underscore, Hezbollah has killed our people, and we've done next to nothing, multiple presidents, to deal with Hezbollah. In and of itself, that's shameful, is it not? Israel must not and will not adhere to any such egregious capitulation. Item two, we refrain from interfering in Iran's sovereignty and they will not interfere with ours. Who believes Iran won't interfere with our internal affairs? Do we not spend tens of billions of dollars on counterterrorism against, among others, Iran? Does anybody believe Iran will drop out of its axis with China, Russia, North Korea? And how do we enforce any deal against those other countries? And if we catch them, then what? If we catch Iran interfering on our internal affairs, cyber crimes and so forth and so on, what are we going to do about it? Item four, we lift the naval blockade 30 days after the Memorandum of Understanding, which was signed on Sunday, rather than after final negotiations for a deal. That removes another major leverage we have over the regime. And we agree to remove our forces around that area within 30 days after the final agreement. We can always send our forces back, they say, but in all likelihood, we wouldn't do that, would we? Item six. Incredibly, we commit to helping create a compensation plan for the rehabilitation and economic development of Iran, while ensuring financing of at least $300 billion. We're told it will not involve any of our tax money. That's a shiny object. Who would have dreamt that after we went to war with this regime because it was within days of having a nuclear weapon, that we would have any role in helping coordinate or raise, directly or indirectly, one dime for this regime? The PP says they have to meet all conditions in order to receive money, and then tell us, what if they do all that? And they get what they want and then tell us to go to hell. Who among us believes us? Any of this money will go to assisting or improving the lives of the Iranian people who have no rights and are slaughtered by the tens of thousands. And in fact, innocent young kids are being executed as I speak. We're going to take a break very shortly. And I just want you to know I'm going to continue. We're about 40% of the way through. But regardless how this slush fund is collected or distributed, here we are committing to helping reconstruct the terror regime we presumably just destroyed. Besides, I have a big question. I thought we hit military structures and targets. What do they need $300 billion to rebuild civilian locations? I'll be right back.
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8: Clouds thickening tonight ahead of the next system. Could be some showers overnight, lows between 55 and 60. Rainfall around Thursday morning, letting up a bit around midday, but there could be some gusty winds with any sort of scattered thunderstorms that develop during the afternoon. With more humidity in the air, we'll be in the 70s. Back up near 80, partial sunshine on Friday, and partial sunshine expected for the weekend. From StormWatch 9 Weather Center, I'm meteorologist Kevin Skorupa.
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0: Let's continue here. Item 7. Get this. We commit as a nation to not only lifting all sanctions we have on the regime, but we commit to helping lift all other sanctions, including by the UN, the IAEA of the UN, and all other primary and secondary sanctions on Iran. That's what it says. I'm quoting from it. So we are now working in the service of the regime with other countries and before the international organizations in this regard. Item 8. I quote, Iran reiterates that it will never produce nuclear weapons, unquote. We, quote, have agreed that the fate of enriched material and the fate of the other mutually agreed nuclear-related items, including Iran's nuclear needs, will be dealt with in the final issue. May I ask you a question? Why is it this issue number one, Mr. Producer? Number eight? That said, this actually says nothing. All the relief and other commitments, some which is immediate or in 30 days, comes before any serious effort to lay out with details and specifics the manner in which the nuclear program will be permanently ended and enriched uranium will be destroyed. Now, they're talking about degrading the uranium. This was supposed to be the core of everything. That is, to remove it and destroy it, or destroy it in place, not degrade it. At best, it does not go beyond broad slogans. Now, it seems to me, again, this should have been number one, and we should have had a great deal of detail. Item 9, we agree not to strengthen our forces in the region pending a final agreement. We agree not to impose any new sanctions on Iran, thereby surrendering yet more leverage over the regime, as far as I'm concerned. Item 10, as I go through the points, I just keep shaking my head. Here, with the signing of the MOU, we agree to immediately issue waivers of exports of Iranian crude oil, petrol products, all related services, banking, insurance, transportation, and the like. In other words, the Iranian regime is back in business immediately, before any final deal. Billions and billions will now flow into the regime. Item 11. In addition, quote, frozen or restricted funds and assets of Iran will be released and made fully available, unquote. Now, there's also a section at the end of the MOU that says, you know, certain parts of these articles, some of which I read to you, of course, would become effective upon compliance. And so there's sort of a contradiction in this that says immediate and then effective upon compliance. So that's something, if we ever get somebody on the program, I'm going to ask them to help straighten out. But it's not really what somebody's opinion is. These things have to be in writing, right? And even then, they're not going to adhere to them, are they? What's not in this arrangement? Not a word about ballistic missiles, the single most destructive weapon Iran has and has used, and which have the capability of killing tens of thousands and destroying cities if launched in a wave. This is a grave capitulation to the regime. I don't think we could get that from them, so I think we gave up on it. I also think this $300 billion slush fund, or whatever we want to call it, I suspect that came up as an alternative to their demand for reparations. Otherwise, why bring it up at all? And we all know none of that money is going to go into the economy or to help the people there. All that money will go towards the regime, and it will go towards arming the regime. In 2015, the president wrote an op-ed saying basically the same thing about the money that would be released to Iran. And in this respect, They overlap, and I don't like it. Not a word about promoting and funding terrorism and terror groups. And by the way, let's say there was a whole sentence on it. I have no illusions the regime's terrorism and terror funding will not be curtailed under any circumstances. Now, they may follow this, whatever this is, during the course of the Trump presidency, but I sure as hell have no expectation that they will follow it thereafter. Not a word about the Iranian people. Not a word. Who we promised to help at the outset. We promised. They're abandoned, I think. Not a word about the regime paying reparations to our country, to the Arab countries, to Israel, for the massive damage caused by their ballistic missiles and other missiles. You see, they're downplaying ballistic missiles now, but oddly enough, a couple of weeks ago, I was told that that was a big concern of the Arab countries, that they weren't hit with ballistic missiles. That is, their whole oil infrastructure. And the impact that could have on the entire world. But now it's downplayed. I don't get it. I get it. In order to get a deal, you got to make a deal. But I don't like it. So I'm hoping during the next 60 days, this MOU requires serious changes, and those will happen, if not an outright abandonment. Now, do yourselves a little favor. Play a little game. If you don't physically write it down, mentally try and write it down. Keep in mind the politicians, the podcasters, the so-called influencers who have no influence, who are all gung-ho, who insist that you shut up, who insist that you're undermining the president, who insist that you will be responsible if we lose a midterm election, even though you'll have nothing to do with that, neither will I, but that's okay. Keep in mind those who tag you with the line that you wanted troops and boots on the ground when nobody does. Or you supported forever war when, in fact, we're the ones who support ending this war that has been a 47-year forever war. Keep in mind who says what and who doesn't have the guts to speak up. Some of them are on talk radio. Some of them are on television. A lot of them are online. So you need to be discerning. Christopher Ruddy is the CEO and founder of Newsmax. And he writes here, President Trump was right to call reports of a $300 billion reconstruction fund for Iran fake news. He should keep calling them that until the idea is dead. Buried and impossible to revive under another name. He says Vice President Vance has sought to reassure skeptics about the plan. The Vice President said the Iranians are not receiving any cash and no funds are being released for simply signing a deal or attending a meeting. Vance then said, he wrote, that economic benefits would flow only if Tehran meets its obligations under a future agreement. He says that's better than a blank check, but it suggests a $300 billion is still in the works and part of the memorandum of understanding that starts a 60-day ceasefire. Here's the central question, writes Christopher Ruddy. Why should Iran receive access to any reconstruction fund, let alone one with $300 billion? This is what everybody wants to know. And then when you bring it up, oh, that's fake. That's not what we mean. That's not what's happening. That word, or that phrase, $300 billion, shouldn't even be in this deal. He says the floater proposal makes no sense. Worse, it is dangerous. It would reward a maniacal regime not for reforming, not for compensating its victims, not for abandoning terror as an instrument of statecraft. It would reward Iran for surviving a war it provoked through decades of nuclear blackmail, proxy violence, and regional aggression. He said, let me put this in perspective. For more than 40 years, Iran's rulers have obsessed over acquiring the capability to destroy Israel, threaten America, and dominate the Middle East. They call the United States the Great Satan. They have burned through tens of billions of dollars and effectively checked out of the civilized community of nations in pursuit of their dream, nuclear weapons. They have repeatedly stated their aim publicly and loudly to wipe Israel off the face of the earth. In the interim of that goal, Tehran has funded mayhem across the region. Hezbollah, so clearly backed by Iran, it has been part of their negotiations, has long terrorized northern Israel. Now they're going to be protected. For 40 years, Hezbollah has fired tens of thousands of rockets into Israel, costing billions in damage, thousands of casualties, and hundreds of deaths. He goes on to the Houthis. This is not a misunderstood regime looking for an off-ramp. It's a revolutionary regime that made violence its business model. Even the assassination of President Trump remains a priority business item. And by late February, according to the International Atomic Energy Agency, IAEA, and Western intelligence, Iran was dangerously close to a nuclear breakout, weeks if not days. On February 28th, the United States and Israel acted. They struck Iran's nuclear and military infrastructure to prevent the nightmare scenario of a terror-sponsoring regime armed with nuclear weapons. And let's be clear about the character of those strikes. They were not Dresden. They were not Hiroshima. They were not indiscriminate attacks on civilians. There were only 2,600 highly selective attacks aimed overwhelmingly at military infrastructure. Of these attacks, the Financial Times says 2,400 targets were targeted missile sites, command and control facilities, launchers, air bases, drone facilities, naval assets. I think he's going to get to the point where I was. Even a handful of reported hits on bridges or steel plants were tied to military logistics and weapons production. So why again does Iran deserve $300 billion to rebuild? Exactly. To rebuild what infrastructure? The missile bases, the drone factories, the command centers, the steel plants, feeding its weapons program, and he goes on. It's a very clear-headed and sober piece. I would just advise those who are in Washington and in a bubble, who go to mostly friendly media, that this is not set well with many patriotic Americans, many Republicans, many conservatives, many people in MAGA, and diehard Trump supporters. It hasn't settled well. I have better access to the public view than most people do, and I can tell from the past several weeks, it's victory that you wanted. And when I've been briefed, I've been told basically that we can't achieve it for 4,000 different reasons. You know, we've had very difficult wars with very difficult enemies. Different kinds of wars. And there have always been ways to win them to victory. So we can't have woke right types going on and on against forever wars, and yet so many of them are responsible for them. I don't want a forever war. Iran wants a forever war. I feel it's time to end this once and for all. Well, my view has not won out, has it? We'll be right back.
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The truth is, folks, only intelligent broadcasters, podcasters, will go through an agreement and question it. Doesn't mean they disagree with it. In my case, I disagree with multiple items, but they'll go through and ask questions. Like, how does this work? And why is this money in here? And why is this being opened up immediately? Or why are we able to rely on the truth of what these people say? Not just today and tomorrow, but a year, 5 years, 10 years from now. So if you're the least bit curious or inquisitive, the least bit, you're going to share these issues with you and you're going to ask questions about them. If you start attacking everybody who's questioning it and asking questions, even though you know those people are very pro-Trump and they've supported Trump and they've defended Trump through thick and thin, then there's something wrong with them. And it could be many things. Number one, they're not smart. Number two, they don't give a damn. Number three, they only see things through slogans and bumper stickers. And number four, they're not serious about you, the audience. They have no respect for you. You see this in various places in communication. Don't worry about it. Everything's going to work out. That's not how we serious individuals think. What are we celebrating on July 4th? 250 years of what? Of slavish agreement with everything the government does? Or even everything...

0: Republicans do, or everything a public figure does? Of course not. Of course not. And so if you're relatively mature and adult about these things, you go through them, you ask questions, you want to know about them, and you reach your own conclusion. And if you disagree with somebody who you love, like your wife or a husband, or who you tremendously admire, like a senator or kind of the president, or a professor, if you're in a class or something like that, you respectfully raise the issues. And by the way, there have been occasions when I've done exactly this, where minds have been changed. And that includes two presidents. Because they start to think about it. Because maybe they haven't heard the advice. Now, there are people who negotiated this deal. I have respect for all of them. One of them is a good friend of mine. But I disagree. It's not because I hate them or distrust them or so forth and so on. But there are those who have, they feel like, a vested interest in these things. And I don't mean financially. I just mean a vested interest because they've spent so much time on it and they're in love with it or they embrace it. They believe it's the very best they can do. I get it. But that doesn't mean that we shouldn't look at it with a fresh set of eyes. This is why we talk about free speech, right? This is why we talk about not brainwashing people so they can acquire knowledge. That's who we are. That's what we do. Whether some people like it or not. We're not going to be, you know, threatened into silence or intimidated or anything of that sort. Because here's the truth. You ready? Write it down. June 17, 2026. Old Mark said that the Iranian regime will violate any agreement they sign with us. Any and every agreement they sign with us. It's just a matter of time. Write it down. You know what, Mr. Producer? I'd bet $1 million on that if there was some kind of a betting form. You'd take it too. Everybody would. So that's the reality. If you missed out in gold in 2020, if you missed the rally just last year, it's not too late, you know. Right now, gold is sitting at about 15-20% off its all-time highs earlier in the year. So you can buy it at a great price, a discount right now, because the fundamentals that drove gold over $5,000 an ounce, they are still there. 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

0: done deal. I'm Lee Silicera, Fox News. President Trump has signed off on the ceasefire agreement with Iran, doing so a few hours ago in France during a meeting with French President Emmanuel Macron.
1: There are 14 points. It's not until point number 8 that you get to the line where Iran cannot pursue a nuclear weapon. There is this $300 billion reconstruction fund that the United States will be directing and facilitating, but not donating to directly. And there is this line that the United States has to lift sanctions and unfreeze frozen Iranian assets.
0: Fox's Peter Doocy in Geneva. Iran's foreign ministry spokesperson says Iran must be able to sell its oil with no problems, and transport and insurance must be receive the revenue from oil sales. Meanwhile, the latest Fox News poll finds most voters don't approve of President Trump's handling of Iran.
2: Nearly two-thirds of voters say they do not trust Iran to comply with the deal or stop developing nuclear weapons, and yet nearly 6 in 10 voters also think it was wrong for the U.S. to initiate military action. While three-quarters think it's important for the U.S. to pursue an end to Iran's nuclear program, 87% said it's also important to avoid a prolonged conflict.
0: Fox's Jessica Rosenthal. Nearly two-thirds of those polled saying they don't approve of the president's handling of Iran. The Fed holding interest rates steady following its first meeting under its new chair, Kevin Warsh.
3: The committee decided to maintain the target range for the Fed funds rate at 3.5% to 3.75%. In support of the Fed's dual mandate.
0: The central bank issuing an unusually brief statement, dropping language that suggested their next move will be to cut a key interest rate. Wall Street stocks dropped on worries the Fed would hike interest rates this year to keep a lid on inflation. The Dow lost 507, the Nasdaq off 354, the S&P plus 91. 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